0: Still 3 minutes to go. Allison drives that one deep, and that will bounce through in the end for Bono. Morocco led for 11 minutes in the first half. Saibari straight up the gut from Brahim Diaz before Vinicius Jr. tied the game. Bono goes long. Marquinhos had popped in the air off Rahimi's head. Gabriel had to come help. Bouncing ball controlled by Elanaoui. Tambu was cut off there on the outside by Danilo Santos. Good composure there on the ball by Riyad because Rafinha was trying to jump that passing lane back to the goalkeeper, Bono. Luis Enrique brings it down, keeps it in play. Can he find the outlet? It's Danilo Santos. Vinicius Jr. Was that a foul by Hakimi? No. Vinny goes down. Referee says play on. 2 minutes to go. Benzedine Talbi. Ashraf Hakimi. Mamouni running off the ball. Can't get it away clean. Comes to the middle of the field. Shot through traffic. Allison knocks it down and makes the follow-up save as well. Mamouni there. Closing in quick. And Allison alert off of the deck to make the play.
1: Elanaoui from distance. It takes an awkward bounce across. I actually think Allison is trying to keep this one in play. It was going wide. But by trying to keep it in play, ends up spilling it. You see here. Yeah, this ball's going wide. And it almost results in just a pure rebound. And he's able just to smother it and push it behind. But it goes back for a corner. Outswinging ball coming.
0: 100th minute of the game. Ashraf Hakimi to take. The reigning African player of the year. Will send in the corner, deep to the back post, too far for Talbi. Still a chance for Morocco to recycle this. Talbi picks it up, hooks that one in, headed away by Gabriel. Mamouni trying to hold it, Vinicius couldn't take it away. Is there one more attack coming here in New Jersey? Will Morocco just play safe the rest of the way? Brazil, though, creeping their pressure a little bit higher up.
1: It's been a fun game, though.
0: Well, Boadi there might have got a little bit bailed out by the referee's whistle, but time was up. It was a fun game. It ends even. It opens the door for Scotland or Haiti to end the day leading this group. Let's send you to the other side of the stadium to Rob Stone as it finishes here in New Jersey. Brazil 1, Morocco 1.
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9: Well, the points are shared between Brazil and Morocco in one of the more anticipated matchups in the group stage. One goal from either side in the first half, no scoring in the second half. 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
10: I felt like Brazil was a little out of sync in the second half. I don't think Morocco had it either, but neither goalkeeper really had to do too much until just right before almost the last kick of the game. Alisson has to make a save to his left and does a good job of making a first save and then having to make the second save. But, it's interesting. I think these are two Brazil is a very experienced World Cup participant, right? So they both probably walk into the locker room. Brazil probably says, all right, let's move forward. They have a very good chance of advancing, right? When you add in Haiti and Scotland. So I think they get it, throw it behind them, and on to the next.
11: Yeah, sellout crowd of 80,000 plus here where the World Cup final will be hosted July 19th. I think there were some two quality goals from Diaz pass to Zabari, and then Vinny Jr., of course, scored a great goal coming out the first hydration break. I think both teams will be happy with a point. This was a marquee matchup in this group. The expectation from both clubs, both countries, will be to win the next two games against Haiti and Scotland coming up over the next 10, 15 days. So I think it was a strong start by Morocco. They got out of the gates quickly. They got their goal. Brazil found their feet after a slow start. And then the second half just kind of petered out a little bit with the conditions.
9: Yeah, both Haiti and Scotland must feel like they have an opportunity to take really the advantage in this kind of first day of action in Group C. We'll come back and look at it from Brazil's perspective. You're listening to the 2026 FIFA World Cup on iHeartRadio.
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0: The points are shared between Brazil and Morocco in a 1-1 draw to open up Group C. Let's look at it from Brazil's perspective. Just felt like they started off really slow. They did get the equalizer later on in the first half. But do you think they would have been disappointed with this result going into it, Danny?
1: I don't think so. I think Morocco, obviously semi-finalists in 2022, a young, vibrant team. They had some great performances across their starting 11. But I think for Brazil, they're tournament ready. They understand this type of setup. They know what they have to do in terms of the canter they need to get going and find their feet through a long tournament, which is almost 6 weeks here. But a couple of great players, obviously, by big-time players. Alisson made a double save at the end. Vini Jr. obviously scored that great goal. But I think Brazil are going to absorb the personality of their coach. They were calm. They were measured. They had a bad start, but they found their feet and eventually got the point they needed.
2: Yeah, and you never saw them waver, right? There was no panic. There was no one yelling at their teammates. There was no rash tackles. There was none of that stuff. It was just business as usual for them. Morocco, on the other side, I thought they came out great. I think they should have some confidence going forward with this, saying, hey, that was a very good Brazil, very talented team, and we made them look kind of average in the second half, and so we bent without breaking and take the point, and we'll move forward.
0: Yeah, with Brazil, they made a couple changes. Do you think that makes the decision a little bit more difficult for Carlo Ancelotti in the next game?
1: I think the substitution, we talked about actually beginning of the game, Ancelotti's decisions in the second half based on the heat, the humidity, and the players he has available. Fabinho and Danilo came on at halftime. That was a good change. I thought Cunha had a good impact as well when he came off the bench.
2: Well, and it's like the U.S. You know, they got four subs in the second half of their game last night, and I think it's good. The more guys you get involved, the more guys get into the rhythm of it, and the more guys that feel a part of it. So I think it's great when you can use your bench and not have a drop-off.
0: Yeah, Brazil and Morocco share the points 1-1 in the opening match of Group C. Anderson Hurst, Pete Fewing, Danny Jackson with you. We'll come back and discuss the Morocco side of things. 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
0: Brazil-Morocco tie 1-1 in the opening match of Group C. Anderson Hurst, Pete Fewing, Danny Jackson with you guys here on the post-game show on iHeartRadio on the 2026 FIFA World Cup. Let's look at things from the Morocco side of things. Do you feel almost a little disappointed that you weren't able to kind of put forward that performance in the first 15, 20 minutes for the rest of the match, or are you feeling good because you drew against Brazil 1-1, Danny Jackson?
1: Yeah, I would say great start. A point is important, especially getting out the gates in the tournament. Get the points under your belt than you work forward, especially with the two games coming up. It was a fantastic goal between Brahim Diaz to Sabari that cut open a really experienced backline for Brazil. But 12 shots in the first half for Morocco, no shots in the second until that double save by Alisson in the 99th minute. So, like we talked about, Brazil really started to take control after that second half. But the breakout star for me, the player of the game for Morocco, was the 18-year-old Boudabi in the middle of the park. He looked assured, confident. He expressed himself in midfield against a much more experienced group of players in Brazil. He really stood out as a player for me, Pete, that took this game by the scruff of the neck.
2: This is the first time Brazil's not won their opening game in the World Cup?
0: No, they hadn't lost since 1934. Okay. So they had drawn their first couple,
2: drawn,
0: but it's
2: okay.
0: Only been three times in their entire, so this is relatively unfamiliar territory.
2: Yeah, so if I'm Morocco, I feel pretty good about that, right? I feel like, okay, and we scored a great goal, and we held our own. We had chances all the way to the very end, and so there's definitely something to build on, and you can never look past any team in this. They cannot look past the others in the group. But I think for Morocco, I think they feel like, okay, they've got their legs too into the tournament. So it's up and going. They got a point. They move forward.
0: Yeah, and even if they didn't dominate, sorry, Danny, that for the like they did for the original part of the the first part of the game, they could take confidence from the fact that Brazil had a lot of possession in the later part of the first half and most of the second half and were able to kind of stave them off a little bit as well.
1: Yeah, I think the hydration break definitely helped again. We talked about that in the first game with Mexico and South Africa. South Africa came out of that first hydration break, started to find their feet a bit. Brazil needed that little break to come together, wrap their arms around each other, get a couple of wise words from Ancelotti, and then they came out and scored quickly thereafter and took control for the final 45.
0: Yeah, so we'll take a look at what's next for both teams coming up next. 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
0: Welcome back to the 2026 FIFA World Cup on iHeartRadio. My name's Anderson Hurst, joined by Peter Fewing, Danny Jackson as well. Brazil, Morocco tie 1-1 in the opening match of Group C play. It feels like the advantage in this group is still up for grabs, Danny Jackson.
1: Absolutely. We have a big game for Scotland. The expectation is in just 30 minutes or so, they'll get that 3 points against Haiti, but don't underestimate that team. They didn't lose in qualifying, and then it obviously goes to the all-important second and third game. Scotland have Morocco to contend with in Foxborough, and then the big one for Scotland coming out at the very end is traveling down to Miami in the hot, humid conditions, having to face Brazil. I'd imagine a few supporters and players will be a little bit red and burned by the time they get down to Miami.
2: Maybe dehydrated, yes. Right? What happened? How come you didn't show up for the game? Well, I was face down, right? So, yeah, I think it's one of those, the Scott, I'm English, so I can appreciate this, but they, that heat in Miami for Scotland and Brazil, Brazil will have a little bit of an advantage. So, yeah, as these games go on, we saw Qatar do it today, right? They're going to sit back and defend. Well, if I'm Haiti and if I'm the Haiti coach, or, you know, both teams play a 4-4-2, Scotland and Haiti. So we'll see a very defensive match until the game gets opened up. If Brazil can open it up, if Morocco can open it up.
1: We talk a lot about patience in these early games, especially from the big teams. Brazil will not panic. They have the right coach at the helm. The fans know that. They've been here before. They understand the journey of a World Cup. And both sets of teams today, Morocco and Brazil, invest heavily in their youth development. And they play in these young World Cups. So these players have come through a system where they've played in these long tournaments. And they know they have to find a cadence, find a rhythm. The biggest question, I think, is who's going to be their number nine? Because Thiago was ineffective today. He hardly touched the ball. I think we guessed going into the second half, just before he got pulled, he had barely 15 touches in the game. The Brazilian number nine, for them to win a World Cup, yes, they have to get Vini Jr. and get Rafinha going, but they need to find a number nine that's going to score goals.
2: Yeah, it's interesting. As soon as you said he was on, you looked it up and you said he was on 13 touches, his 14th or 15th touch was almost a goal. So he's that kind of player that he might not have to do a lot. Holland, right? And then all of a sudden he's in the right spot at the right time.
0: And up next for Brazil is Haiti. Is it obviously they have the advantage in that one, a much smaller country does not have as much experience at this stage. But is it enough for Brazil just to move on, or do they need to dominate and kind of have the feeling that they're one of the best teams in this group?
1: I think they have to give confidence to their fans, but they also need to find confidence themselves. Where's Neymar going to be coming into knockout rounds? We don't think he's going to be available for the next couple of games. But Haiti are playing with house money. And they have nothing to lose. The expectation is, can they get something out of Scotland? But they have nothing to lose against Morocco and Brazil. And that's a very dangerous team in the World Cup.
0: Yeah, and up next for Morocco is Scotland. So it's one of those situations where they feel like they have a good feeling going in out of this game, and 1-1 against Brazil. But it's probably the second hardest game you have to play coming up for Scotland next. So you feel like you have to get a result there.
2: I would agree with that. And Scotland also is playing a little bit with house money as well.
0: Right.
2: They're playing against a team that went to the, you know, was in the final four of last, the 2022 World Cup. So these teams don't have the pressure on them, but they want desperately to do well and advance. So for Scotland, this 1-1 tie might make them say, hey, wait a minute, we could get in there. And maybe, right. I would say Haiti and Scotland are both hoping they could be a third place top eight, third place team in advance.
0: Well, let's talk about those two teams coming up next. 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
27: Make some noise!
26: We learned that Mahomes and the Chiefs have agreed to a reworked contract, ties him to the team through 2033. The total value of said contract now, $504 million, the first NFL contract to exceed $500 million. Yeah, Mahomes gets $239 million in new money, allegedly. Adds 2 years on the previous deal, and so we can go through all the numbers if you want. That's pretty boring. Mahomes, starting in 2027, Mahomes will average $64 million per year. Yeah, that's right in my tax bracket. We're close. No, it is not. Apparently not. That'll be a new NFL record, starting in 2027 until somebody else zooms past him. So that is a good jumping off point. Let us discuss the question. What message are the Chiefs sending? This one is rather simple. Kansas City is shooting off a text message to everyone else in the NFL. And it reads, "We ain't going anywhere, you bozos." And not just Bozo, the district attorney, you bozos. For anyone hoping for a downfall, the heartbeat is still there. That's what this is. The fat lady has not sung yet. The party's not over. And the Chiefs are already reloading the confetti cannons, getting those ready. And to the rest of the NFL, this franchise, The Chiefs are like, hey, we're cockroaches. We're the ultimate cockroaches, and we refuse to die.
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1: And he got's company.
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0: 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You know? It's not kickoff until football season, but it's football season, right?
1: Football season.
0: You know what I'm saying? So
2: they do kick off.
0: Exactly. So
2: it's not
0: in.
2: First pitch on the pitch.
0: It is definitely not first pitch on the pitch. First kick on the pitch every Saturday, Sunday morning. That's right here at Fox Sports Radio. Countdown to kickoff. And that will kick it off to Steve DeSager.
2: I am so glad you've brought up this thing about the language, the first couple of segments, about soccer having its own language. I jotted down five that came to mind. Because keep in mind, most of those words are just British. They're not necessarily soccer terms. So like the pitch that we just mentioned, yes. The soccer field, that is not a soccer-specific term. It's okay to refer to the field. We're Americans. I even heard a British host on TV tonight said the players are not back on the field to play.
1: Okay.
2: Did not say the pitch.
1: All right.
2: Touchline is another one that's British, meaning the sideline. Don't say touchline like the Brits because people don't know what that line is. Where is it? Just say sideline. We know it's on the side. Added the extra line. Time. Yeah. That's overtime. Added extra time. We Americans know what OT is. It is much more confusing to say extra time because then it sounds too similar to the time that they added at the end of each
0: half. Asterisk, not stoppage time.
2: That's right.
0: Stoppage time is not extra time, although it is definitely outside of the formerly allotted 45 minutes.
2: Some people call stoppage time injury time, but that's inaccurate also because they're adding to the 45 minutes even when there are no injuries.
0: Mm-hmm. Yes, mm-hmm. But like 10 minutes today was because the goalie for Brazil was down for a bit, had a bloody nose and all
2: that. Because they're taking about 3 minutes break,
1: for
2: like a quarter
1: water,
2: break. Yeah,
1: right?
2: Exactly.
1: And head hydration over to the breaks. Coach.
0: And
1: exactly.
0: I know this is infuriating people. I understand this. Barry Mack with a big thumbs down.
2: Like what is Julie infuriating
0: Sheet,
2: people?
0: The idea of the hydration break. I personally need the hydration break. I need the hydration break.
2: Actually, Jason Smith suggested on the show last night that we take the hydration break into all areas of life.
0: I'm with it. That's what I'm saying.
2: Not just all sports.
0: I mean, I'm cool. 3 minute timeout.
1: Yeah.
0: You know what I'm saying? Give me a second. Stretch my legs. All right, let's lock back in.
2: Two things that I've heard of also, by the way, and this came up already twice with British announcers on Fox, is the fans are doing the wave in the stadium. And they refer to it as the Mexican wave.
0: Huh?
2: People, there is nothing Mexican about it. It started here in the U.S. The Brits didn't happen to discover it until the 1986 World Cup, which was in Mexico. But I can tell you as a fact, fans in America were doing the wave at the 1984 Olympics in Los Angeles and at ballparks back then, long before the World Cup was in Mexico. The wave started at college football games in the U.S. in the early 80s. No one should be calling it the Mexican wave. And finally, the worst term of all, nil.
1: Nil.
2: As in the score was 2-0. That is not an official soccer term. That is just British. You don't have to say nil. They don't own soccer. They don't own language. It is perfectly fine for you to say the score is 2-0. In Spanish, they use the word zero. They do not say
1: dos
2: nil.
1: Cero.
3: Can we say 2-love? Just because we want to mix in other sports.
2: Now that is a tennis-specific term. Right. But actually, for Spanish, the reference is... You listen to Spanish baseball, what do they say? Strike.
1: Strike.

0: You off the heel of the Paraguayan?
1: I would say Paragüeño. Like, if I'm talking, it's Paragüeño. No.
0: Do it again.
1: Paragüeño.
0: Player who had the own goal, which is the first goal scored in the United States-Paraguay match. It's like, what's the most embarrassing thing that can happen in sports? Because, like, missing a penalty kick? Getting dunked on definitely does not qualify in this kind of.
1: No, no. I know that goal, by the way, Pulisic and McKinney had a lot to do with that goal. Just so, you know, it wasn't just like, oh, no, Paraguay, auto goal, or their own goal. No, it had to do a lot with Pulisic and McKinney and what they did in that moment. So I feel like we need to give them a little bit of credit. What's more embarrassing? An air ball free throw?
0: But even an air ball free throw, Mitchell Robinson will do that three times tonight and might be crying tears of joy. Do you know what I'm saying?
1: I think the error with baseball so bad because it directly affected, like today Mookie's error wasn't just like an error. You directly affected something for someone else that they were trying to get. Like, the minute, I know he didn't even get the no-hitter because he gave up the home run not long after that. But is that why it's so bad? Because it wasn't just a mistake for yourself. You directly affected someone else.
0: Yeah, I don't know. It's a tough one. I started thinking about this the last time I watched soccer, actually, when it was the Arsenal was in the final for something. And there were penalty kicks. And homeboy missed the whole goal.
2: It's a sensitive subject. Please, let's not even finish.
0: So, can you fill in the details at least? And I'm not trying to poke fun, but can you fill in the details? Because Arsenal was playing in a very big game.
2: It was,
0: and people are probably
2: Champions
0: punching their
2: League.
0: Radios. Yeah, it's a Champions League final.
2: And it was penalty kick, and it was in overtime. And if I remember correctly, Eze and I don't remember the other one. They missed two of the goals, and
0: like,
2: then we lost the
0: whole goal.
1: He missed
0: the shot.
1: Correct.
0: Like the
1: like when air outside ball. Of the post.
0: Yes, like yes. He air balled. Like
1: okay.
0: He didn't outside of the post.
1: Outside exactly. of the post, completely.
2: And then he
1: wasn't blocked.
2: And smiled.
0: Yeah, like he hit it foul. You know what I'm saying? Like he hit it foul. Like,
1: yeah,
0: on the wrong side of the post.
1: I feel like I've seen that happen pretty often. So I know it sounds shocking that you miss everything completely, like an utter air ball when it's a penalty kick. I've seen that more often than you would think. I don't know.
0: Apparently, is the best outing, at least for the first 45 minutes that U.S. soccer may have ever played.
1: Oh, yeah. And they came out immediately that way, which is something that I feel like U.S. men's soccer over the last several years, Martin, is like they came out flat from the start. This time they did not come out like that. And I know some people are saying Paraguay is not that good of a team, but Paraguay beat a couple of qualifying teams good teams. I want to say they beat Brazil to get here. So it's like, no, Paraguay is not that bad. USA is just, they're living up to a moment. And like, do they have an easier group? Maybe.
0: No, a draw today.
1: A draw,
0: only 1 point.
1: It's true. So
0: United States got 3 points.
1: And they looked good. And Pulisic apparently had a little bit of something going on, so he didn't even play the second half. But they're saying it's not anything serious.
0: He was kicked in his left calf.
1: Yeah. Oof. He's fine. He'll be ready for the next one.
0: I do have to take one moment and shout out Jason Smith. Because his show with his best friend, Mike Harmon, they were right about Zlatan.
1: Mm.
0: When it was announced that Zlatan Ibrahimovic was going to be on the World Cup coverage, they did it like 4 times that day. Like, they were into it. And I was like, man, this is a really big deal to these guys. Like, this is really important. And like, and you know what? Through... I don't know what, 48 hours of World Cup coverage? You guys were right.
1: Yeah.
0: You guys were right. This guy is must-see TV.
2: You guys should also watch Speed and his coverage as well with Thierry Henry and Zlatan.
0: So I've become aware of who Speed is now from his appearances at sporting events. Like, it's an odd, like, this guy, I show Speed.
1: I just

0: also learn who this guy is.
1: But he's at a lot of games. Mm-hmm. And he's there often. And I it may not have been his stream, but I also saw a stream of somebody at the same at LA Stadium yesterday who was recording a guy who was about to try to go streaking. Didn't even make it off the thing. Guy got one step and was tackled.
2: The
1: Rams
2: entire security staff waiting for him to jump. I don't know why he jumped, but it was clear they were waiting for it to happen.
1: It was impossible. He had no shot. Speaking of about to jump, finally, the San Antonio Spurs and New York Knicks look like they're about to tip off.
0: Maybe.
1: See, again, tip off, I don't like it. Kickoff works. Maybe this should be a jump off. They're about to jump off to
0: but
1: game
0: five. But they are
1: five.
0: Tipping. That person is trying to tip.
1: I don't like it. I don't like it.
0: As I do the gesture here for you.
1: What's the bigger action? The jumping off the ground or the flick of the wrist?
0: Yeah.
1: We'll play Sports Court coming up next. Martin Weiss, Monty Bolaños, Fox Sports Radio.
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1: Marlon Weiss, Mons Milanos, coming to you live from the Fox Sports Radio studios. Haiti and Sweden. 10 minutes and 35 seconds away from kickoff. San Antonio leads New York. Scratch that. Tie game, 4-4, with 8 minutes left in the first quarter. So not the offensive explosion we've seen out of San Antonio in the first half of these first quarters thus far. They've been up to like upwards of 20 points with 6 minutes left in the first quarter. Mm-hmm. It's going to be hard to get to that. Let's play Sports Court.
35: The defense is wrong.
3: The Sports Court.
36: All right, you two are back on jury duty. We're stepping back into the Sports Court here. I'm going to give you guys a few people from around the world of sports that we are accusing here in the Sports Court of various things, and it's up to you guys, the jury, to tell me whether they are guilty or innocent, a.k.a. did they do anything wrong here. So, let's start with this. Robert Saleh stands accused. Titans head coach Robert Saleh was speaking to the media this week about second-year quarterback Cam Ward, and he had this to say.
37: This is the time of year where he's got to try some things. He's got to see what he can and can't do, and then you mix that in with a whole new scheme. Like, I mean, I'll put myself out there. I think it's very safe to say that we've got a really, really, really good quarterback, and we're in really good hands.
36: So he used three reallys there. A really, really, really good quarterback. Speaking about his second year quarterback, as Cam Ward was a rookie last year. I can see some pros and cons to Saleh saying that so publicly. But what do you guys think? Robert Saleh, guilty or not guilty? We'll start with Monsi.
0: Not guilty.
38: I'm innocent. And P.O.P. out the door.
0: It's really, really, really good that your coach said this out loud. And it's a really, really, really safe thing to say. Cam Ward, only his second year. There's no reason to not have faith in this guy. And so that's what you want. That even if Robert Saleh may not truly believe that right now, that's how the coach should speak on his quarterback.
1: Yeah, a guilty.
39: Guilty, guilty, guilty, guilty.
1: This is like telling your wife you really, really, really, really like her instead of loving her. Like, it's easy to say I have a great quarterback. Now, I have a really pretty good quarterback. All right, yeah, guilty. Next.
36: All right, next up, Isaiah Thomas stands accused. NBA Hall of Famer Isaiah Thomas was interviewing on a FanDuel show called Run It Back and had this to say about what Wemby has dealt with throughout these finals.
5: Excuse me when I say this.
7: Let it rip.
5: Wemby has been the victim of some of the dirtiest ever. Right? I mean, people are grabbing and holding him. I mean, it ain't never okay to hit me and foul me hard. I'm not taking it, right? Now, his demeanor, you know, they lucky he hasn't turned around and popped one of them in the face real quick.
36: Guys, Isaiah Thomas was a part of the Bad Boy Pistons, a team that was notorious for beating up their opponents. So does he have the right to be talking here? What do we think? Isaiah Thomas, guilty or not guilty? Martin?
1: I'm going to go guilty.
10: Whatever they saying he did that.
1: Because just because you say, excuse me for saying this as a TV producer, I don't like you dropping two S-bombs in the middle of this. That's wrong TV, bro. Excuse me for saying this, but bleep you and bleep you too. What? No. Excuse you. Never come back on my show again.
0: That is the producer in Martin right there. That's the producer.
1: What are we talking about? Oh, excuse me for saying this, but I'm just going to say a bunch of things I can't say. No.
0: Innocent.
11: I did not do it.
0: I agree. I think Wemby has been pushed around, and Wemby, you got to get tougher. Even
1: boy,
0: though,
1: did he eat a sandwich?
0: A little bit. Like, even though I agree with what he's saying, I still, Wemby, get tougher. Don't play dirty back, but I understand it. I see it, too. I think they're bullying him a little bit. Yeah.
36: All right, one more quick one. Mookie Betts stands accused.
0: Oh, yeah.
36: In today's Dodger game, pitcher Yoshi Yamamoto was in the middle of a perfect game through seven innings. In the bottom of the eighth, though, Mookie Betts clanked a routine ground ball, killing that dream on the spot. Yamamoto had also retired 45 straight batters, tied for the second longest streak in MLB history. So, Mookie Betts, guilty or not guilty, Monsi?
0: Straight to jail.
11: Book him.
1: I'm giving guilty. And I
12: put
1: also
12: his ass in jail.
1: Like, I also think Yamamoto gave up the home run in the ninth just to make him feel better.
36: Yeah.
1: Sincerely.
0: Probably.
1: The way he was shoving, yeah. I really think so. I really, like, conspiracy theory think
0: I
1: so.
0: I would believe that. We are
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8: Game 5 of the NBA Finals is underway at San Antonio. Another first quarter lead for the Spurs. They're up 15-8 right now, under 5 minutes to go in the first period. The Knicks shooting 2 of 14 from the floor. They are leading the series 3-1. Stanley Cup Game 6 is Sunday. At the World Cup, about to begin on Fox, Haiti against Scotland. Already Brazil and Morocco tied 1-1. Qatar tied Switzerland 1-1 on a goal in the 94th minute. There will be a late night game on FS1 tonight between the USA's next two opponents, Australia against Turkey, at midnight Eastern on FS1. To Major League Baseball, wins today for both the Yankees and Cardinals, and for the Dodgers, 7-1 at the White Sox. Winning pitcher Yoshinobu Yamamoto had a perfect game until two outs in the eighth, an error by shortstop Mookie Betts. Yamamoto did get the win, 8 1/3 innings of work, leadoff homer, bottom of the ninth. I'm Steve DeSager.
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1: I tell you what, Monsi.
0: Tell me.
1: I'm Martin. You're Monsi. But that's Dylan Harper. Dylan Harper, it's right now 15 to 8.
0: Mm-hmm, mm-hmm.
1: San Antonio Spurs lead by 7.
0: Mm-hmm.
1: With 4 minutes left in the first quarter. You'll remember, with about 8 minutes left in the first quarter, I said, yeah, it's 4-4. It's going to be hard for San Antonio's offense to do the same, kind of get on that big run that they have in the first quarter and just about every game this series thus far. You know, slow starts for the Knicks, fast start for the Spurs, however you want to quantify it. Dylan Harper has been in for 3 minutes And he has outscored. No, I'm sorry. The Knicks have only outscored him by 1 point. He's got seven. They have eight.
0: Yeah, he's 3 of 3 off the bench, which is very like him to do. This is what he does to start the game. He is such... I love Dylan Harper. I love what he brings on the court. He's tough, and the fact that he's so young, I feel like I would take Dylan Harper on my Clippers team, so I don't know if I'm manifesting the future here. I would take Dylan Harper. I love what I see from this guy. And yeah, you're right, because New York is shooting 12% from the field right
1: They've
0: now.
1: They've made two field goals.
0: Two
1: shots from the pitch.
0: From the pitch. And Jalen Brunson continues to struggle in this series shooting. He is 1 of 4.
1: Now, this is a little unfair, but I'm going to ask it anyway, because it is June 13th and we got to have a show.
0: Give it to me.
1: Dylan Harper, I think, is, if not now, will be the second best player on the Spurs.
0: Yeah.
1: Right.
0: So I'm trying to manifest him coming to the Clippers.
1: Well, I don't think that's going to happen. Dylan Harper, so far... In the 20 or so playoff games he's played, has shown me, at least, that he is a playoff performer.
0: Mm-hmm.
1: A
0: mm-hmm.
1: guy that, I mean, we see them all the time in the NBA, but a guy whose game just doesn't fold in the postseason. A lot of guys' games kind of fall apart in the postseason, and a lot of guys, like, to me, a good example of a guy who's a postseason player whose game stay, like, not necessarily a star, but a postseason player, mm-hmm. is Rui Hachimura.
0: Yeah.
1: When you watch him play in the regular season, you look at him play in the postseason, it's really close to the same output, right? Not a star, but I think Dylan Harper has star potential, but that's what I'm saying. You trust, and I would say, not even to just pick on the Lakers, but like Austin Reeves is a guy whose game slips a bit in the postseason,
0: mm-hmm.
1: right? You see the difference between the two. When I'm watching Dylan Harper, and I started thinking about this maybe the last two or three games. Are we sure that Cooper Flagg would be doing this in the postseason? Like, are we like confident from what we've seen in year one of the NBA? I know that he's like a great scorer.
0: Yeah.
1: Right?
0: Yeah.
1: So Cooper put up, you know, had a couple 40s, you know, I think he had a 50-point game this year. Great scorer. But like the way that Dylan Harper's able to been defending Jalen Brunson at times, defending OG at times, and like maybe having a rookie moment here or there, but like is a guy when he's not in there in the fourth quarter, you're looking at the rotation, you're like, he needs to be in there over guys like De'Aaron Fox and so on.
0: I agree with you. One of the reasons I've liked Dylan Harper so much during this playoff run is he's aggressive. Like the memorable baskets he's made, it's not a three-pointer. It's that he drove to the basket, split a defender, and went in for the layup. Like, that's what I like about Dylan Harper. And I gotta tell you, I think Cooper Flagg would be doing this. I saw Cooper Flagg this year play against the Clippers. Granted, it was at the end of the season. There was no it didn't matter mm-hmm. for the Mavs. But watching him play, I was like, this guy wants it. At least that's the vibe I got up close and personal. He has a wide range of offense. Now you're right. I don't know defensively exactly what Cooper Flagg is capable of in these moments, because this is where the defense, it stands out in the playoffs. This is where we want you to actually play defense more than ever. I want you to play all the whole regular season. But as you said, Dylan Harper, not just playing
1: you can't
0: great
1: get
0: offense.
1: Picked on.
0: He can't. Correct.
1: Like in the postseason, you can't get picked on.
0: Correct.
1: Like
0: even, that's a perfect way to put it. Yes.
1: Draymond Green said something about how when they were on their postseason runs with the Warriors, how he used to tell Steph, just don't get beat straight line drive. Mm-hmm. Just make your guy have to change direction.
0: Because I'll
1: be there to clean
0: Correct.
1: You up. Right.
0: Right.
1: And it's very much kind of the same thing that we see with Brunson. Like Brunson isn't a great defender, but look, you compete. Make your guy change direction, make him turn his back to the basket, and I'll be there to clean you up.
0: Because that second gives your backup defender to make it on time. So I love all that. I don't know about Cooper Flagg's defense in these moments, but I 100% can tell you, Martin, he would be going for it aggressively on the offense. And I think he would actually have a lot of success.
1: It's just, I think it's something to think about.
0: Yeah.
1: You know, it's just, you know, I'm not saying that it's,
0: for sure.
1: Anti or
0: no,
1: it can't
0: for sure,
1: happen.
0: For sure.
1: But like the way that it's rookie point guards don't do. what Dylan Harper's been doing this postseason. Most of the time, they look like deer in headlights, lights too bright, like the talent state, like the talent show in the seventh grade when you forget your lines and everybody's going to make fun of you for the rest of the year. Oh no, what do we do? Actually, they look like the Aaron Fox did at the end of the game.
0: You read my
1: oftentimes,
0: mind.
1: Right? And Dylan Harper's looked anything but, and it's just an interesting thing to think because we see rookies and young players participate in postseason all the time and not be able to like really be impact. Harper's major impact.
0: Which is why it's been frustrating when I see that Mitch Johnson doesn't utilize him in the second half the way he should. Yes. It's frustrating to watch. He'll have the hot hand and then they don't go back to him. And back to what I said in the last hour, I don't know if the Spurs know who their closer is. I don't think they have one. And I think that's part of the problem as to Mitch Johnson maybe not figuring it out in the final 2 minutes as we've seen them just unravel. But when Dylan Harper has had the hot hand, I feel like they've gone away from him. And that makes no sense to me.
1: Part of the issue is De'Aaron Fox is a max player for them because he's supposed to be the closer.
0: Well,
1: former clutch player of the year. Like, it's not
0: sure.
1: And you know, honestly, I do think that his ankle injury from the Western Conference Finals
0: is probably still bugging him.
1: I mean, yeah. I do think that, I mean, it didn't just go away.
0: Yeah.
1: Right? You know, so sure. I'm not trying to take, and I'm not giving him any excuses for it, but I'm not trying to take it away. Monty, just as a quick aside, there's no way that an airball free throw is as close to missing the whole goal in soccer. I just watched Mitchell Robinson throw.
0: That was worse.
1: What would have been a 10-yard out.
0: Oh, it was such a bad
1: at the rim. And
0: shot.
1: You know what? Everybody's okay with this. Everybody's okay with this. This is the highest level of basketball that you will find in the most important game of the season. And everybody's just like, this is okay. We're gonna put him in.
0: I feel like I've seen him airball shots that looked better than that shot I just saw on the free throw line.
1: Yeah, that first
0: one. That was so bad.
1: Was atrocious. Really nice move from De'Aaron Fox just now with that crossover to get the shot up. It's a 10-point margin for San Antonio in the first quarter. Where have you heard that before? Oh, I'm sorry. Game 1, 3, 4, and 5.
36: You guys think De'Aaron Fox gets traded this offseason?
0: I don't think so.
1: I don't think he does. I do think there'll be a market for him. I think there'll be some conversations around it. I think that their best lineup is Fox, Harper, and Castle. And I know that you might feel like you're giving up some size.
0: Yeah.
1: But like, I like Fox, Harper, and Castle as my three kind of backcourt rotational. Mm-hmm. And I get they all maybe play the same position. But dude, as many guys as I can have to post feed Victor Wembanyama, the better. And he seems really addicted to keeping Champagne and Vassell out there at the same time and rotating those three. I don't think I would do that. So to your point, I don't know, because I think their best lineup, he might have to be a part of it.
36: I'm with you there. I just think Harper is so good at such a young age. Like you guys have been talking about this segment, he's only going to get better. It just feels like having three guards around there is just like a reason not to have him on the floor. I get you're saying, you know, you can have all three of them on, but you can't do that all game long. And like, you know, there's always going to be times where you can't have all three of them on the floor. And I feel like any reason to not have Harper on the floor as he gets better and better is kind of a detriment.
0: I know. And I think I agree with both of you guys that the fear has to be with the size. But in reality, like Devin Vassell is 6'5". Champagne is 6'7". So keep Champagne out there. Because he also gets streaky when it comes to his 3-point shooting. But Dylan Harper should, I'm with you, Martin. Those three, that's a 3-headed monster. That's really nice if you have a Victor Wembanyama. So why not lean into it a little bit more? Why you keep going away from it?
1: And also to the point that Ian just made, I think the dirty secret is, I don't think Steph Castle's a point guard. Steph Castle to me, and I've said this and people have like, thrown tomatoes at me. I don't think it's insulting, but Steph Castle to me is a rich man's Josh Hart. That to me would be the best deployment of him. Josh Hart, the ultimate, maybe the rich man's Josh Hart is just OG Anunoby, right? Maybe that's just what a rich man's Josh Hart is, but that to me is a better role for Steph Castle, a guy who's going to be playing a ton of defense, a guy who's going to move the ball offensively, be somebody who is not, but when Steph, when Fox was out and Castle
0: is
1: running point, it was 24 turnovers in 2 games. It's untenable. That's not that's not going to get it done.
0: So is that why you don't think he's a good point guard, because of what we saw while De'Aaron Fox was out? Because I think he may not be an old school point guard, but I don't mind him being the point guard for the Spurs.
1: There's too many times, in my estimation, that he his handle's a little loose. He turns the ball over a lot. He's got a lot of the best example I can think is like Westbrook in it, where it's like, I'm going to the rim and I'm getting this shot up, right? And like, sometimes that's a very valuable skill to have. But when that's your number one lead guard, that can lead you to having two or three possessions where like, hey, how come we've gone four times down the court and there's only been two passes total? Like, how come we've gone through too much of a time period to the point where Harper, and again, Harper is far from perfect. He's a young player. But like, Harper, they're going in these stretches, we'll hit the rim every so often. Like, we're going to cut to the rim. And there's certain things that a guy that seems to me to have a more of a point guard mindset. Even De'Aaron Fox, as poor as he played in the second half last week, our last game rather, he's had times where, hey, we got to go and run a play here. We got to really set something up and get into it. We have to get a shot on goal in this instance. And I don't know if Steph Castle has the same, that same secondary thought. I may have an advantage on my man, but we need to really make sure we get the best shot. Steph Castle's like, I got an advantage. I'm trying to dunk on three people. Both of which are very valuable, mm-hmm. but I just don't know if I want that attitude in my point guard. Now, if I have that attitude in my guy crashing the boards off the wing, playing the Josh Hart role, boom, and he's better than Josh Hart.
0: I hear what you're saying now just because of the attitude. You're right. I love his attitude, but I get what you're saying of maybe it not being in your point guard in the best interest of the team in that situation. Because, yeah, the point guard, you kind of have to have a different vision than everybody else. You have to see things before they happen. And when you have a Victor Wembanyama, you really need to see it before it happens. But if he's so aggressive, and I love his attitude, I get what you're saying now.
1: Like, there's times where Victor Wembanyama will be open in the midcourt, and Steph Castle shooting a three because he's open. Mm-hmm. And he's like, okay, but no.
0: You need to throw the ball
1: to Victor.
0: You're right.
1: And it's like, and he's a good player, and he and Victor Wembanyama have a really good rapport, and they do throw a lot of oops together, which is why I think, like, in the half court, you could run some sets. Like, I don't mind Steph Castle, Victor Wembanyama picking rolls, but like 94 feet every time up and down, I just don't think that's the best way to implement his game. It seems like a little bit of a waste.
0: I also I did not know he was 6'5".
1: He's a big fella.
0: He doesn't, I had no idea. He doesn't appear 6'5", but is it just because
36: is that with
0: I
36: the hair
0: him?
36: Or not?
0: No, I think with the hair, he's probably like 6'7", actually.
1: The hair, I think, actually makes him appear shorter on the court.
0: That's got to be it, because there was no way. If you would have told me, do you think he's 6'2 or 6'5", I would have been like 6'2".
1: You could see it, though. When he lines up, when he's guarding Brunson, he's significantly bigger than him.
0: But I think the hair, you're right. Maybe I thought it was an illusion, that he wasn't that tall.
1: Yeah, he's
0: in reality,
1: he
0: is.
1: Can see it. You can see when he's guarding Brunson. Like, you see when he stands up next to Josh. That's why I'm saying, like, if Steph Castle quit, like, if you cut his dribbles down by 35% and just, like, every time you're not dribbling, I want you to go get a rebound.
36: Yeah, if
1: like,
36: he bulks
1: can you get
36: up
1: eight
36: more.
1: Rebounds a game, like,
0: focus on that, yeah.
1: That's, to me, I think, would be ultimate deployment for this person.
0: Put your energy in that. You're right. All right, Martin, you convinced me. I'm in it.
1: Now, the Seattle Seahawks got their Super Bowl rings on Thursday, but, Monsi. Now, Vegas doesn't determine everything. But they're not even the favorites in their own division. They're not even, and they were asked about it. And I thought Leonard Williams had a great line. He's like, you know, we still got to play and all. But just we'll take this moment. Because I don't think the Seahawks, and I picked the Seahawks to win the Super Bowl about week 7 of last year.
0: Mm-hmm.
1: I think they have a shot at missing the postseason when you're considering all of this. We'll get into it. Coming up next, the excitement of the FIFA World Cup now streaming live on Fox One, the official English streaming platform to catch every unforgettable moment. Fox One brings the action straight to your screen so you never miss a goal. Download Fox One and experience the FIFA World Cup live. 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
16: 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I am.
18: 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I'm a stargazing. Life goes on. I need to hug my babies.
1: 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Right now, Haiti and... got Haiti scoreless. 20 in the 22nd minute in Group C. Monty. I don't have any, like, this is my kind of my thing with soccer here. As I'm watching this, I don't know anything that's been happening in the last 20 minutes of this game, like, strategically. Do you know what I'm saying? Mm-hmm. It's like, that's the issue that I run into when it comes into soccer. Is I don't know.
0: The game within the game.
1: And it took me, like, for baseball, for example, when I was a kid growing up, I didn't get it. Right? When you just watch the highlights, you're not going to get it. And what I ended up, and when people tell me, well, I can't watch baseball. It's so boring. How do you watch it? Pitch clock, I don't even care. Well, what I tell them is, you have to understand where the strike zone is and then start watching balls and strikes. If you watch balls and strikes and you start calling your own balls and strikes, you'll disagree with the umpire at times, agree with the umpire at times, but that's how you pay attention. And then all of a sudden, whack, home run, right? You know, I don't know what I'm supposed to be watching in soccer. Mm-hmm. Like, where the ball and strike equivalent. Like in basketball, if you just watch the ball, you're going to miss a lot, right? Mm-hmm. You have to kind of see the whole field. In football, if you can't see the O-line, you're going to miss a lot. I don't know what I'm not seeing here, but I'm not seeing it.
0: It's just such a big field. But there is a game within the game. And I feel like I understand it a little bit better than you, but I think the disconnect is because we never played. I never played soccer. And I think if we would have played, it would have been a little bit easier, but it's the game within the game. And for me, once the ball gets, you know, cause there's sometimes it's like there's a lot going on in the middle of the field, but once we cross to at least one side of the field, I start to see the defenders move in a certain way and start to see plays happening, but it's hard. It's hard. It's the game within the game. It's a little bit of chess.
1: A little bit of chess.
0: Yeah. I which guess. Which I also have a hard time playing, so.
1: Really?
0: Oh, yeah. Oh, yeah.
1: Chess is one of those things that, very much like guitar or any of these skills, you can become like adequate.
0: Sure.
1: Quickly.
0: Sure.
1: But expert takes forever. Do you notice? It's it's like basketball. For example, if I try to go play basketball right now, it would be very hard for me to come adequate quickly. Like, it would take longer than a week for me to be able to, you know, to develop the stamina I would need to get up and down the court. You know, I could still shoot, but like all the rest of it, I wouldn't be able to do. No, you can pick up a guitar in a week. You can play a song if you've never, from not playing to play a song, right? But like, okay, now do three songs. No, I can't do that. That's too hard.
0: Now do a song and sing. Play a song and sing.
1: Right, exactly. No,
0: you're
1: impossible.
0: Like, no, not doing that.
1: Do you want me to run and dribble and then think? That's what De'Aaron Fox said. What am I supposed to do? I can't run, dribble, and think. 16-point margin right now for the San Antonio Spurs. Do you think that there has to be no level of comfort at all for anyone in San Antonio right
0: Absolutely.
1: Now, right?
0: I was just about to say it doesn't matter what the number is. It doesn't matter how up they are at halftime. You have to go in there and think you are losing by 10.
1: As we sit here and watch Steph Castle throw a football-type shot at the rim with three defenders underneath it, I'll tell you, the sooner you see the mix of Josh Hart and Russell Westbrook in Steph Castle's game, the sooner all the other truths will come true about the San Antonio Spurs.
0: You know, he just plays a really nice defense on Karl-Anthony Towns, really shows his height. I'm just so, like, I had not paid attention to how tall Stephon Castle was. I thought the hair was an illusion of making him look tall. No, he's tall.
1: Hydration break. Are you pro hydration break?
0: Absolutely. Pro hydration break all day.
1: Okay. Because just conceptually, I'm in on it. I also just don't like the fact that you can't call timeout in soccer.
0: Right.
1: I don't like that. No. Why not? Why can't I just stop? Like, baseball, they didn't have a clock. Like, I guess it has a clock now, a pitch clock.
0: Sure.
1: But it doesn't even have a holistic end-of-game clock. You can call timeout in baseball. You can call as many timeouts as you want. I just don't, you know, I don't get it. My boy's name is Experience. You see that?
0: No, Haiti? I didn't. I did not see that.
1: I think the Haitian center back, his name is Experience. No, his name is actually Experience. That's pretty cool.
0: You can't call timeout. Can you imagine the amount of stoppage time we would have?
1: No, because the tricky thing would be, if you called timeout, you'd have no stoppage time because the time would have stopped. You're going to have to do this funny calculation to figure out how much time we should add to the stoppage time.
0: Knowing soccer, they wouldn't stop the time. They would just be like, timeout? Okay, and the clock would still keep going.
1: I'm just, all right, Steve DeSager, imagine a world in which OG Anunoby's tip goes in.
3: Yes.
1: And then Dylan Harper
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11: Pitch, swing, and a ground ball base hit up the middle. Richie Palacios gets the wave home. Throw to the plate by Kwan is cut off. And Ryan Vallade strikes again.
10: Welcome to the 2026 Tampa Bay Rays pregame show, brought to you by Central Florida Behavioral Health Network. Coming up, we'll preview today's game with Rays manager Kevin Cash, take you inside the clubhouse, and check in with the guys who will bring you today's play-by-play, Andy Freed and Neil Solons.
3: One ball, two strikes. Righty on righty. The pitch. Swing and a miss. He got him. And Kevin Kelly, Van Stanton, and the Yankees leave them loaded.
10: The Rays pregame show starts right now with your host, Chris Adams-Wall.
11: And welcome in to the Rays radio pregame show, everybody. My name is Chris Adams-Wall. Derek DeBose is back at our network studios. And your Tampa Bay Rays are still on the road, getting ready for game two of a three-game series against the Los Angeles Angels out in Anaheim. Last night did not go the Rays' way. They ended up losing the series opener by a score of 4-3. They did get three RBIs from Jonathan Aranda, including one in the top of the ninth inning, and Cedric Mullins had a chance to at least tie the game there in the ninth inning with the bases loaded, but wound up striking out against Ryan Zephyrjohn. And so the Angels, they took the opener by a score of 4-3. The Rays still come in with a record of 40-26. However, the Angels, they are just 28-42, but they are on a three-game winning streak at the moment, and tonight they will throw Jose Soriano at the Rays. The righty is 7-4 with a 2.96 ERA. He got off to one of the best starts we've ever seen before in Major League Baseball, but as of late, he has started to come back to earth. And on the other side for Tampa Bay will be the righty Griffin Jacks, who is 1-4 with an ERA of 4.15. And we are going to see if the Rays can even the issue and then give themselves a chance to win the series against the Halos in the finale tomorrow afternoon. But right now, to tell you even more about it, why don't we send it out to the Big A, Angel Stadium. Here are the voices of the Rays, Andy Freed and Neil Solons.
3: Thanks, Chris. We get set for game 2 of 3 here in Anaheim between the Rays and Angels on this late night with the Rays. And Andy, Rays are in bounce back mode after a tight loss yesterday.
12: It was a tight loss. I mean, the Rays have been so good, one of the very best in the league in one run games, but they were down 4-0. They made it a one run game. And you do have to give some credit to the Angel pitchers. I think the pitch of the game was the 3-2 change up to Yandy Diaz with the bases loaded, nobody out in the fifth inning. To get the league's best hitter, average wise, out on that pitch was very, very impressive for the starter yesterday. But today's a new day, and the Rays got to bounce back, and they need a win to stay in first place.
3: They do, and they face Jose Soriano, who can be very good and can be very tough.
12: He's a hard guy to figure out right now, because at the beginning of the year, he got off to a historically great start. I mean, not allowing anything, and there was early Cy Young talk about him. But as we all know, the season comes along, and it rolls a little bit, and he's come back to earth more than a little bit. I'm curious to see Griffin Jacks today, and what he can do following that start against the Marlins. And you'll hear Kevin Cash say in the pregame show, they're at the point now where maybe they can stretch him out a little more. If the pitch count's in good shape, they'd consider going 6 innings with him.
3: We'll be watching for that. I'll chat with Terry Smith of the Angels Radio Network right now. Back to Tampa Bay and Chris Adams-Wall.
11: 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Thanks very much, guys. 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And we will go to our first break here on the program. But when we come back, as Neil told you about, we'll have Andy Freed's daily conversation with Rays manager Kevin Cash. And then Neil will sit down with the voice of the Angels, Mr. Terry Smith, as we get you ready for Tampa Bay and Los Angeles. That's the Angels. But the Rays, of course, will take on the Dodgers Monday through Wednesday, starting next week, a three-game series there at Chavez Ravine. But let's go to that break, and we'll be back right after it. 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
11: And welcome back to the Rays Radio pregame show, everybody. Chris Adams-Wall staying up late with you tonight alongside Derek DeBose, who is holding it down back at Command Center. And at 10:07 p.m., the Rays and Angels will square off in Game 2 of their three-game series at Angels Stadium. It'll be the righty Griffin Jacks, who is 1-4 with a 4.15 ERA against fellow right-hander Jose Soriano, who is 7-4 with an ERA of 2.96. And you already heard Andy say, in order to keep up with the Yankees,

0: positioned really, really well, got a good jump on it, and ended our threat there with the bases loaded. That ball falls, and maybe it's a different ball game. Then give the Angels credit. They did a nice job. I thought Shane McClanahan's stuff was pretty electric yesterday. They, you know, two strike hits, and then Mancini comes up and ambushes the first pitch he gets and smokes it over Slater's head, like you said, to go up 2-0. Odd chain of events the way it went down, because I thought we did a lot of good things in our first inning. That got nothing to show for it. Mac did everything he needed to do to get ahead of guys, everything. Maybe didn't execute, you know, those two strike pitches like the way he normally does. And then whack, they capitalize and we pay for it.
1: The fact that he did hit 99 with his fastball, his hardest pitch is thrown. I know you've taught me over the years that's when everything syncs up mechanically and just lets it go. But that does tell you that everything is very sound with him, and physically he's in great shape.
0: Oh, he's in really good shape. And the whole thought, and I said it after the game, the whole thought of taking him out of the game yesterday was knowing that he's going to come back and pitch on regular rest the final game in Dodger Stadium. Wanted him, didn't feel like at that point that there was, you know, to push it to 100 pitches by any stretch. And we're always going to look for and be mindful of shaving workload or innings off of him when the score allows us to do that, simply because we need Shane McClanahan to make his 30 starts for us this year. And he's worked so hard and done such a good job of getting to this point. We just want to see it continue.
1: Absolutely. Meantime, Sam Aldagiri. It's funny. I mean, the changeup from him was particularly good, I think, after he retired 10 in a row, but then the Rays got the bases loaded, nobody out. The 3-2 changeup to Yandy Diaz might have been the pitch of the game.
0: It was definitely the pitch of the game. Not much that you can do with that pitch. Painted it at the bottom of the zone. Look, I thought Aldagiri did a nice job of early on really slowing us down with the changeup, and then made a quick adjustment and started using his fastball. That 92, 93 mile an hour fastball probably played up a little bit because everybody had changeup in the back of their mind. Certainly all the righties that we were throwing at him, he pitched. And when he needed to make some big pitches, he certainly did. He made a huge pitch to Yandy. He made a huge pitch to Cammy for a double play ball. There was a big hit by Aranda in between. But other than that, we didn't have much to show for it.
1: What about Aranda, too? Because he got the two-run hit there to left center, or to left field, and then the base hit to right center in the ninth inning, and Mr. RBI was back doing his thing.
0: Yeah, he was. That's probably the brightest spot of the day for us, for him to come up with those two huge hits. And Johnny's first two at-bats really did not look like Johnny Aranda. I mean, you could tell he was just not timed up. His mechanics were a little bit out of whack. He kind of took some off-balance swings, which you just rarely see him do. So I was thrilled that he came up with the bases loaded to cut it from 4-0 to 4-2, and then came really close to tying it for us there in the ninth inning.
1: You got to see, too, the Angel pitchers made some big pitches. I mean, Silseth did his thing through the one inning. Ferris was really good until the ninth, and then Zephyr John. I was trying to figure out if they were working around Cammy or not. They never gave him anything to hit, almost like, we're not going to let this man beat us. And then the battle with Cedric went right down to the end.
0: Yeah, it did. I mean, and I was happy with the way we, you know, got the guys on base. Johnny got one big hit. We needed one more. Big ask of Cedric to come in there, coming off the bench and sitting for three innings. Felt like he gave us a good at bat. Fell behind 0-2, worked it back in. I think he swung through a slider, but Zephyron's pretty tough.
1: A couple of individual notes to point out. Chandler Simpson had one of the catches of the year yesterday to take what might have been a home run. I think it was over the wall, certainly at the very top, from Joe Adell in his first game in center field. Not bad.
0: Yeah, that was a heck of a play. And we've seen some special players rob home runs in this ballpark in the past. And Chandler covered a lot of ground, timed it up perfectly. And, you know, there were questions, like he hadn't played center field in a while. But I give him a ton of credit for getting out there. And whether you're shagging and doing your work in left or center, it plays the same in the fact, you got to get good jumps, and he got some great jumps.
1: And I know Engler gets sent back today, but four innings not only saves the pen, and there was traffic in there, but he too made some big pitches.
0: He did. He kept us in the ball game and gave us every opportunity for maybe some late inning heroics, and we just fell a little bit short. But if you look at Mason's 8 or 9 innings that he threw with us, he did a nice job of keeping us in the ball game.
1: All right, Rays do lose by a run, 4-3. We'll come back, talk about game two and the roster move, and who's back in the bullpen right after this on the Rays Radio Network.
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3: Back here on the Rays Radio pregame show with the manager, Kevin Cash. And a couple of things, Kevin, to point out. Why don't we start with Jose Soriano, who is a guy we've seen before, very heavy sinker. I've had a hard time figuring him out. He got off to an incredibly, like historically good start this year. But lately, the walks have been creeping up a little bit. So what's a way to approach him?
4: Well, we want to see how he's going to be right out of the gate. And definitely don't do him any favors. He's tough to square up. He's got electric stuff. But we got to see if he's going to be able to get it in the zone consistently. Don't want to give him any early outs by expanding. Let's see if we can make some adjustments and make him make some adjustments in the strike zone.
3: Griffin Jacks was so very good his last time out. Really a dominating performance and one that he needed. His first one in about three starts where things started to go his way. What's the next step for him? And how we've talked about limiting innings on a lot of guys. How careful are you guys with where Jacks is and where he's going to be innings-wise?
4: Yeah, I mean, his start against Miami was really good. He had the breaking balls going, got some swing and miss in there, trusted the defense. I think he's getting to that point now where, you know, if the pitch count is in order, we'll push it to the sixth inning and see where we go. But he's been super efficient. I'm happy to see him go out there today and build off his last start.
3: Greg Kimbrell is back in the bullpen, and what comes to mind for a guy that's been through so much and really a potentially Hall of Fame career, it's been stop and start for him. The injury came after his one really solid inning against Baltimore. How close are you going to be paying attention to what Craig is doing?
4: Well, you trust that he's done everything, the work. He got off the mound yesterday, threw about 10, 12 pitches. So he's kept his delivery in order, his mechanics in order. He's thrown a lot of pitches in this game. I'm going to totally trust him to go take the mound for us and get us some big outs.
3: Kevin, thank you as always.
4: All right, thank you.
3: Rays manager Kevin Cash, back to the East Coast. And Chris.
5: All right. Thanks very much, Andy. And thank you to the Rays skipper, Kevin Cash. Should be exciting to see Craig Kimbrell back in there for the Rays if he does get that opportunity tonight, as he was activated from the injured list and Mason Englert was sent back to AAA Durham, despite a really nice outing from Englert last night, four scoreless out of the bullpen. We'll go to another break, though, here on the Rays Radio pregame show. And when we come back, we'll have Neil Solons' conversation with Terry Smith, the voice of the Angels, as we get you ready for the Rays and the Halos, game two of this three-game series out in Anaheim. That is coming up right after this on the Rays Baseball Network.
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5: And welcome back to the Rays Radio pregame show, everybody. The Rays and Angels almost ready to get underway. 10:07 will be first pitch between two righties, Griffin Jacks for Tampa Bay, and for Los Angeles, it'll be another righty in Jose Soriano. But now to break it down even more for you, it's not Ranch Wilder, but it is the voice of the Angels, Terry Smith with Neil Solons.
8: Thanks very much, Chris. We get set for game 2 of 3 between the Rays and Angels here in Anaheim. And joining us, the longtime voice of the Angels on radio, Terry Smith. Terry, always a pleasure to chat with you.
9: Neil, great to have you guys here. We had a very entertaining game to start off the series, and we'll see what lies ahead the next two.
8: Yeah, it certainly was an entertaining game last night. Let's put in perspective what you've seen from this team so far this year. I would have thought if Mike Trout were healthy to this point, that would be a big boost to the Angels overall, and he's put up good numbers with the walks, the runs scored, and the home runs.
9: Yeah, you know, I don't know how high the expectations were really going into this season. I mean, we have this stretch now of a decade of having nothing but losing records, and we're trying to get over the hump. We did some things in the offseason from a pitching standpoint. I thought that might help us. We signed a number of veteran relievers. That hasn't really panned out. We're still kind of a team searching for a closer right now. It has been encouraging that Trout has been healthy this season, and he's put up some pretty good numbers. He's leading us in home runs. He's close to the club lead in runs batted in. He's been really good as far as getting on base. And with that said, you know, we have been a team that has been just up and down. We just can't get over the hump. We've been a team that plays well at times, and then there's other times where we go into funks. Sometimes it's been because of a lack of offense. Other times our bullpen has faltered, and we've been kind of hit or miss a little bit with our starting pitching, and we've had a number of injuries now. Kikuchi has missed a lot of time, and we thought he might be our number one starter when we went into the season, and then just recently, Jack Kochanowicz went on the injured list as well. So we're still searching for answers. It seems like we've been doing that for a number of years running now. And, you know, we'll see if we play a little bit better once we get to the second half of the season.
8: You probably knew Kurt Suzuki before he took over as the manager with this club. How has he adapted to his first year in this type of role?
9: Well, I think he's relying on some of our coaches, to be honest with you, because he never managed at any level in the past, and he has a connection to some of the players that are still on our team from being teammates with them. So he's trying to feel his way through. I think he's relied on Mike Maddux quite a bit, and I think Mike Maddux has brought a lot to the table as far as helping some of our younger pitchers develop. Urania has been fantastic for us, and I think that's a tribute to Mike Maddux. Soriano has gotten over the hump this season. He's pitched like an all-star, although he's had a number of starts here, maybe over his last 6 or 7, where he's been a little bit off. He got off to that tremendous start. But as far as Kurt Suzuki, I think it's still a learning process. Again, he's John Gibbons. He's relying on him as our bench coach, and he's been a former major league manager. So the players like him. He's really been a players type manager because he's so close to a lot of these guys, having been teammates with them. And I think overall, with all the things we've had going on, injuries and a lot of call ups from the minors, he's been able to try and steady the ship for us.
8: You mentioned Jose Soriano, who does go tonight.
9: Right.
8: Where has he grown the most this year? And when he does go well, what makes him so tough?
9: Well, I think one thing that he's done a little bit better job of is staying ahead in counts. And the other thing that he has been able to do, thanks to Greg Maddux, is kind of change his pitching arsenal a little bit. I think Maddux has been very influential on a number of our starting pitchers, especially as far as getting them to throw the changeup. And that's been a big weapon for a lot of guys, Soriano included. The thing about Soriano in the past, he's had some issues with big innings, and he's had some two-out issues. There have been some times this year, especially at the start of the season, maybe his first 5 or 6 starts, where he's been terrific in limiting traffic and limiting damage, and especially limiting two-out runs. That's been something that's kind of reoccurred for him lately. You know, a pitcher's very rarely gets off to the kind of start that he did this season. He was on a record-setting start to begin the year over the first month of the season or so. I think he's a guy that's growing. He's obviously one of our best starting pitchers. He could be our number one starting pitcher, and we've seen a lot of growth in him this year. That's why he's pitched as well as he has.
8: Lastly, after we finish the season series with you tomorrow, there's still 6-7 weeks before the trading deadline.
9: Yeah.
8: But what do you think the Angels are most likely to do if they do move anyone in 6 or 7 weeks?
9: Well, I think it'll depend on where we are at the deadline in early August. You hear all these rumors about Mike Trout, and I just don't see that happening for a number of reasons. I know Mike Trout has, number one, a no-trade clause in his deal with us. I think he's very comfortable here in Southern California, but also with the remaining years of his contract and what it would cost for a team to pick up that contract, I just find that there are a lot of things working against him being dealt. Now, with that said, I think, again, if we're not in the mix as far as things, and our division right now is jumbled up. There's only one team with a winning record in our division. That's Seattle, and I think they lost earlier today as well. Everybody else is below 500. So everyone at this point, and again, we're ways from the trading deadline, kind of thinks, well, we might have a shot as far as this is concerned. And even from a wild card standpoint, I think we're still closer in the wild card race than we are in our division race, and our division hasn't been good at all. But if we're pretty much out of it come early August at the trading deadline, I think we'll see some veteran players moved. And again, it just depends on how they've been performing at that time. But a lot of times when teams get to that trading deadline, they're looking to acquire veteran players, maybe a couple relief pitchers or something like that, that they think could kind of put them over the hump to get to the postseason.
8: Terry, good stuff as always. We always appreciate seeing you. And best of luck the rest of the year.
9: All right, Neil, it's great to have you guys here. The weather's been pretty good. It's a little bit on the warm side, but maybe not quite as warm as it is in Florida right now this time of the season. But good luck to you guys the rest of the year.
8: That's Terry Smith, voice of the Angels. Back now to Tampa Bay and Chris Adams-Wall.
5: All right. Thanks very much, Neil. And great insight there from Terry Smith, the longtime voice of the Los Angeles Angels. We'll go to another break, though, here on the program. And when we come back, we'll offer up some final thoughts and get you all set for first pitch between the Rays and the Angels. First pitch at 10:07, by the way. That final segment is coming up right after this on the Rays Baseball Network.
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5: 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It'll be Griffin Jacks for Tampa Bay against Jose Soriano for Los Angeles in a battle of righties. Let's see if Yandy Diaz can extend that on-base streak to 26 games. He's hitting .367 with 7 homers over that span. That'll do it for us, though. We hope that you enjoy the game, everybody.
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25: Killian comes plate word and a swing and a little looper. Back of second. It's going to drop base hit. Simpson rounding third. He's going to come home. There will be no throw. Jonathan Aranda does it again. His second walk-off this year. And the Rays with a clean sweep of the Giants. They come back to take it 2-1 and 10.
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26: As the 0-2 is cut on and missed for strike three. And a five-pitch fourth for Drew Rasmussen, who picks up strikeout number three.
24: Crown Automotive, the better way to buy for over 50 years.
16: Caminero sends one way up into the air into deep center field. Martin turns and admires, and over the batter's eye. Home run, Caminero. What a shot. It's 1-0 Rays.
24: To bring you the play-by-play of today's game, here are the voices of the Rays, Andy Freed and Neil Solons.
16: Welcome, everyone, to the Big A in Anaheim. We are in Southern California getting ready for late night with the Rays. It's game two of the three-game series, the Rays against the homestanding Angels. With Neil Solons, I'm Andy Freed. We're glad you're with us. And, Neil, a beautiful night here in Southern California. The Angels jumped out to the 4-0 lead yesterday and held on barely, with the Rays leaving the bases loaded in the ninth inning. But ultimately, they're going to try to turn things back around today. Griffin Jack's coming off a great start against the Marlins.
8: He really had a terrific outing. There's no doubt about it. And I think he has slowly settled into this former role that he used to have when he broke into the big leagues with the Twins. And that's getting used to pitching on every fifth or sixth day. And it seems like with each outing, he's getting more comfortable. And hopefully he's comfortable tonight against an Angels team that has a lot of right-hand batters. Lineup that I think should suit him well.
16: One would think he did get out of a bases loaded no-out jam here last year. That I remember as a reliever. Can the Rays score, though, against Jose Soriano? Might depend on which Soriano comes to the mound today.
8: Boy, he's been Jekyll and Hyde, hasn't he? I mean, the first six starts, everyone was talking about him being the Cy Young winner in the American League. I thought, boy, it's only six starts. It's a little early for that. And then he's come back to earth, and he's tied for the Major League lead in walks. So now you got a Rays team that's walking a lot, a pitcher who walks many. Hopefully that combination works in the Rays' favor and they get some runs early.
16: Yankees won today. Rays need a win to maintain a hold in first place in the American League. I'm Andy Freed with Neil Solons. When we come back, starting lineups and first pitch, the Rays and the Angels from Southern California in a moment on the Rays Radio Network.
27: 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I can handle it. 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
8: 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Mike Noto, engineer in the booth. 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Johnny DeLuca played 7 innings in a rehab game yesterday for Durham. Off tonight, he is scheduled to play again tomorrow. And the Rays activated Craig Kimbrell off the injured list today and optioned Mason Englert to AAA Durham. And that's our injury update again from Orlando Health at Bayfront Hospital. 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Andy alluded to it. The Yankees won today. They beat the Blue Jays in Toronto 3-1 after having dropped 9 of 10 there over the past couple seasons. Meanwhile, Boston won its second straight. They beat Texas today by a score of 6-3. And the Orioles, who had won game one of their series with the Padres, lost today by a final of 8-3. And those are the scores of import on our out-of-town scoreboard from Visit Tampa Bay. 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They are presented by Republic Bank. Time to thrive. The Angels, 28-42. They're managed by Kurt Suzuki, and here's the group they'll have out there tonight. Leading things off, shortstop Zach Neto. Number two batter is Mike Trout. He's in center. Hitting third is going to be Wade Meckler. He's the left fielder with Joe Adell batting cleanup in right. And it's Nolan Schanuel at first, Oswald Peraza at second base hitting sixth. Bottom third of the order, Denzer Guzman, the third baseman, Donovan Walton, the DH, and Logan Ohapi, the catcher. So again, Neto, Trout, and Meckler, Adell, Schanuel, Peraza, Guzman, Walton, Ohapi, the lineup for the Angels. The Rays, who are entering today 40-26 under Kevin Cash, will lead it off with Yandy Diaz, the DH, then Jonathan Aranda at first, and Cedric Mullins in center field. Junior Caminero hits cleanup. He's at third base. Chandler Simpson bats fifth and left, and Richie Palacios hits sixth at second base. With the bottom third of the order, Victor Mesa Jr. in right field, Hunter Fiducia the catcher, and Taylor Walls the shortstop rounds out the order. So again, Diaz, Fiducia, and Mullins, Caminero, Simpson, Palacios, Mesa Jr., Fiducia, and Walls. That's the lineup for the Tampa Bay Rays tonight. Our starting lineups from Republic Bank. Time to thrive. Angels wearing the home whites on this Saturday night. The Rays wear the navy blue tops with the gray pants after yesterday's 4-3 defeat. Our umpires next from Central Florida Behavioral Health Network, bringing hope, health, and recovery at cfbhn.org. And our umpires tonight have David Rackley on the plate, Nestor Ceja at first, Charlie Ramos at second, and Chris Guccione, the umpire at third. Again, our umpires from Central Florida Behavioral Health Network, bringing hope, health, and recovery at cfbhn.org. Certainly, we hope the ABS system works all 9 innings tonight after having the issue in the 8th inning yesterday that knocked it out of system. 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That's the confidence of Canes. Hard-throwing righty Jose Soriano on the hill, facing the Rays for the first time this year. Yandy Diaz is set, and so is my broadcast partner. He's ready to go. They got fireworks after the game. Hopefully he'll bring them with the mic the first couple of innings. Andy Freed.
6: We'll give it a shot, Neil. Thank you very much, and good evening to you, and thanks to everyone for staying up late with us. As Yandy Diaz, Jonathan Aranda, and then Cedric Mullins up to the three-hole will get it going against the very hard-throwing sinker baller Jose Soriano. And the first pitch of the night to Yandy Diaz is taken all the way for a strike. 7:08, we are underway at the Big A in Anaheim. These two teams have split the first four games of the season series. And we got tonight and then a quick turnaround tomorrow afternoon. Diaz swings and chops one up the third baseline foul near Brady Williams, who is coaching third base with Corey Dickerson over at first. Soriano, it's hard to figure out if you look just at his line this year in terms of his basic pitching numbers, the ones we all tend to look at. Diaz takes slider low and outside. It's one ball, two strikes, because it's been just a roller coaster year for him. Incredibly good in March/April, and has definitely come back to earth since then. And the 1-2 to Yandy has popped up out of play straight back. And 1-2. He had historically one of the best starts ever for a pitcher in the history of the game. Not only did he win his first five starts of the year, he allowed a grand total of one run in his first six starts of the season. Total of one run. He throws breaking ball low and outside, 2-2. Not only did he win American League Pitcher of the Month for April, which includes a little bit in March, but it looked like he was going to have a real standout season, and he had a standout season last year already. Diaz takes inside, full count, 3-2. But what we're witnessing in this first at bat is somewhat emblematic of his season. 0-2 to Yandy, and then now it goes full. The control has been an issue. The 3-2 pitch, ball four, and there it rises up again. The league's leader in walks allows Yandy Diaz to get on after getting ahead of him, 0-2.
8: Defensively, Nolan Schanuel will hold Yandy at first. Oswald Peraza at second. Zach Neto at short. Denzer Guzman at third. Wade Meckler in left. Mike Trout in center. Joe Adell in right. And Logan Ohapi again behind the plate.
6: Here's Jonathan Aranda, who drove in all three Rays runs last night in the Rays' one-run loss. Diaz leads. Aranda swings and lines it back to Soriano. He knocks it down. Thought about second. Might have had a play, but it'll go to first for the out. A wicked liner that hit him, I thought, in the mitt. The Angels will send a trainer out also. But I didn't think it got him in the body at all. In fact, I thought it got him in the center of the glove.
8: I thought it missed the glove and got part of the body.
6: Oh, really?
8: Or if it didn't, he's saying it hit him in the pec. So it hit him right in the chest.
6: Oh, wow. They're showing us a replay now.
8: Maybe he got part of it with the glove?
6: Yeah.
8: But, I mean, you could hear the whack when it got the body.
6: It might have gotten the glove. Now it looks like maybe it got him on the upper right arm. You and I are guessing all the body parts, so eventually we're going to get it right. But that tells you, even in slow motion, how hard it was hit, that it's back in a flash. And the fact that he's taking warm-ups leads you to believe it definitely got him in the body somewhere. If it got him just in the mitt, they wouldn't likely be having him throw pitches. I thought he actually had a play at Yandy Diaz at second as well. They could have turned two, but with everything going on in his mind, he took the shore out at first. Diaz advances to scoring position. He's thrown two warm-ups and now talking with the trainer some more. Now, kind of a contemplative look for Jose Soriano. Now he's showing the hip area and the shoulder area. I don't know how it could have gotten both.
8: Maybe he felt something trying to turn away there?
6: That could be. The fact that they're still discussing it, I'm not so sure he is staying yet. The pitches to the eye look normal, but only he knows how he feels. They're going to leave him in. He's staying in the game.
8: Didn't look like a confident,
6: no,
8: I want to stay in here.
6: It really did not. They're showing it to us from like a third different angle. See, from that angle, it looked like he caught him in the mitt again. Dallas is looking so different so many different times in a row.
8: I did think on that angle he got him in. He tried to glove it, but it went over his glove.
6: Maybe it did. All right, well, he's staying in. Diaz at second with one out in the first. And here's Cedric Mullins with Soriano working on the first base side of the rubber in sunshine in the first pitch. Lined up the middle, but waiting for it there is shortstop Zach Neto behind second base, and he throws him out. Diaz taking third. So another one that shot right by Soriano. And it's no surprise to see ground balls, because Soriano was one of the best ground ball pitchers in the game. So two out runner at third, and now Junior Caminero. Rays trying to grab a lead, something they never did yesterday. Soriano works out of the stretch with a man at third. And first pitch, breaking ball low, one outside, ball one. He's using his splitter more than he has before, but his bread and butter is the hard sinking fastball. The ball that's hard to lift into the air. At least it was for a good solid month. Caminero takes breaking ball on that slope. Surprisingly enough, for such a heavy sinker ball pitcher, he leads the staff with 9 home runs allowed, which usually are sinkers that don't sink down enough. He throws 2-0. Caminero takes strike over the outside, 2-1. Fastball 96. It's a little below where he normally can. He'll average over 97 on his fastball. 2 balls and a strike. Caminero swings and misses wildly at it. He threw him a sinker there, and it's 2 balls, 2 strikes. Last year, Caminero went 3-for-5 against Jose Soriano and had a double mixed in. Junior is flexing his left shoulder after that swing. Or at least his left arm, and shrugging his shoulders at the same time. 2-2 the count. The Angel right-hander setting and now delivering. Outside, 3-2. So a full count. Chandler Simpson is on deck. A leadoff walk to Yandy Diaz. 2 ground balls have gotten him down to third. And now on a payoff pitch to Caminero. Swing and a miss. He struck him out and he got him to chase. A knuckle curve is first of those, and he ends up throwing a scoreless first inning. And now Griffin Jacks to the mound. Angels coming up. No score yet on the Rays Radio Network.
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2: 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That's the Confidence Canes. And Griffin Jacks getting the start, coming off five shutout innings his last time out against the Marlins in Miami.
3: And every bit as dominating as that sounds. He had all of his pitches working, removed after just 62 pitches over five. But Kevin Cash, if you heard the pregame show today, let us know that they're at the point that if he keeps the pitch count under control, they would consider having him go out to the sixth. Of course, he's a converted reliever to a starter. He seems to be embracing this role. That was his first really good start in about the last three of them. So he'll face Zach Neto to lead off, who is about as close to the plate as any hitter in the game. Swings and sets a one-hopper to Caminero at third base. He looks at the baseball, sees Rob Manfred's signature, and then throws one to first for the out. One pitch and one gone in the first inning.
2: Nice to see that contact on the ground on the other side as we check the defense for the Rays. It's Aranda, Palacios, Walls, and Caminero first to third in the infield. Simpson, Mullins, and Mesa Jr. left to right in the outfield, and Hunter Fiducia behind the plate.
3: So one pitch and one out in the last of the first. Can't do any better than that. And here now is Mike Trout, also very close to the plate. Slightly open stance, legs together, and a fastball from Jax's high 1-0. When I think of Jax in this ballpark, I think of what might be his most electric outing as a Ray. And it started out nightmarish. What was it, last August, I believe? Trout takes away, and it's 2-0. In a tight game with the Rays having a one-run lead, I think it was a walk, a hit, and a hit-by-pitch. And the bases were loaded with nobody out. Trout fouls one off his leg, and it's 2-1. And Griffin came back and struck out three consecutive batters to get the Rays in front, and they went on to win and win the series. But how different a couple of months make now in the rotation. Two balls and one strike to Trout, but no score in the first, and a line drive base hit into left field. Mike Trout singles over the head of the shortstop Walls, and the Angels have the game's first hit.
2: Got himself in a good count, and then got a fastball middle-middle and turned on it.
3: So Trout is on with one out. A very mild threat to run. 6-for-6 in steals when he picks his spots. He tends to make it. Now Wade Mecklar, who has had his best moment of the year against the Rays. He had a grand slam against the Rays. And the Angels won win against the Rays before yesterday. He only has a pair of home runs this season, but a dozen runs batted at him. And Jack's first pitch to the left-hand batter swung on a miss. Boy, really tied him up in on the hands. And nothing in one. Keith Johnson is the third base coach for the Angels. And Adam Eaton coaches first. Walls is shortstop playing up the middle. There goes Trout. The pitch is low. Throw to second base is late. It's a steal at second for Mike Trout. As we said, when he tries it, he's been successful 100% of the time this year. He's 7-for-7.
2: And for the Rays as a group, they've had a tough time holding runners in there. Trout got not a walking, but a real big running lead before Hunter Fiducia could unload.
3: One ball, one strike, but now the double play off and the go-ahead runner to scoring position. Mecklar with the count even at one ball, one strike. Jax leans forward and now sets it about, looks to Trout, and throws, swinging and a miss. That is 1-2. We'll see sweepers. We'll see fastballs at high velocity. We'll see the changeup that's extra good against lefties. They'll throw sinkers. And even some curves and cutters. Here's the 1-2 pitch. Swing and a miss. He struck him out. Just absolutely eviscerated Mecklar in that sequence. And I don't even know how many of those pitches were in the zone. That was a changeup that went down and out of the zone. If there was ever an advertisement for getting to two strikes and making a hitter having to hit your pitch, that was it.
2: And he set it up well with the slider in on the hands and probably out of the hand. The slider and changeup look very similar.
3: Two out, Trout at second for Joe Adell, right-hand batter, and he takes a strike one call at 0-1. Adell, 239, 10 home runs, 39 runs batted in. Rays very, very deep all the way across the outfield. Knee slightly bent for Adell. Standing and waiting, and Jax comes to him. Taken. inside and low. One ball, one strike. The issue for Jax in the times that he has struggled this year, too many hittable pitches once he gets to two strikes on the hitter. That's what was so good to see what he just did there on Meckler. Now what can he do against Adell? High fly ball, deep left center field, but I think it's playable. Mullins to the warning track, now in a step, and he makes the catch to retire this side. It was very, very loud coming off the bat at 103, but it was more under it, and that'll do it. Angel straight, a runner in scoring position, just like the Rays did. Scoreless through one in Anaheim on the Rays Radio Network.
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3: All right, Chandler Simpson starts it for the Rays here in the second. He's hitting in the number five position in the order. And Soriano from the line, his first pitch. Outside corner, strike 0-1. Soriano looks to be none the worse for wear after the comebacker. Remember, McClanahan got hit by a comebacker yesterday, also stayed in. No balls, one strike. Simpson sends a little bouncer up the first base line. It's a fair ball. Shanahan has it and tags Chandler for the first out. So one out, nobody on it here is Richie Palacios. You know, you look at Jose Soriano, who signed when he was just 16 years old from the Dominican Republic. And because he was so injured at various different times, he never could gather momentum in the Angels organization and really only had a breakthrough once he was already in the big leagues. Now, that breakthrough has come in a big way these last 2 years. As Richie Palacios, a left-hand batter, swings and lines it right to Shanahan at first for the second out. Two out, no one on, leaves it for Victor Mesa Jr.
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3: So you've gone from the softest contact of the night from Simpson to maybe the hardest contact of the night from Palacios, and Shanahan's taking care of both of them. And now Victor Mesa Jr. swings and misses. It's 0-1. Two different times Soriano had to pause and rehab after Tommy John surgery. At one point in time, the Angels didn't protect him, and he was picked up by the Pirates, who later returned him to the Angels. And then they ended up protecting him on the roster after that, even though he really didn't have a big body of work behind him. Mesa takes down and in. One ball, one strike. I mean, this is a guy that they let get away once, would not let get away twice, and it's turned out to be the right decision. You look at, he spent 7 full years in the minors and only appeared in 87 games. It's a long time for that few amount of games. Mesa swings and misses again on the splitter down, and it is one ball and two strikes. But it's paid off for the Angels and their patience with him. He has been healthy. He was told about 9 days before the opening day that he would be the opening day starter, and he got emotional. Mesa checks his swing, and he went strike three. The ball in the dirt, and Ohapi throws to first to complete the strikeout. So a rather dominating second inning for Jose Soriano. And at the end of 1-1 half, it's the Rays and the Angels scoreless on the Rays Radio Network.
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3: Last half of the second inning, Nolan Schanuel, busy defensively in the top of the inning, will lead off for the Angels. Left-hand batter, hands held very high. Jack's first pitch, driven in the heart of the plate for a strike. And it's 0-1. Schanuel did not start yesterday, and he's had a hard time staying on the field lately after an ankle injury put him in the injured list for a while. In fact, he missed the series in St. Pete. And there's strike two called from Jack's. It's 0-2. He found a pitch off his calf or was hit by a pitch on his calf muscle. And that had him out, not for the injured list, but it set him out a few more days. Entered as a pinch hitter yesterday and starting tonight. No balls, two strikes. Jacks throws, bounced it in. And one ball, two strikes the count. Schanuel, then Oswald, Peraza, and Denzer Guzman. For the Angels, who have won three in a row. And they've done it against good teams, too, beating the Dodgers, beating the Rays yesterday, and beating the Astros in there. Four of their last five games they have won. The 1-2 pitch bounced off, and that got him on the foot, I believe. It's foul, one ball, two strikes. And the Angels, who have not had a four-game winning streak since May, and that is their longest winning streak of the year. So they're trying to match that tonight. But overall, they're on an 11-8 run, which for a last-place team, and they have been for quite a while, has been a step in a better direction for them. They're hitting better. They're averaging just under six runs a game. Now the 1-2 swung on, fouled off his leg again. And Schanuel limping around the plate. He's got a shin guard on his right leg. And he is doing a lot of damage to himself with these foul balls lately.
2: It's like a catcher getting beat up behind the plate, like Nick Ford says. Nolan Schanuel's getting beat up at the plate.
3: Yes, he is. One ball, two strikes to Nolan Schanuel. Hitting .255, four home runs, 25 runs batted in. Infield plays in a pull. Jackson, the 1-2 delivery. Slap, shallow left, dropping fast. It's a base hit. Schanuel, well, for all the foul balls off his body, ends up dumping a single into the shallow part of left field, and the Angels have their second hit of the game.
2: Did it on a pitch well out of the strike zone, too. Fastball about neck high, and somehow he was able to muscle it over short.
3: Well, I mean, you got to give him credit for that, too, because that thing, as you mentioned, was up and out of the strike zone, and a lot of guys would swing through that pitch. There's a bunt by Peraza, but he missed it. As he ran up and offered at it, it's a strike, 0-1. You look at the strikeout ratios for Griffin Jacks as a reliever until this year, and they've been very high. This year, he's under a strikeout per inning, which is well below his normal career numbers. A one-strike pitch now to Peraza from Jacks. First base side of the rubber, setting and throwing. A one-hopper to Walls at short. Turns, goes to second one. The relay to first, not in time. I think Richie Palacios did everything he could, but no chance. But the Rays did get the lead runner.
2: Yeah, very high chop, and I thought a terrific job by Walls to set his feet, throw across his body on the run to make sure he got the lead runner.
3: So one out and one on, and up comes Denzer Guzman. Who hit the ball hard yesterday and had his first two hits of this season. Right-handed batter who, I mean, was tearing it up with AAA Salt Lake in the Pacific Coast League. Now the first pitch to him. Here's a double play ball right to Walls. Flip to second one. Palacios to first. Double play. A made-to-order ground ball double play. The Rays turn it and get Jacks through two. We go to the third inning. It's the Rays and the Angels scoreless on the Rays Radio Network.
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3: All right, we go to the third inning. Hunter Fiducia, Taylor Walls in the towel of Yordan Diaz against Jose Soriano. The hard-throwing right-hander and the first one to Fiducia has taken outside ball one. Fiducia, who's been on the bench lately because the Rays have faced four consecutive left-handed starters, but today back to righty and he's in there. Now the pitch is the bottom of the zone now for a strike. Took a lot off that one. And it's one ball, one strike to Fiducia. 264, one homer, six runs batted in. And the pitch is taken down low. Two balls and one strike. Third baseman Guzman is in just a couple of steps. Outfield gives him the gap in right center. Fiducia swings and misses at the fastball at 96. Two balls, two strikes. Well, you know what Soriano has never been in his career, and that is an all-star. I think there's a chance he could be on the American League all-star team. It is 'tis the season for who should and who deserves to be an all-star with his incredible start. Certainly in the mix. Fiducia swings and grounds it by the mound to short. Waiting for behind the bag is Zach Neto, and he throws the first for the out.
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3: You know, it's Taylor Walls. You know, I'm looking at the Angels, and you wonder. Mike Trout is only hitting 225, but with his stature in the game, he might be a feel-good story to become an American League All-Star again, as Walls fouls one back and out of play. 0-1. I know we still got a ways to go to to continue the vote. The Rays, I think they've got a bunch of guys that could be on the list. When you look at the Angels, a last-place team, Trout's a real possibility, too, to return. Walls ticks inside. It's even up. One ball, one strike.
2: Well, everybody has to have somebody.
3: And I'm glad of that. I've always liked that rule. One ball, one strike. Soriano out of the windup. Now throws. Walls takes. A little bit low. Two balls and one strike. Third inning, no score from Anaheim. Rays and Angels. Rays looking for their first hit. The pitch to Walls. Swing and a miss. Strike two. And it's 2-2. That's the split finger pitch down. And even up, two balls, two strikes. Third baseman Guzman backs off. And now on 2-2 to Walls. Soriano throws, and it's inside. Full count, 3-2. He walked the first batter he faced, Yandy Diaz, and has since set down everybody, but now another full count. And the pitch to Walls is inside. It's a one-out walk. Rays

0: 30 NBA finals. What's team's win-loss record when they're down double digits in the fourth quarter of a finals game? The answer is 6-109.
1: Oh, get out of here.
0: The Knicks went undefeated when down double digits in the fourth quarter of this series.
1: So now it's 11, or was it one beforehand?
0: It was 2 in this series, so it makes 8-109. In the last 30 years of the finals. And they were down 16 in the first half of this one.
1: They were down double digits in all five games.
0: But not in the fourth quarter of all five games.
1: I gotcha.
0: Every win, they came from double digits down in this series. And they take it 4-1. And so, Brunson with the 45 in a clincher. It's still Giannis with the record 50 points in a finals clincher. And Bob Pettit back in the 1950s as well. An incredible effort in a low-scoring game. Remember, we recently in this series had the previous game, San Antonio scoring 76 points in the first half. Tonight, there were 79 points total in the first half.
1: I know, wow.
0: It was the lowest-scoring first half of a finals game since 2010's Celtics at Lakers Game 7, where Kobe Bryant played delaying knee surgery just to get a ring and play in that Game 7. And by the way, Victor Wembanyama in defeat, 19 points, 14 rebounds, 5 blocks all in the first half. The Knicks, Brunson sets a team record for points in a finals. Willis Reed, 38, had been the record. That was back in the 1970 series. And the Knicks this postseason went 4-0 in closeout games, all of them on the road, all of them with thousands of Knicks fans on the road with them. Knicks get their first NBA title since 1973. And here the Knicks in the first quarter tonight had 4 baskets, 4 of 22 from the floor. And yes, they were down double digits quickly.
1: Wow.
0: But this was a Knicks team that until last Monday had won 13 straight playoff games. You mentioned earlier the NBA has a different champion for an 8th straight season, extending the longest such streak in league history. And back in December in Las Vegas, the Knicks beat the Spurs in the NBA Cup Final, and that was a double-digit comeback as well. The Knicks outscored them by 16 in the fourth quarter in Las Vegas.
1: And let's kick them while they're down. I still want Wemby to get that flagrant one and to be suspended for the first game of next year. Now let's kick them while they're down.
0: The WNBA's late game went to L.A. in overtime at Phoenix. 43 points for Kelsey Plum. The UFL spring football title game was in D.C. today. Louisville won it 27-20 with coach Chris Redman, ex-University of Louisville quarterback. Former 49ers defensive lineman Alden Smith died at the age of 36. He also played for the Raiders and Cowboys. No cause of death was given. At the World Cup, Australia now 2-0 over Turkey in the 83rd minute in Vancouver. These are the Americans' next two opponents. Brazil and Morocco tied at 1. Qatar scored late for a 1-1 tie against Switzerland. Scotland 1-0 over Haiti tonight. In baseball, Yankees won. Tampa Bay lost. Philadelphia 9-8 winner at Milwaukee. Pittsburgh got a run in the bottom of the 8th on a bases-loaded hit batter to win 3-2 over Miami, ending the Marlins' 6-game winning streak. Cleveland beat Tarek Skubal and the Tigers 3-1, and the Dodgers were 7-1 winners at the White Sox. The only White Sox hit, a leadoff homer, bottom of the 9th, the win to Yoshinobu Yamamoto. Back to you.
2: Thank you, Steve. Have a wonderful evening.
1: Thanks, Steve.
2: If you're back, then I guess you have Arnie again.
0: Can't
1: double
0: get enough.
1: Shot of Arnie,
0: it's
1: yes.
0: The summer of Arnie.
2: Can't know. Oh my goodness, that sounds frightening. We'll come back and put a bow on this show. The Knicks are your NBA champions. How about Stanley Cup Game 6 and some World Cup as well? When we come back, it's Fox Sports Radio.
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0: Studios. He's on his fan here. I'm Jason Martin. Aaron Torres will be back with me next week. If you missed any of today's show, catch the podcast. 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Right after the show, today's cast will be posted. 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You'll find today's full show posted right after we get off the air, including live as it happened reaction as the Knicks 94, the Spurs 90. And that means they won 4 games in this series, and that means it's over, folks. The Knicks are NBA champions. Final thoughts from you, Mr. Nick.
1: Yeah, you know,
0: after seeing it happen,
1: I didn't know I was going to be that emotional when they first won. I mean, I just had tears in my eyes for like for the better part of the whole first hour. Just couldn't believe it. It was a long time coming. You know, the 53 years, you just, you know, what's that saying? The years go by quickly, but the days go by slow. And that's what happened. I mean, 53 years went by in a blink of an eye. And so much losing during that time. And my teams really don't win. Dolphins haven't won since, what was it, 74. Mets since 86. And, of course, the Knicks since 73. I'm just really happy for the fans, though, because there's so many diehard Knicks fans, and you could see it with the watch parties. How many people went out to, you know, Madison, 7th Avenue by Madison Square Garden? How many people went to Central Park, which, you know, I've been there for a concert once, had 1 million people. I think it was a Simon and Garfunkel thing there, free concert. It's just great to see the people on the Lower West Side of Manhattan enjoying it. So there was 4 humongous watch parties, and one was up in Harlem. The people were enjoying it. It was just great to see all the Knicks fans unite and finally, after 53 years, get that victory. And, you know, I was thinking about Thibodeau, the coach who got fired. Would the Knicks be in this position if he was still the coach? Probably not. But I think he's still probably happy for the team when it's all said and done.
0: Yeah, I'm sure he is. I do think that the change created a different atmosphere, a different environment for that team. There was just an energy in them that just felt much more positive with Mike Brown at the helm. And I think, you know, even though I don't think that was the original plan, you may have stumbled into exactly what that team needed and got somebody that the team respected, somebody the league respected, but an adult.
1: I wasn't happy with that at first. Yeah.
0: No, I mean, most people probably weren't, because it was a very uninspiring hire after it felt like a lot of guys weren't in. It just didn't look like the Knicks had a particularly strong plan or a plan at all. But, I mean, Mike Brown outcoached the Spurs something fierce in this series and really dialed up everything right throughout much of the postseason. He was really, really good. So
1: being on the bench at Golden State certainly helped, no doubt about that.
0: Yeah. So UFC at the White House will be tonight. Game 6 of the Stanley Cup final. Stanley Cup final will be tonight as well. And of course, more World Cup. What are you going to be watching, or is it going to be all of it?
1: I'm going to try to get a little of everything, but I'm into the World Cup. I've enjoyed it. And even when USA is not playing, so I'll probably watch some of that also.
0: Sounds good. Congratulations, Arnie.
1: Thank you, Jason. Thanks for letting me sit in with you, no doubt.
0: It's been a blast, and it was fun to be here to watch that moment happen with you. It's been a fun show. Torres will be back with me next week. You guys have a wonderful Sunday. We are Fox Sports.
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17: The New York Knicks won the NBA title for the first time since 1973, taking Game 5 of the Finals at San Antonio, 94-90. Finals MVP Jalen Brunson scored 45 points. The rest of his team had 49 points combined. Stanley Cup Game 6 is Sunday night. In the WNBA's late game, the Sparks won in overtime at Phoenix, 43 points for Kelsey Plum. Louisville took the UFL spring football title game in D.C., 27-20. At the World Cup, Brazil tied Morocco 1-1. Qatar with a late goal tied Switzerland 1-1. Scotland a 1-0 winner over Haiti. In baseball, victories for the Cubs and the A's. Philadelphia a 9-8 winner at Milwaukee. Pittsburgh ended Miami's six-game winning streak 3-2. The Dodgers won 7-1 at the White Sox. Chicago's only hit a leadoff homer bottom of the ninth. Wins for the Yankees in Cleveland. I'm Steve DeSager.
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1: Well, that's right. You heard the man. It is that time of week. My name is Bernie Fratto. We're coming to you live from the Fox Sports Radio compound here in Las Vegas. We'll take you up to 3 a.m. Pacific, 6 a.m. Eastern, as usual, and also as usual, so much to get to, so little time. It's been an amazing week for headlines. We're going to get to all of it. We will get to the spectacular 4-1 USA victory over Paraguay as the World Cup is off and running. You can bet we'll get to the Brandon Sorsby stuff. Got some things to check in on that. Probably make it part of the midnight hour. But speaking of betting on yourself, and betting permeates everything in our society, and the groupthink echo chamber has taken over and turned it into a bad connotation, because for about 3% of the people, 4% of the people who do it, it is. But how come no one's talking about the one individual that bet on himself? A likable individual. A big-time player, and someone who forever will be etched in the annals of New York greats. If you haven't guessed by now, I'm clearly talking about Jalen Brunson. You know, much was made about how much money Knicks fans spent to break down the walls and get into Game 3 and Game 4 at Madison Square Garden. They wanted to see the Knicks become champs again. Some people spent $5,000 on a ticket. I hear some people spent $50,000 on a ticket. None of them spent $113 million. You see, Jalen Brunson made a calculated decision a couple of years ago. He bet on himself. He left as much as, if you do the math in the contract, $113 million on the table so he could come to the Knicks and allow the Knicks the financial flexibility that they would need in their quest to build a championship roster. Not on paper, but a championship roster where the whole was greater than the sum of its parts. A team that was gritty, gutty, clutch. It's an unprecedented move. LeBron, 6 times before breakfast, talks about all the great things he does. Brunson never talked about it once. He let his playing do the talking. And it paid off. And for all the people who bet and lose, we feel bad for you. Tip a cap to Jalen Brunson. When you look at the history of the great sports luminaries in history, and I'm not talking about just basketball, okay? How about Mark Messier, the New York Rangers, breaking the 50-year drought in 1994. Eli Manning winning 2 Super Bowls. Derek Jeter, the captain. Okay? The thing is, Brunson doesn't seek any attention. Matter of fact, he's frankly kind of shies away from it. But when you take a risk that he took to come to New York, and this is an iconic franchise whether you want to believe it or not, look at the reaction nationwide. By the way, the crowd in San Antonio Saturday night was probably 50% New Yorkers. Now, look, Brunson didn't just win a championship. He changed the culture. In case you forgot, in the 2 decades before Jalen Brunson landed in New York, the Knicks had a grand total of 4 seasons over 500. 4 seasons. Now, in just 2 years, they've actually won 8 playoff series with Brunson in the lineup. Check that. 7 series. Oh, let me back up. They've now won more series with Brunson in the lineup than they won between 1998 and 2022. And this is a guy, a bona fide superstar. Okay? He was always great. 3 consecutive All-Star selections. 3 consecutive seasons in which he averaged 26 points. He's skilled. He's smart. He knows his angles. You can guard him. He'll still make his shots. You're not going to speed him up. You're not going to intimidate him. He's a phenomenal player and a phenomenal human being. And oh, by the way, He helped Villanova win one in 2016 and 2018 as well, and took that championship DNA to New York. And his aura spread amongst the rest of the roster and the rest of the city. Now, I'm guessing he's probably going to recoup some of that money. He should. His next extension should be about $300 million or more. But by betting on himself, Jalen Brunson guaranteed something that very few will ever have, the victory within. And it took the next 53 years. 53 years. Put that in your pipe and smoke it. Forget the recognition. Forget the self-proclaimed, I'm the GOAT every 6 minutes. He's getting more than you could ever bargain for, a ring in New York. And they didn't just do it. They did it in style. You know, the Knicks were 16-3 in the playoffs. They beat the Spurs in 5 games, and everybody said this. I like to sample other shows now and then, not that often, on other networks and certainly ours. I heard a caller, Knicks have literally zero chance. Amazes me how often people use the word literally improperly. But you can start, if you wonder how the Knicks did this in 5 games, you saw the late game resilience. You saw their ability to overcome massive early deficits. The Spurs led by double digits in every game and lost the series in 5. We'll probably get into this in the midnight hour. I have heard a lot of people who believe they're very smart, and maybe they are, who still believe the Spurs were the better team. We'll debate that. There's merits. But the Knicks won in 5. And you can start with Brunson. He was heroic. Averaged 33 points in the series. Are you kidding me? Exploded for 45 points Saturday night, tying Michael Jordan for the 3rd most points in a finals closeout game. Not bad company. The other thing the Knicks seemed to do was dominate the second half. The Spurs would get out early, dominate early, but then New York would consistently tighten their defense, and then they'd go on massive runs to close out games in the 4th quarter, and you'd put that ball in the hands of people like Jalen Brunson, who were not going to be denied. It didn't hurt that the Knicks stole the first 2 games in San Antonio. That seized control of the series, that put them in the driver's seat. And it didn't hurt that you can give head coach Mike Brown top flowers like I gave last week. Imagine being fired by the Sacramento Kings, and 18 months later, you're hoisting the Larry O'Brien trophy. I never doubted it. Yeah, I can be that guy I told you so for the next 5 seconds. Go back and check my tweets on the Fox Sports Radio handle. Said it. The Knicks will win the Larry O'Brien trophy. Said it on my show after Game 2 in the Cleveland series. And I gave all the reasons why. How were they so dominant against the Spurs, and don't tell me they weren't. I don't care if they fell behind. When it mattered most, when the situation demanded the greatness, the Knicks were the team that was great. One of the things they did was attack the Defensive Player of the Year, Victor Wembanyama. Rather than shy away from Wemby's rim protection, Mike Brown implemented a very deliberate scheme to neutralize him. In fact, multiple times throughout the series, the Knicks forced the Spurs into empty side pick and rolls. They would drag Wemby away from the paint, switch out on the perimeter, and it worked. When Wemby switched on to Jalen Brunson, the Spurs would then send Stephen Castle for a late double team so Wemby could retreat to the interior, while Mike Brown adjusted to that too. He uses math and geometry, double screens, heavy off-ball motion, and San Antonio and the recovery rotation, they could never execute in time because the ball moves faster than people move. Early on, Mikal Bridges, he did struggle trying to create his own shot. He was guarded by a lot of length. Brown adjusted by shifting Bridges into flex screens and dribble handoff actions, which allowed Mikal Bridges to attack collapsing defenses. He was a great cutter. But enough of all that. You saw what happened. And I think in the midnight hour, we're going to get... You know, I've already heard some of this mishigas floating on the airways. Did the Knicks win it or did the Spurs lose it? I got the best callers ever. They think. They listen. We may dive into that. It's controversial to me because there are still going to be some people that think the Spurs were the better team. I'd like to thank Victor Wembanyama for clanking a shot in game two that would have won the game. Nope. And we all know he threw it off the back of Stephon Castle. You can debate whose fault it was, but he did it. How about Wemby missing key free throws Saturday night? That didn't help. Would have been a two-point game at the end if Wemby could have made one. And oh, by the way, let's not forget in game four, everybody talks about De'Aaron Fox and his bad decision, and it was. Might not have mattered if Wemby had made those two free throws. Boy, I sure love his speeches now. Not Wemby, your day may come. There's no guarantees in this life. It may come. You're fun to watch. You're super tall, and you do things that other 7'5 people couldn't do. But I'm starting to think you talk too much. Okay? And you make stupid guarantees. Don't try to go Joe Namath unless you're going to follow it up. Enough. Make a shot to win a game. Make a few free throws. Along the way, Wemby has made the NBA fun to watch again. And, oh, by the way, it all started in the All-Star game. So we'll give Wemby his flowers. But he ain't Magic Johnson. I don't want to hear he's only 22. Well, Dylan Harper's only 20. Magic was only 20 when he won his first championship and 22 when he won his second. So forget the age thing. It doesn't matter to me. Now, having said all that, there was another big game. Friday night, USA made a massive World Cup statement with a historic 4-1 win over Paraguay. You know what? All right, this team does look different. And then all of a sudden, you heard the groupthink echo chamber. Do you believe in miracles? USA, might they do it? Could they win it all? Sure, next thing you're going to tell me that Sam Darnold's going to win the Super Bowl. Oh, wait. Okay, fine, forget it, wait. Next thing you're going to tell me is the Indiana Hoosiers are going to win a natty in football. Oh, wait. The next thing you're going to tell me is the Knicks are going to win a championship in the NBA after going 16-3 in the playoffs. Oh, wait. I don't know what's going to happen. Let's not fast forward this. Let's not. But they're getting out of their group. They may win their group. And that bodes well schedule-wise. Look, I can't really see anybody beating France, maybe not even beating Spain. But let's not get too far ahead of ourselves. It's a 38-day tournament. It wasn't just the way USA won Friday night. Check that. It wasn't just that they won by 4-1. This Mauricio Pochettino and his tactics were perfectly executed. Yes, they're a workmanlike team, but he emphasizes attacking. This was an attacking unit. The midfielders for USA completely outmaneuvered Paraguay. They were constantly rotating. They controlled the tempo. This team can pass for possession. They can pass for penetration and give it up to Tyler Adams. He anchored the defensive midfield. This is a disciplined team. The USA constantly tied up Paraguay's defensive lines. And yeah, I'll say it. Paraguay was a dirty team. They were. But not that dirty. Soccer can get chippy. But they knew they were overmatched. And they were. Paraguay had multiple defensive lapses. By the way, the 4-1 victory, the first time in tournament history that the U.S. men's team scored 4 goals in a World Cup match, period. Don't worry about, it's my understanding, don't worry about, you know, any injuries. Christian Pulisic, he had an early exit. I understand. My understanding also is that was a precaution. So we were just getting started. We got a ton of stuff to get to. Coming up, we're going to bring in a gentleman. He was at the World Cup game Saturday night covering it. And he's one of my favorites, Dave Pingelor, the KTLA Channel 5 sports anchor in Los Angeles. We've had Dave on my show, or our show, when I was back in Detroit at 97.1 with Mark Wilson in the early 2000s. Dave's a great golfer. He knew Tiger Woods. Dave would come on our show when Tiger was in his heyday, would come on our show when Tiger was, you know, going through his travails. But the thing I like about Dave, as you probably all do in LA, if you're listening on 570 AM, is that he is very candid. He's very succinct and you're going to like it. We're going to talk about the World Cup. We're going to talk about NBA too with Dave Pingelor, KTLA sports anchor coming up. I'm Bernie Fratto. We're coming to you live from the Las Vegas Fox Sports Radio studios. Don't go away. 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

0: All right, we're back at the Bernie Fratto Show. Fox Sports Radio, just getting started. We'll take you up to 3 a.m. Pacific, 6 a.m. Eastern, live from the Las Vegas Fox Sports Radio studios. Let's welcome in a gentleman. Big fan of this guy. He was a TV star in Cleveland, Orlando, now in Los Angeles, where he's the KTLA sports anchor. You see him each evening. Had him on our show many times, and the reason is he's succinct, he's direct, and he's very fun to listen to. Say hello to a good buddy, Dave Pingler. Dave, how are you, my man?
1: Wow, Fratto, you went Dave. You know, I love that Dave. No one ever calls me Dave.
0: We can go with Dave. I'm not that smart. Maybe I should have called you David, whatever the case may
1: be. Yeah, you know what? When people call me Dave, remember the movie Dave?
0: Yeah, I do.
1: That's what I think of.
0: Yeah, I was president, right?
1: But when people say that, I've been Daved. But no, I'm just messing with you.
0: I'm glad to have you. It's a term of endearment. Hey, let's start with, frankly, the biggest international news. You were in the SoFi Center last night, or whatever the hell you call the place.
1: SoFi Stadium, yes.
0: Give me your takeaways from what was a very impressive win by USA Soccer.
1: Yeah, it was amazing. I've never been to a World Cup game, and the first World Cup game that I go to, I'm working with Team USA with a 4-1 dominating win. They're a team that doesn't score a lot of goals in the past, and they come out and they put 3 on the board in the first half, and the atmosphere was crazy. And Bernie, you know this, knowing in Los Angeles, when you go to games here, people are like late arrivals, right?
0: Absolutely.
1: For the most part. Not sure. At that game. Every butt was in a seat when they kicked that thing off at about 6:08 local time. So I was impressed with that. And I did not expect that, only because historically people go to games late here. But, you know, it goes back to, you know, it's soccer. It's a running clock. So if you get 20 minutes late to the game, you're missing a lot of the game. Right, so it was pretty electric there at SoFi.
0: I'm guessing no one left early either, correct?
1: No one leaves early. No one's leaving early.
0: Right, of course.
1: Yeah, they were. I mean, they were chanting USA. It was amazing. I mean, they've got this young kid following Balogun scored twice.
0: Yes,
1: this is a guy that could have chosen to play for Nigeria or England, but the Team USA recruited him. He grew up in the Northeast, and he chose Team USA. And he's an amazing striker that they've kind of lacked in the box. And of course, everybody, if you follow soccer, knows Christian Pulisic. So, and now they move on to Seattle, and will face
0: Australia who beat Turkey. Friday. I shouldn't pronounce him Turkey because I think it sounds stupid. But that to me is an upset. I was told Australia was the weakest team in the group.
1: Well, last night on the air, I said Australia could be a very tough out for the U.S. You have smaller country, obviously, but they've got some pretty good players on that team. So that would be an interesting game in Seattle, and then they'll be back at SoFi on the 25th. Against Turkey or whatever, Turkey.
0: something like that. Yeah. Did you get the sense? Like, so June of 94 actually covered a World Cup game when USA opened up against Switzerland and tied, and you felt like, honestly, you were in a foreign country. Did it take on that vibe at all at SoFi with all the foreigners in the house?
1: No, not at all. Didn't feel like that at all. Nope. I mean, the soccer crowd in general, I've been to Copa America, those events before. I've seen Brazil play in Orlando. And so they're just constantly making noise, though. It's such a different crowd than going to a football game, and there's this constant, you know, ruckus because there's no stopping. They just keep playing, right? So, no, I didn't feel that at all. No. It was a great crowd.
0: So
1: traffic flowed in and out. I don't know how they pulled that off, but the traffic flowed in and out, not a problem.
0: Wow.
1: Yeah.
0: Talk with Dave Pingler, KTLA Channel 5 Los Angeles, TV sports anchor. So what the hell? Let's look ahead. If USA wins Group D, they're going to get to play, you know, face another third place team from another group, which could be Canada. It's going to start to get real after that. Eventually, you're going to run into a France or Germany or Spain. Realistically, how far can they go? This team does look different.
1: It totally looks different. I mean, they started out with 60-1 odds to win, to actually win the whole thing. I don't know what their current odds are now, but like they're currently probably, I'll tell you right now. Yeah, now they're 40-1. So they're a long shot, but you never know. Maybe they get to the semifinals. You know, they're most likely going to get to the knockout round. You know, they expanded it. Two teams are coming out. So but it's sports, just like anything else. I know you're going to probably transition to an NBA finals. No one had the Knicks coming back from 29 either. So you got to still go play the games.
0: Well, I've always said sports is the greatest reality show. You can script everything but the ending. By the way, just to get to the semifinals, this is real respect with the odds makers. They're about 6-1 just to get to the semifinals, okay. Which means if you win your group stage and then win the quarterfinal stage, all of a sudden you're in the semis. I think this nation will be going crazy. I do want to get to some NBA stuff. Why don't we, you know, I gave a little soliloquy on Jalen Brunson betting on himself. Everybody talks about Brendan Sorsby. How about Jalen Brunson leaving $100 million on the table so the Knicks can construct a roster? What were your biggest takeaways from the NBA Finals in Wemby?
1: Well, they choked. They're young. They choked. I mean, we talk about the Knicks coming and coming back to win. They should have never won from 29 down.
0: Fair.
1: They were out-coached for sure. Mike Brown does have a lot of experience. I was in Cleveland when he got his first head coaching job in 2005 with LeBron. They went to the NBA Finals that year, in 07 against San Antonio. They got swept there. He's been with Golden State as an assistant. So, yeah, out-coached. The Knicks should have never come down to that. I mean, like, even tonight's game. Again, they had like an 8-9 point lead with 5, 6, 7 minutes to go. You should not lose that game, and it's an NBA team, but you could just see the wheels coming off San Antonio. It was almost like a bad college team going, oh, we know how this is going to play out. And Wemby's got to get bigger. He's got to be stronger, and he will. He will.
0: That's part of it. That's part of it, but I tell you what, you don't want the ball in his hands with the game on the line from what I've seen. He clanked a couple shots. He missed a bunch of free throws. And
1: they're young. No one had him even in this situation, right? So they need a couple more years, and they'll be on their way. But to come back the way the Knicks did in all these games is crazy. I mean, they were down in all these games. The Knicks should be going back for a game six.
0: They trailed.
1: They trailed by double digits again.
0: Every single game they trailed by double digits and still won the series in five.
1: But again, San Antonio let them back into the game, right? I mean, San Antonio just taking bad shots after bad shots goes back to all those three-pointers that they would shoot, right? And a lot of them, they got hot, built those big leads. But tonight they didn't have a huge lead because they weren't shooting well at all in the first half, San Antonio. So, but yeah. Jalen Brunson, 6-1.
0: You know, NBA I don't champ. Understand. You heard what Becky Hammon said, and you heard what Draymond Green said. Did they forget about Isaiah Thomas going back-to-back? Did they forget about Steph Curry? I mean, this isn't the first time.
1: No one ever remembers. Everybody has a short-term memory. You know that.
0: I guess you're right.
1: Everybody has a short-term memory. It's always what's in front of them now.
0: That's very true.
1: It's like, so in anything, really. No,
0: you're not wrong. You're not wrong. We're talking with Dave Pingler, KTLA Channel 5, Los Angeles. If you're listening on 570 AM, you know, certainly know who he is. If you're listening in Cleveland, and you know you are. And in Orlando, you remember Dave. Dave, I want to talk quickly about now that we are officially into the off season. You're near the belly of the beast there. Let's talk about the Lakers. It's going to be a very eventful off season. I'll just make a statement and you can respond to it. If they re-sign LeBron, I believe they are comfortable running back this traveling circus because they're a million miles away from any kind of championship. If you got Luka and LeBron and Austin Reeves on the floor. They couldn't guard a parked car. They gave you the best chance to lose in the first round. Is that the Lakers' new goal now? Just sell out every night and lose in the first round?
1: Well, I can tell you this. To have LeBron stick around when he thought, I know Pelinka was trying to trade him whatever that was, a year and a half ago or so, I think. And he was trying to send him to Golden State, but Genie at the time, obviously the owner, kind of squashed that idea because what does LeBron do? I mean, obviously he's the greatest, one of the greatest, but he elevates your ticket prices. That's what he does. So
0: he sells tickets, but go ahead.
1: Yeah, but you can get a premium for him. And remember, a lot of these, especially here in Los Angeles, I would say 15% of your attendance is like tourists. It's not everybody. A lot of people that go to these games, they want to come see, like, it's like going to Broadway. Want to see LeBron James. So does he stick around because of that under new ownership with Mark Walton? I that wouldn't be the reason why they keep him around. I think he would be the best free agent this offseason.
0: Well, here's why I said what I said. Okay, I was an intern at the Forum. Magic's rookie year, had full access everywhere. I saw damn near every game, courtside, all of it. And the Lakers are an organization, David, defined by their championships and their eras of championships. And they're not going to win another championship with LeBron. They're not. I don't know if they'll even win with Luka.
1: They're not going to win a championship with OKC and San Antonio in the West. I don't care who you get.
0: That's fair. But they got Luka for a reason, and there was supposed to be a handoff. I don't think they're going to win a championship with Luka. I think he's the oldest 26 I've ever seen. Look at the guy, man. He's got the Fred Sanford walk already.
1: I would agree. Like they're all waiting for that 2027 class of free agents. And that's what the whole thing is going to be about, getting their salary caps. You know, it's like the Clippers, same thing. They're waiting for that 2027 class. But, yeah, as for the Lakers, is LeBron going to be back? Ooh, we're going to find out sooner than later.
0: Yeah, I hate to do this to people, but gun to your head, understanding the dynamic behind all of the decisions and the things that go into it, do you believe we'll see LeBron in a Laker uniform when the 2026-27 season starts?
1: Yes, I'm going to say yes.
0: Okay, what do you think? Will it be a one-year deal, a two-year deal? And I don't think it's going to
1: be 52. Probably be a one. It'll be a one-year.
0: Really? Okay. Maybe 1 year with a club option, maybe. Here's the thing. The other thing, too, the other dynamic here, two other dynamics. A, what can you pay him? I know about the Bird rule. I get all that. But you're not going to pay him $52 million. So what would he settle for? And number two, if in fact this is his last year, isn't he going to insist on a farewell tour like Jabbar had?
1: He definitely would want that. I 100%. But I mean, they could pay him up to what? Because of the Bird rights, up to $53 million or so. That's kind of his max.
0: I think 58. I think.
1: Or 58. Question is, should they? I mean, but does he make you better? He's, again, if you go look through the free agent class, he's the best guy out there.
0: And they're like 2-12 in the last three playoffs. So, I mean, they haven't exactly, actually, they did win a playoff series this year. All right, we can belabor this.
1: He's going to want to take less money to bring in somebody either. So he wants his cash. Who wouldn't?
0: And who else is out there lining up to pay?
1: I don't know.
0: Well, it depends what his goals are.
1: Somebody would pay him to sell tickets. Yeah, LeBron James.
0: Maybe Cleveland. Right? Maybe Golden State. I know he loves L.A. I don't think he wants to move.
1: Well, he would only be gone for a year.
0: That's fair. Unless he wants to play longer.
1: It's not like he's going to pack up the moving truck. Hey, everybody, we're moving. You know, so, I mean, it could be Golden State. Yeah, he could go back to Cleveland. That would seem like the most likely scenario to go to Cleveland if he does go. Why not?
0: The question is, do they want him? Do they want him? This is a team
1: that is a question.
0: This is a team.
1: How about Miami? Miami would take him.
0: I don't think they want anything to do with LeBron. I don't think Pat Riley wants anything to do with LeBron at this stage of the.
1: How about this? How about the Knicks?
0: Oh boy, they need LeBron like a fifth wheel. I mean, what do they need LeBron for?
1: I'm just saying. He would love to play. He would love to have a year.
0: That was always in the mix over the years. Look, Dave.
1: We could sit here and talk about this all night. But
0: I think your instinct is correct. Let's not belabor it. I think your instinct is correct. When the dust is settled, he'll be in a Laker uniform next year. I'm not predicting it. I am acquiescing to that, believing that'll be the case. Dave, I can't thank you enough for coming on. I know you didn't feel well. You worked late, long duty last night. You got the last word. Anything you want to say before you say
1: no,
0: adios?
1: No, I love coming on. I appreciate you having me on. Let's do this more often.
0: We will. You're always welcome, Dave, and feel better. I know you weren't feeling well. That creeping crud's going around the world right now.
1: Yeah,
0: it's crazy,
1: I had something.
0: You sound a lot better, though. Dave, great stuff. Get some rest, my man, and appreciate you coming on my show.
1: All right, thank you.
0: Dave Pingelor, KTLA, Channel 5, Los Angeles. You see him. I think our good buddy Steve Hartman is in for him on weekends, I think. Anyway, conversation for a different day. Coming up, we got three robust topics for the midnight hour. We are 21 minutes away with the clock striking midnight here in Las Vegas. You know what to do. 877-99 on Fox, 877-996-6369. Here's a tease. One of the things we're going to talk about is what...

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0: the top of the hour, which means the clock strikes midnight here in Las Vegas. You know what to do, 877-996-6369, 877-999-FOX. The midnight hour is here, literally midnight in Vegas, figuratively everywhere. You get the last word, and we go overtime. We've had multiple calls spill past the 1 a.m. Pacific time in the last couple weeks. The people like overtime. We're going to keep it. All right, topic number one. I wasn't going to go down this road, but I think I'm going to have to because there are more. You know, there's a handful of people I've already seen that have basically implied that it's the Spurs choked. The Spurs blew the series more so than the Knicks winning it. I can't go there. I always believed the Knicks would win, but you've heard me say 1,000 times. The most boring conversations, especially on radio, are when everybody agrees. So were the Spurs a better team than the Knicks? I mean, I think you can say that they have the generational trump card in Victor Wembanyama, right? I mean, he took a 28-win team, and you saw what they did this year. So, I mean, that's pretty impressive. They managed to build double-digit leads in all five games. And I think at the end of the day, if you rationally go head-to-head, you can't deny that New York's a more polished, experienced team. But some people, a lot of people think that the Spurs had more talent basketball-wise and young elite raw talent. And, well, De'Aaron Fox stunk it up, but Devin Vassell and Dylan Harper and Stephon Castle, these are guys that really showed out pretty well, all right? So when you look at the Spurs, they're driven by a generational superstar, and they got a bunch of young lottery talent. The Knicks, they got veteran cohesion, and their players and their role players and the chemistry showed out. When you look at peak performance, my God, if you can get a 29-point lead against the Knicks in their own home arena, they have to do something to get that lead. At the same time, what did the Knicks do? They executed when it mattered, especially late in the game. It was elite. And the Knicks know how to retain momentum, with the Spurs don't. But again, Wemby, he kind of controls an area when he's on the floor. And look, the Knicks outsmarted him with five-out spacing with Jalen Brunson and Karl-Anthony Towns. So tell me, the callers, what do you think? Were the Spurs maybe the better team? I want to have a discussion. Did they just choke? Again, they led by double digits in all five games. The second topic, and we have to get to it, Brendan Sorsby, he was the big news of the week. He obtained a temporary injunction to play in 2026. He evaded the lifetime ban. He made 4,000 bets totaling $90,000, allegedly wagered on his own team. He'll get a two-game suspension. People are outraged. Outraged. I get it. I'm not mixed up. People are going to be outraged. Put this horse pucky about they're going to boycott and not play Texas Tech. Come on, man. You know, come on. You know, that's being dumber than a box of rocks. How about when you line up, be determined to beat Texas Tech? But let's analyze this and let's discuss this from a rational, journalistic point of view. Okay? I want to hear from people who are glad that Brendan Sorsby is getting a second chance, as well as the people who are outraged. So I'll tee you up a little bit. Let's look at the pros and cons. The course ruling, they focused on redemption. They focused on mental health focus. They said Sorsby's legal team basically argued that if you're going to take a 22-year-old with diagnosed gambling and anxiety disorders and take him away from the one thing he can do, it could cause irreparable harm. Okay. They decided, let's take a rehabilitation first approach, and he'll continue counseling and monitoring rather than just punishment. Okay. I think don't tell me you're not going to watch. College football became more interesting, not less interesting. And you're not going to stop watching. You'll watch more. All right. So they looked at his individual self-preservation, but the cons. Okay. Let's face it, it's hard to walk away and ignore the fact that a player who placed nearly 4,000 bets, including apparently 40, allegedly 40 they can verify on his own team, the fact that he remained on the field, that is what sparked the national outrage and disgust. You've heard it from other coaches, you've heard it from athletic directors, fans, and media types. going bananas. And the critics argue that this completely spits in the face of accountability, that the ruling sets a dangerous precedent. Now, what do? You can have any college athlete who's caught violating gambling policies to bypass NCAA enforcement. The NCAA, by the way, once again, completely powerless. I don't know what they do anymore. They banned them, and you just keep going to the court. That will, you know, give you the decision you want, right? But it's not quite as simple as cut and dried as that. So what I want to focus on are the pros and cons. You know, were you for it? Are you okay with it? Again, redemption and mental health focus. That was their summary judgment, as it were. The cons, severe integrity concerns. It's, you know, staying on college football, which you're not going to stop watching. So topic number one, were the Spurs the better team? And I just throw up in my mouth every time I say that, because they wouldn't have lost in five if they were the better team, but were they maybe the more talented team? And I gave you the generational type youngsters they have versus the Knicks, cohesive and veteran. But I want to hear from you. Did the Knicks choke? Check that. Did the Spurs choke, or did the Knicks win it? Number two, Brendan Sorsby. Okay, pros and cons. Are you glad the court ruled the way they did, or are you mad? Give me your reasons. Finally, I did this with Stephen A. Smith a few months back. Now I'm going to do it with Pat McAfee. In case you missed it, Pat McAfee and ESPN are discussing a contract extension that would pay him more than $60 million per year. This is courtesy of Andrew Marchand of The Athletic. It hasn't been agreed to yet. Stephen A. Smith makes $20 million a year. Okay? Is he three times better than Stephen A. Smith? By the way, if you put the two side by side, I'm picking Stephen A. I like him better. God bless Pat McAfee. This is America. All my life, as I was a kid, if I see somebody that can do something, they can do it, I can do it, whether it's sports or anything. So I don't begrudge a man making his money. I'm just trying to figure out what the hell's going on here. What was your reaction when you heard Pat McAfee might make $60 million a year? Just give me your reaction. We did the same thing with Stephen A. Smith. You can break it down. So number one, did the Spurs choke or did the Knicks win it? Who's got the better team in your view? Number two, Brendan Sorsby. He got a temporary injunction, going to get to play ball for Texas Tech this year. The pros, redemption. The cons, major integrity concerns for the NCAA and college football. Number three, Pat McAfee, the $60 million man. What were your responses and thoughts when you heard that was coming down the pike? This was Stephen A. a few weeks ago. 877-99 on Fox, 877-996-6369. It's the Midnight Hour and the Bernie Fratto Show. Keep it locked. We are Fox
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17: Jalen Brunson of the Knicks was named Finals MVP as New York took its first NBA title since 1973, winning Game 5 at San Antonio Saturday night. 94-90, Brunson with 45 points. The rest of his team had 49 combined. The Knicks rallied from double digits down in all four wins of this series against the Spurs. In the WNBA late game, the LA Sparks won in overtime at Phoenix, 43 points for Kelsey Plum. Louisville took the UFL spring football title game. At the World Cup, Brazil tied Morocco 1-1. Qatar with a late goal finished in a 1-1 tie with Switzerland. Scotland shut out Haiti 1-0. In baseball, the Yankees got a win. Tampa Bay lost. Philadelphia a 9-8 winner at Milwaukee. Pittsburgh ended Miami's six-game winning streak 3-2. And the Dodgers won 7-1 at the White Sox. Chicago's only hit was a ninth-inning homer. College World Series victories for Georgia and Oklahoma. I'm Steve DeSager.
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1: That's right, you heard the man. Bernie Fratto Show keeps rolling right along. The midnight hour is here, and we have a full phone bank. We're going to get to all of you. And remember, we're going overtime, so no one's getting shut out. You don't get in before 1 a.m. Pacific. The topics, let's reset them quickly. Number one, I'm hearing people that will still say the Spurs were better than the Knicks. They just simply choked. They led by double digits in all five games. They led 76% of the time. Were they better than the Knicks? I gave you what the objective argument was 10 minutes ago. I want to hear your argument. I'm not buying it, but I had the Knicks all along. Number two, Brendan Sorsby, the story of the week. He's got a temporary injection to play. The pros, redemption, mental health focus. The judge and his legal team are clear about that. The cons, severe integrity concerns as relates to college football. I think the cat's out of the bag on that. What say you? I look forward to some good disagreements. Finally, Pat McAfee, the new $60 million man. We talked about this with Stephen A. about a year ago when he got his five-year, $100 million contract. Is McAfee worth three times what Stephen A. is? I don't count anybody's money. I don't think so. It's time for the Midnight Hour.
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1: All right, let's get a rock and a roll, and I want to get everybody in. Let's welcome our man Kyle in Vegas. Kyle, you're leading off tonight, buddy. How are you?
2: What up, Bernie? I'm well, man. Listen, let's get right into it. We ain't going to do none of the intro and none of that stuff. Let's get right to it. Don't care, Pat McAfee. He makes $60 million or whatever. That's on there. Don't care. You know, I never count another man's pockets. Don't care. Don't watch him enough to even have a real opinion about him. So, whatever. Number two. All right. Yeah, the Sorsby kid, man. What are we doing? NCAA? Are we treating kids with autism now? All of a sudden, you take away something, we're arguing autism facts now. All of a sudden,
1: therein lies the rub, Kyle. The NCAA tried to ban him, and the court says, you got no power. They overruled the NCAA.
2: Here's all the other thing. Just because the injunction was lifted and he gets put back in, doesn't mean that his draft capital or anybody's going to ever touch that kid after he leaves college. So is it a win? Is it a win for him to play college football again? Sure. But ultimately, are you going to get drafted? Now let's get into the real topic, okay? Let's get into the real thing. Mitch Johnson deserves 1,100 billion, whatever infinity of Google, whatever you can say the blame is, he's to blame 100%. You had two people that were still giving you better production than your five starters. You had Sham Penny, who's actually a starter, that gave you better shots. You took the ball away from him all the games, and he was coming out strong. 18 points, 6 of 6 on 3. He was helping you out. Dylan Harper didn't play like a rookie. The man played like a straight-up, like a man. He played like a veteran through and through. Mitch Johnson needs to be investigated, because if that was Popovich's team, Pop wouldn't have let that happen. If you put a blind person in a room and you just sat the stats in front of them, the Spurs, you would have thought the Spurs won the championship four games ago.
1: You know what, Kyle? I'm surprised he stuck with De'Aaron Fox Saturday night.
2: I am too. And listen, Bernie, I'm gonna make this one short, because I want to hear everybody else's opinions too. But hear me out. De'Aaron Fox had a blunder. Okay. Wimby had a blunder. Okay. Doesn't change the fact that in all five of these games, you led almost three-fourths of the game.
1: Yes.
2: What happened to Mitch Johnson in the last 7 minutes of each game is still to be determined. If he's still even, I wonder if his spirit is still in game one, because it seemed like after they lost game one, he just stopped coaching.
1: Yeah, thanks so much, Kyle. You bring up a couple of good points. I was surprised that in all the comebacks, he hoarded his timeouts, and you would think he would call a timeout. You're sitting on your timeouts as these leads start to evaporate. And you could make a case you overused Wimby, and Wimby was exhausted. Just a thought. It's easy to sit here and coach. Andy in Washington, welcome back into the Bernie Fratto Show.
3: Hey, Bernie. Hey, can I give a quick shout-out to UFC 250 at the White House?
1: Yeah, go ahead.
3: I'm not hearing a whole lot about it on the national sports scene, but it's quite an event. It was the weigh-ins tonight were excellent. But to go off of Kyle, I could not agree with him more. You can't play the young factor. I'm sorry. I mean, De'Aaron Fox, we're saying he misses or gets blocked on the lay-in. That's basketball 101. A college in the NCAA tournament, you turn and you dribble it out. I just don't understand the lack of situational awareness from that team. And I don't want to hear the young stuff.
1: Well, that's fair. I mean, I think Mitch Johnson has a hall pass this year because they won 62 games. They knocked off the defending champ on the road, and then no one had him in the finals. I didn't, but your point and Kyle's point, the situational awareness at the end of the games, and not just at the end of the games, not exactly doing anything to quell these massive comebacks as coming back down 29 points. Anyway, continue on, Andy.
3: One last thing there. Run sets when you have that lead. But anyhow, as far as Sorsby goes, yeah. It's hard to have an opinion on that for me because of the chaos that's ensued.
1: Are you glad he gets to play or are you pissed? I mean, it's kind of a cut and dry thing.
3: Am I glad or pissed? Honestly, I can't. It's okay. Whatever.
1: Yeah. All right. Pat McAfee.
3: McAfee, I say, hey, if there, what is the opinion on, you know, whatever you can get, you know, you get. If he gets that and they're going to give it to him, that's what he's worth, according to me.
1: All right, Andy, it's the pragmatic synopsis, and I'm okay with it. It was a shock to the system. I respect Pat McAfee and his efforts to carve out this career, former punter for the Indianapolis Colts. I've been doing this a long time, and when I look at content, I see a lot of vacuous content on that show, and I have a hard time staying with it for more than 6 minutes, but I'm not the one paying him $60 million. Steve in South Dakota, welcome back into the Bernie Frater Show. How are you?
4: Hey, doing good, Bernie. How are you?
1: Good, thank you.
4: Hey, I agree. I'm done with you. Oh, they're young. Bernie, I was 17 years old when I went to boot camp. But 2 weeks out of my 18th birthday, I was in North Vietnam. I didn't get to call a timeout. I didn't get to whine. And I didn't get to flop. 23 years later, I retired out of Sergeant Major. So I'm not a real Knicks fan, but ever since Clyde Frazier, I've been a.
1: So you believe the Knicks won this fair and square? You're not buying the choke thing for San Antonio. Don't besmirch the Knicks.
4: You know, being a former Ranger, and I say former because I'm retired, we were always outnumbered, but we won. We jumped in Grenada in 83 at 400 feet being shot at. I mean, throw that out the window. Son, you're paid to do a job. Do your job.
1: No, I'm not buying the youth thing. I saw Magic courtside win he did it in Philadelphia in game six, but he put that team on his back when he was age 20 and got 10 more years out of Kareem Abdul-Jabbar after he'd been a punchline in the airplane movie. So I'm not with I don't go for the youth crap either. They were there.
4: I watched Will Chamberlain in Kansas play for Kansas. That's how old I am, Bernie.
1: All right, I want to move on. I want to move on to Brendan Sorsby. I want to get to everybody tonight. So your thoughts there.
4: I'm a gambler. I sit in Caesars probably a week out of.
1: So are you glad Brendan Sorsby was granted grace, or are you pissed?
4: I'm not pissed, but I'm disappointed because I'm a gambler. Now, if I put him in my parlay, I won't bet Texas Tech. And I'm a Pete Rose fan. They should have never let him come back.
1: Okay, fair enough. Pat McAfee.
4: You know, I mean, you gambled on your own team. But say you're a 14-point favorite and you took the under, you know, and you're like, hey, I got 20 grand on this. I can just throw an interception. We're going to win anyway. So why would, you know, that's just wrong on all counts. And then as far as Pat McAfee, I'm like you. I can't. It's 6 minutes. That's twice as long as I can handle.
1: All right, buddy. You can text for your service. Get some rest there in South Dakota, my man. Tony in Miami. It's been a minute, but by the way, we're going overtime, Tony. So I know it's you're in the Eastern time zone, but we will go past 4 a.m. So if you ever don't get it in, keep calling because no one's getting turned away. We're going back to overtime.
5: I want to apologize, Bernie. I've been working a different job these hours, but tonight I took off.
1: All good.
5: And I ran it hard with the leftover New Yorkers that couldn't get into San Antonio or Times Square. They all migrated after COVID and came down here. So stay with me here. I didn't even register the other two topics. Bear with me. But whatever time I have right now, I would just love to be in this moment. And I know if we're going to go on, and I know a few months back or when the NBA season started, all the gambling nonsense was coming up and we spoke about it. If we're going on truth and honor, I don't believe that San Antonio choked. They choked about as hard as the Fab Five did in 91 and 92.
1: Yeah, I'm with you. I hate to put that label on them. I do. I think the Knicks were better. Go ahead.
5: There's no way this guy and this team was going to come into an adult league and just run it, come in out of nowhere. This isn't the NFL. And they think they're going to come in. They didn't choke. I don't think they did. Now, if there's a lot of people I heard up and down. I have friends in New York that said, oh, you know, De'Aaron Fox, you know, he all he had to do was hold the ball and all these scenarios. Well, you know, like I said, Chris Webber, was that really? I don't know. I'm just saying, if we're going by honor and they were trying to win, I don't believe they choked. I accept that. I really believe that if you look at the history of the NBA, outside of OKC and, you know, that was kind of a unique year. I really think it's a league of somewhat veterans kind of, it all comes into play and it was their moment. It was their time. And I really, your opening monologue was excellent when you were talking about
1: Jalen Brunson.
5: Jalen Brunson and betting on himself. You know, Bernie, and this is key. He's American. We've been watching the last American ball player to bet on himself. You'd have to get to, you know, Kobe, Dwayne Wade, those times, 15 years ago. We had, you know, Kevin Durant, we had James Harden, we had LeBron, who didn't bet on themselves. In fact, they led by fear instead of faith. If there's any American players that are listening to this at all, understand that all championships are not at all created equal. And I'm not saying that Jalen Brunson's better or this and that. What I'm saying was what he accomplished compared to, you know, Kevin Durant, LeBron, Curry. What I'm saying is what he accomplished. Understand if there's any American players in Sacramento, in Washington, try and do something that hasn't been done because this was a really special night. And it's a special time. It's a special moment in sports. And Jalen Brunson tonight took over that entire game. You saw it. Everyone was kind of went it out. It's the fourth quarter. It was his. He just dominated. And for those that didn't see MJ, that was MJ, basically.
1: It was MJ-esque. It was MJ-esque. You knew you were seeing something transcendent. And because it was the Knicks in the 53 years. Hey, real quickly, Brendan Sorsby, do you have a thought when you found out he's getting to play? Are you glad or are you pissed?
5: I'm going to bow out if
1: that's fine.
5: If you want to ask me if the Backrooms movie was good, I have nothing. I've been drinking Daddy's cough syrup from New York. So, I just really enjoy. I'm going to try to call back again. And I know you've mentioned me. I have been listening at work, but I apologize. I took tonight off. It is a special night and, stay on the air, Bernie. You're awesome.
1: All right, Tony, take care, pal. We're going to continue with the Midnight Hour, and Tyler from Minnesota keeps trying. Brandon, this gentleman says he's getting busy. So I know you're all over it, buddy. You're doing a great job. Want to make sure no one gets turned away. Paul from Asheville and Nate from Phoenix, you will be up next. This is the exact reason I created overtime, because we hear that people sometimes can't get on. And I really do really want to get everybody on who wants to be on. So the Midnight Hour will continue post-haste. 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Paul from Asheville, Nate in Phoenix, you're up next. 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
1: 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Fox Sports Radio, the midnight hour continues. Phone lines are packed. We're going right back out to the phones. Paul in Asheville, thanks for your patience. Welcome into the Bernie Fratto Show.
25: Hey, what's up, Bernie? It was a pleasure to be on with you, man. Good to talk to you.
1: Nice to have you.
25: Okay, Bernie, the first one about the Knicks.
1: Okay.
25: On the surface, to blame inexperience is lazy. But when you, not all inexperience is the same. Not only was it inexperience, they were playing the New York Knicks for the, like, think of all of the media hoopla and all of the other craziness that was surrounded. There are 28 NBA cities where blaming this on inexperience would be lazy, and that's every other city except their own in New York. And the, like, think how many celebrities were courtside tonight. That's probably more celebrities that have been to the Spurs game in the last decade combined. So it's not just the basketball, it's the whole situation, and they're going to grow and they're going to mature. Like their coach, Mitch Johnson, is 39 years old, LeBron, Chris Paul, Al Horford, older than him. They will learn from this, they will get better. When you just think of the craziness of this series, I think everything combined. And think about the roster with the Knicks. You have three guys that played with, for Villanova. They played bigger games in college than any of these guys have ever played before the NBA playoffs. Combined with AJ Anunoby, he won a championship with Toronto. Carl Anthony Towns, their consecutive conference final. Like, this is an experienced team. So I certainly think an experience was a part of it.
1: You nailed some really good points there. And I got to tell you, I think that contributed to when the Spurs hit their Peter principle, if you will. Because after knocking off the defending champs on the road, I think people heaped upon them too many expectations. Continue on, Paul.
25: Sure. But I mean, just think about the media coverage that the Spurs are used to versus the media
1: coverage. All that, yes.
25: It's totally right.
1: I call it quantum physics.
25: Right. Let's talk about the Spurs thing, man. But, you know, so pathetic. And let's remember, the injunction simply says that the evidence states that he could possibly win a case down the road, and until that case is heard, he's eligible to play, and that case isn't heard until February. So they have
1: so he's in the clear. He's in the clear, basically. Yeah.
25: So to prevent this from happening again, Bernie, because the reason why every single sports fan in the history of sports loves sports is because when we sit down and watch a game, we do not know the outcome of the game, and we trust the participants to have not impact the outcome other than their athletic ability. And if that is doubted in the American public, bye-bye NCAA sports across the board. Let me tell you how I was trying to explain this situation to my mom and my dad. And my mother, who is not a sports fan without a thought, answered this so beautifully, and it's the most profound thing. She was like, well, you know, it's really sad he had an addiction, but he didn't have an addiction the first time he did it, and wouldn't that have disqualified him? I was like, Mom, that's the most profound thing I've heard. And she's 78 years old, and, like, what a great point. Like, if he's got an addiction, let's get him better. We're rooting for him. But the first and the second or the third time that he placed the bets, he knew better, and that was enough to disqualify him. So it's just garbage.
1: All right.
25: As for Pat McAfee, listen, big sports fans I don't think are going to be a huge Pat McAfee media person. But what McAfee does, I think he brings a casual sports fan. Stephen A. Smith, I love him. I'm a huge sports guy. I love his passion, but I don't think very many casual or non-sports fans are going to relate to Stephen A. as they do with McAfee. And the guests and the interviews that McAfee has, I think we find out incredible information from him. $60 million is a number none of us can even, comprehend. But listen, if ESPN wasn't making that money, they wouldn't pay him. So if he's bringing in the money, you got to pay him the money, Bernie.
1: All right, three excellent points, Paul, and I'll draw a parallel. I was on the radio when Tiger Woods got $60 million contract from Nike before he'd ever won a tournament. I said, they got him in a bargain. He made him $1 billion. So a lot of merit to what Paul said there. And I do think that because McAfee is a former NFL player, he is able to relate to athletes in a new way that Stephen A. Smith might not be able to. Spock Sweet in Oregon. What's up, man?
3: Hey, baby. Number one, the first thing I want to ask you, are you better, sir?
1: Oh, yeah, I'm done with my antibiotics now. Everybody in the whole damn city's sick here. I think I caught something in Japan. So, some days you're the bug, some days you're the windshield, some days you're the bug. You know, that's the way it is.
3: Well, you know what? The last thing a bug has go through its mind when it hits your windshield, right?
1: I don't know if we can say it on the air, can't we?
3: Yeah, we can. It butt.
1: Okay, fair enough. You cleaned it up. Nicely done.
3: Thanks. So, all right. Now, I have been a long-time anti-Cavs and anti-Spurs fan for like a month and a half, okay? And so, you know, and ever since you called it, I was like, oh, my goodness, I'm not sure I believe you, but since you're Bernie Fratto, I believed you, and you paid it off. Now, one of the things I think is that the Spurs may have, if you stack it up on a teal account, they may have individual talent that they say outdoes the Knicks, but the Knicks are the better team, and they showed it all the time. They did the job, and they overcame a lot, especially Wimby's fragrant foul no call. That was garbage.
1: That was ridiculous.
3: That was awful. He put that foot under there. Maybe he did that again in game five.
1: You're talking about game five, right? Saturday night.
3: What?
1: Tonight's
3: game, and he's been dirty before.
1: That was crap. I'm starting to wonder if this guy's a dirty player. I hate to cast that on him, but I've seen enough evidence that got my eyes wandering.
3: Yeah, my eyes are open to this guy, and that is not cool. But they were the better team. It doesn't matter if the Spurs choked. That's not Nick's problem. They were the better team, and they showed it, and they did it. So
1: duly noted.
3: There's that. So, by the way, I'm Sorsby. Before I would tell that, I'm drinking the good stuff, Johnny Blue tonight. So I thought
1: okay, wow, you don't mess around, man. You don't get cheated.
3: Absolutely not. And like, you'd never wear a cheap shoe. So we got that going on.
1: That's right.
3: And so gambling. I don't know if he's going to play. He might, but it's really sad that he is bigger than the sport, it seems. Gambling has been the death knell of everything. I mean, if that's the case, put Pete Rose in the Hall of Fame and put Shoeless Joe Jackson in a remake of the Field of Dreams. Because this is kind of the same thing. Brian Sorsby should not be bigger than the game itself.
1: And that may have happened, and this is going to continue to be, my man, it's going to continue to be a very polarizing subject all year. Continue on.
3: Yeah, it's absolutely going to be. Now, Paul stole my thunder a little bit because he hit the same point I was going to. Pat McAfee, I've seen him a few times. You know, Stephen A. annoys the crap out of me, so he can make whatever money he is, but I still don't like him. And, you know, that's my opinion. But if Pat McAfee is selling the commercials and he's making the money for these guys, absolutely pay him. I mean, $60 million is pocket change for all these networks anyway. So you've got that. And like I said, as far as the Sorsby thing, the gambling, you know, I said it before when we talked about the gambling, it made the sport less pure, but it made it more popular.
1: You're not wrong. You're not wrong at all. And that's proven by the numbers. How many people will watch the end of an NFL game that's 37-3 because they got the over and they want to see if someone's going to score to push you over? You get my drift?
3: Absolutely. I got one last thing to say.
1: Okay.
3: And that is, you know, back to the Knicks is the old adage, and it's not quite as apt as it could be, but old age and treachery overcome youth and skill. So there we go.
1: You're not wrong. You're not wrong. All right, thanks, bud. Always a good call, always good stuff. There's an old saying, when a man with experience meets a man with money, the man with money usually ends up with the experience, and the man with the experience usually ends up with the money. Think about that one. Solomon in Los Angeles, been a minute. We're hearing from you again.
4: Hey, Bernie, yes, it's so nice to be on. Thank you. Knicks versus Spurs. Kenny Smith had a really, really good analysis after the 29-point, you know, debacle for the Spurs. Yes, they were outcoached. Yes, they were outplayed. Yes, their inexperience just killed them, you know. But the Knicks had to execute. You still have to be the other
1: team. I agree.
4: Team.
1: I agree.
4: They can take advantage of that.
1: I agree.
4: Yeah. So, you know, don't sell the Knicks short, man.
1: No.
4: Maybe another team can't do that. The Knicks did it, and to say, well, who was the better team? Well, duh. I mean, 4-1, that's the better team. End of argument. You know, that's always the case in a seven-game series. Number two, the gambling thing. I mean, I've said it not just for this case. Get the shrinks out of the courts. I hate that. Well, the mental anguish of my client. Oh, the lawyers are shysters that come up with this nonsense. You know, was he mentally able and stable enough and had enough clarity? Could the kid read and write?
1: This is why I love our callers, Solomon. Hang on, you're on a roll, buddy. Uh-huh. I shall say this. You managed to do something and point out pretty eloquently. You're trying to make Brendan Sorsby the victim here. Ain't no damn victim. Continue on.
4: Yeah, thank you. Could the kid read and understand English? If he could do that, then he's mentally stable enough. I'm not denying that he might have a gambling problem. Fine. But if it's a rule, it's a rule. If you don't like the rule, change the rule.
1: You know what I might have done, Solomon? I would have said, okay, Sorsby, you're going to get to play football. You don't get your $6 million. He's got $6 million NIL coming this year. So you want to play so bad, you don't get your $6 million. How do you like them apples?
4: Yeah, well, that would certainly make the news. But I was just going to say about rules and stuff, you know, it's against the law to run a red light. Well, it was 2:00 in the morning. I didn't run over anybody. I didn't kill anybody.
1: Right.
4: Didn't change the rules. That's not the point. You're not supposed to gamble. That's the rule. On the third thing, I'm sorry. I will admit I'm not that familiar with Pat McAfee.
1: That says it all right there. That says it all right there, because if you're going to pay somebody $60 million, you're putting a lot of butts in seats.
4: Well, here's the thing. You know, my take on it was this. Either a sucker is born every minute, or if the guy's paying him the bucks thinks he's worth it, I'm a laissez-faire capitalist. Go spend your money, man. I can't tell you where to spend it or how to spend it. That's up to you. And you're either going to find out you made a huge mistake or, you know, it was the right decision.
1: Right investment. All right, Solomon, great stuff. See,
4: thanks, man,
1: these callers Jeez, we're 35 minutes into this. Everybody's on fire. Now, this next name might be my favorite caller of all time. Bernie in Washington, D.C. Welcome into the Bernie Fratto Show.
5: Bernie?
1: Yep, I'm Bernie. You're Bernie.
5: Yeah, I'm Ernie. Close
1: enough. Oh, you're Ernie. I'm sorry.
5: Ernie.
1: Okay, sounds good.
5: It's okay.
1: Let her rip, Ernie.
5: The Thorsby, I have no, don't really care much about that.
1: Okay.
5: The Pat McAfee, there was a caller who said they bring a lot of the casual viewers to the sport, which I think is a good idea.
1: Sure.
5: But 60 million, not sure about that, but I mean, I like this show. I think it's fairly good. I watch it time to time. The Spurs thing, I think it could be a lot of the coach because I watched some of the games. There could be inexperience, but I think the coach either needs Wiggins to get a new coach or get better. I don't know. I couldn't tell you the answer to that. But like you said last Saturday, I think the Knicks probably played a hell of a lot better and executed a lot better, like you said.
1: No question. There's no question. Yeah. I broke down. It was kind of nerdy last week. Mm-hmm. Some of the matchups and the rotations on the floor. And I did a little bit of that in the opening monologue. All right. Anything else, Ernie?
5: Nope, that's all.
1: I appreciate you checking in. I think he's a first-time caller. Let's get one more in here. Martin in Orange. Always look forward to what you've got to say, Martin.
6: Bernie, greetings and salutations. I just want to start off and say I really hope that your audience is a little bit more elevated and we really don't care about this Pat McAfee because we look for integrity. We look for what's good for us. Bernie, you're that 70, you're that 80-20 lean ground beef, and he's like that byproduct chips. We like nice sports journalists. That's what you are. That's why
1: I want to be a keen observer, okay? Dick Schaap was my mentor, flat out. Jeremy and I are still friends. I want to be that guy that's a keen observer that can look at something, put a pair of eyes on it, justify it with relevant specifics, tell a few stories, and lead to a conclusion and make a closing argument like Clarence Darrow. I don't hear Pat McAfee doing that, but that's okay. No. Maybe, you know, to each his own. Continue on.
6: But, Bernie, like I said, we're not into fart jokes and frat boy humor on your show. We're a little bit more elevated than that.
1: With Thorsby,
6: I know they just lost control and they have no control, but honestly, if I'm a head coach, any college program, I'm going to say, listen, kids, I know you got that NIL money, and if you do lay a few bets, don't lay a few bets. Lay a bunch of bets. Go crazy. That way, if you do get caught, we can just say, oh, well, look at the betting frequency. He has a sickness. He's unhealthy. You lost.
1: Hey, Martin.
6: I tried that. Yeah, Bernie.
1: Stay on the line. We're still going here. You're an educated man, I believe. All our callers are. But I say this to you because you invoke something. You ever hear the old joke? You kill one person, you go to jail for life. You kill 10 people, they put you in a sanitarium. You kill 100,000, they invite you to Geneva to negotiate.
6: And there you go, Bernie.
1: Yeah, I guess if you're going to be stupid enough to be a criminal, don't knock off a 7-Eleven. Right? Anyway, continue on. I can't believe I just said
6: Bernie,
1: that.
6: You're exactly right. Now, who won? Who's the best team? 4-1. We know who the best team is.
1: That's how I see it. Go ahead.
6: Go ahead. No, go ahead, Bernie.
1: That's how I see it, but I'm hearing dribs and drabs of people that say the Spurs were still the better team, but you know the old saying, a man convinced against his will is of the same opinion still. People don't like to be wrong.
6: I have a different opinion on choking, too. I mean, blowing a big lead like that, is it choking? To me, missing that last second shot when you've been stroking it all night, that's choking. Missing that putt. Let me ask you this, Bernie. Was Phil Mickelson just a better golfer than Tiger, but he choked a lot?
1: That's an excellent parallel. I hate the term choke. I really do. I just it's an anathema to me.
6: Did Muhammad Ali win that fight or did Foreman choke?
1: How about Pat McAfee? What are your final thoughts on that, Martin?
6: I already told you I'm Pat McAfee, but I just want to say this with the Knicks. You can rewind the tape. I said Knicks and

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1: Look at them.
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8: Fire back in the Bernie Frauder Show. The midnight hour continues. Phone lines are full, and yes, we're going to go overtime. Promises made, promises kept. Andrew in Bakersfield, thanks for hanging on there, big fella. What's up?
9: Hey, Bernie, how's it going?
8: Good.
9: Good. First, I think the Spurs choked all around, but even if they wouldn't have, the Knicks maybe still could have won. And you could say, well, the Knicks choked or were choking in the first quarters of the games or the first half.
8: Interesting. All right. They did get off to slow starts. Never thought of that, but why not? Your thoughts on Brendan Sorsby?
9: Well, okay. Secondly, did you hear for the World Cup that one of the guys, I think it might be on Australia, his last name is Italiano. Did you hear that?
8: I don't believe I've heard that. You're scooping me.
9: No, for real. And
8: I believe you.
9: Well, I'm 50% Italian. I got an uncle in New
8: York. I'm 100% Calabrese.
9: I'm just kidding. Okay, and for the World Cup, we're playing a 4-4-2. You count from the back forward, but we have Rob Parker and Kelvin Washington at striker, Covino at outside left midfielder. We have Rich at outside right midfielder. We have Colin and Stu at inside midfielder with Jonas interchangeable. We have Monty at outside left defender. We have Dan Patrick at central defender with you, Bernie, at central defender. And Jason McIntyre is interchangeable. We have Bree at outside right defender and Ben Maller in goal. We have Jason Smith, Mike Harmon, and Dan Beyer at active player coach. And Chris Plank and Arnie are water boys. Just kidding. They're strikers. But
8: all right, what are your thoughts on Pat McAfee? $60 million.
9: Lastly, take that, ESPN. That's all I got, Bernie.
8: All right, thanks, Andrew. Christopher in San Antonio, welcome into the Bernie Frauder Show. How are you?
10: Hey, how you doing, guys? You doing all right? I appreciate the show.
8: Got yes, sir.
10: Job.
8: Please turn your radio down if you would. So you
10: don't get in.
8: Hey, Chris, if you could please turn your radio down in the background. You got me?
10: 4-1. Yes, they may have great talent, but they're not the better team. Team is team, and we lost a better team. That's all there is.
8: And you're from San Antonio. That's pretty cool.
10: Tickets back to the day when Gervin was playing. So I'm a diehard, and I live and die black and silver and black. I bought the stickers, flags, everything. We just got to be a better team. We might have better individual players, but we got to be a better team. Sorsby, let's just do it as the NCAA. Just make it what it is, NFL minor league, and be done with his coddling players. The last bit, what was the last part?
8: Pat McAfee may get $60 million. Your thoughts on Pat McAfee?
10: Anyhow.
8: Hey, Brandon, put him on hold, bud. We'll try to come back to him later. He's a good guy, but the phone is we're fighting with the radio in the background there. Tyler in Minnesota, let it not be said that persistence is everything. Welcome into the Bernie Frauder Show.
11: Hey, Vern. Thank you.
2: My actual opinion is the Spurs actually choked. Like, they have a unicorn as Wimby. Like, that's, I think we can all acknowledge he is a unicorn of the NBA, which you love to have. But the whole team is about 24 years of age or under. So what happens at the end of the game, the veterans start stopping by and doing whatever. But also, in the first two games, everyone wanted to announce to Karl-Anthony Towns as the MVP because he shut down Wemby or they won a game or two. Well, he disappeared for the rest of the series, and they still won it, which is crazy. You know,
8: They had a hell of a supporting cast when you look at OG Anunoby.
2: Anunoby, but even Anunoby tonight, I'm a gambler. Not good for me. I had Anunoby over 17.5. He disappeared after the first 5 minutes, but they still won the game. But Brunson is just a bulldog and a veteran and kept playing and playing. I think the Spurs coach has more to do with these losses than anything because he never settled the guys down. They're all young. They have plenty of talent. But when you have a 29-point lead and the clock is your favor, you can't. You gotta call a timeout and say,
8: "Yeah, right."
2: Why he
8: hoarded his timeouts is beyond me.
2: Yeah,
8: we're coming up against it here, Tyler. What are your thoughts? Do you have any thoughts on Pat McAfee?
2: Well, my thing is like when back in the day, I was a Stuart Scott, Berman, those kind of guys. Back in the day, ESPN has lost their way so many ways. They're trying to cling on to anything that they can get for ratings. I watched ESPN, like, for the first time in I don't know how long, they were actually talking about a match on the WWF or WWE. I don't know what the wrestling federation is called these days, but they're debating on that. This is already a setup match. Like, they've gone so far off the path of actual sports. McAfee is the only thing kind of really doing sports here, which I never watch him. I don't care for it.
8: That's
2: whatever.
8: Revealing. That's revealing.
2: But I think he's the only thing they can cling on to get people to watch him or casual that they realize that that's the only thing they got. So they have to pay this guy. Stephen A. Smith, I love him, but he ain't keeping that kind of audience. And I'm not a casual like that. I don't watch that kind of stuff. But the casuals will watch them and him saying, S-bomb here, whatever here, like, the casuals, that's all they're clinging on to now because they've lost
8: their
2: way.
8: Tyler, I appreciate you, bud. I got to let you run. I'm so glad you hung in there and called. Please call again. We will never get you on. We're going to go overtime. Manuel, Dave, Jeff, Rick from Louisiana, hang tight. We're crossover the 1 a.m. Pacific hour, and you are all up next in that order. Keep it locked. The midnight hour is rolling. The Bernie Fratto Show on Fox Sports Radio.
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1: The New York Knicks won the NBA title for the first time since 1973, taking Game 5 of the Finals at San Antonio 94-90. Finals MVP Jalen Brunson scored 45 points. The rest of his team had 49 points combined. Stanley Cup Game 6 is Sunday night. In the WNBA's late game, the Sparks won in overtime at Phoenix, 43 points for Kelsey Plum. Louisville took the UFL Spring Football title game in D.C., 27-20. At the World Cup, Brazil tied Morocco 1-1. Qatar with a late goal tied Switzerland 1-1. Scotland a 1-0 winner over Haiti. In baseball, victories for the Cubs and the A's. Philadelphia a 9-8 winner at Milwaukee. Pittsburgh ended Miami's six-game winning streak 3-2. The Dodgers won 7-1 at the White Sox. Chicago's only hit, a leadoff homer bottom of the ninth. Wins for the Yankees in Cleveland. I'm Steve DeSager.
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1: That's right, you heard the man. The Bernie Fratto Show keeps rolling right along from Las Vegas Fox Sports Radio studios. The midnight hour is now officially in overtime, and we've got callers, and I don't want to have them wait any longer. Let's get right to it. We go out to Gardena. The man, the myth, the legend, Manuel from Gardena. Thanks for checking in, Manuel. What's up tonight?
2: I just want to celebrate. They say I'm lazy, but it takes all my time. Life's been good to me so far. Bernie Burn, my man. Happy Saturday to you. Midnight hour.
1: Right back at you.
2: All right, let's get down to the brass tacks. Starting off with the New York Knicks absolutely won it. Like our guy Ben Maller says, only a low IQ fan would think that the Spurs lost it, man. That was, a testament to persistence, to playing the whole 48 minutes, and to one Michael Brown reaching the pinnacle of his coaching industry.
1: Well-deserved. I think it's well-deserved. Imagine being fired by the Sacramento Kings 18 months ago, and you end up on top of the basketball universe. Continue on, man.
2: Well, what was our next topic of...
1: Brendan Sorsby.
2: What a joke.
1: Okay.
2: I was saying earlier this week, Buddy Holly should be turning over in his grave in Lubbock. I mean, what kind of a farce is this? You know, I mean, it totally just shows how toothless the NBA and NCAA is, and also how crooked those Texas oil men are and when it comes to their Friday night lights and their Saturday football. I tell you, man, it's a debacle. They should be ashamed of this thing that's going on out there.
1: We're batting 1,000. We haven't had a single caller. No one's going for the bleeding heart argument. Okay, good. Fair enough, Manuel. Pat McAfee, the $60 million man. What were your thoughts when you heard that was coming down the pipe?
2: Well, I treat McAfee a lot like I treat the World Cup. And that's the old Rob Parker school of thought. I never miss McAfee or the World Cup because I never watch them. Yeah, never will.
1: This is really interesting. Like old, hold that thought, Manuel. Hold that thought, because when we did this on Stephen A. several months ago, everybody had an opinion, good, bad, or indifferent. You're like the third or fourth caller that never watches him. One guy said he never even heard of him. That is very revealing to me. You got the last word.
2: Oh, I've heard of him, and I know you have,
1: but I'm just saying, it's not exactly like he's appointment listening. He's about to get $60
2: million. Nah, he's capitalized on being Aaron Rodgers' best friend and catching ESPN at the low point of their whole ESPN existence. So, hey, man, kudos to him for cashing the check. He's going to be laughing all the way to the bank.
1: I don't begrudge him, but he kind of comes. Well, tell me if you know who he is. My impression is he likes to come on as this meathead, everyman type dude. That doesn't play with me. I can go sit at the end of the bar and listen to people like that.
2: Yeah, I was just going to say that. Sports talk, and that's why I love your show, Bernie. You have this era or this aura of professionalism, and that's what's lacking in a lot of these shows. I mean, McAfee, man, he likes to play the court jester a lot, too. And which is cool, man, but just not my style. Hey, man, keep up the good work, Bern. Love you, brother.
1: All right, thanks, man. Well, hey, David Phoenix, how you been, fellow Michigan man? What's up, man?
3: Oh, hey, Bernie. Three good topics tonight. I guess I'm one of those low IQ individuals because I also think that it was more a case of the Spurs losing it than the Knicks winning it. And I don't think the better team always wins a series. We can look back 10 years to the Cavs and Golden State. I don't think too many people would say the Cavs were the better team that year.
1: No, that's true. But you know what's interesting, Dave? It's one thing, I have a saying in life, the old saying, be at the right place at the right time, but I think that's a comma. Be at the right place at the right time, comma, and do something about it. The Knicks had to take advantage of whatever the foibles were and coming back from 29 points down. And What's interesting is in all five games, the Spurs led by 10 points. So it's 6-1, half to the other. I just don't want to besmirch the Knicks, but continue on.
3: Yeah. Well, and I don't want to totally take away from the Knicks either.
1: Right, right.
3: But I was also going to mention the 1960 World Series, the Pirates and the Yankees. I'm pretty sure the better team didn't win that one.
1: Well, Bill Mazeroski hit the walk-off.
3: Yeah, I know. But I just think there was so many unforced errors, you know, whether it was a turnover such as when Wemby threw the ball off of Castle's back, or some of the missed free throws, some of the missed open shots. A lot of those things were not really great plays by the Knicks, but they were failures. And the thing is, it was always at crunch time when the Spurs failed.
1: Yes.
3: And I also think it has to be mentioned that the Knicks didn't play either the Celtics or the Pistons, the top two seeds in their conference.
1: That's why so many people picked the Spurs, because I didn't fall for that. You don't just accidentally end up in the NBA Finals. I don't care if you play the Washington Generals. Continue on.
3: Right. Okay. Well, I think you can look at it either way, but I just happen to say in this situation, it's a case of some massive failures. I think in the future, San Antonio will look back on this.
1: We'll see.
3: I think they will.
1: We'll see,
3: because
1: you're
3: going
1: to have to go through the West again, so it's going to be interesting.
3: Oh, true.
1: They got a target on their back. You know, we'll see what Denver and Houston and certainly OKC says about that.
3: Okay,
1: Brendan Sorsby, real quickly, go ahead.
3: Okay, so I don't think Sorsby should be playing, so I guess I'm in agreement with everybody else. But I do think there's a lot of hypocrisy around the country, because almost every other school, if they were in Texas Tech situation, they'd be totally 180-degree opposite. They'd be saying, hey, you know, we want him to play, and you are all hating on us. I know a lot of people in the Michigan Homer media universe would be saying that for sure, you know?
1: Absolutely. I mean, every fan base has their right. Their hypocrisy is rampant. Finally, Pat McAfee, do you watch him?
3: Well, you
1: $60 million, man.
3: I used to love College Game Day when it was Chris Fowler or Reese Davis and Kirk Herbstreit. I like listening to intelligent conversation. I don't see any of that from McAfee. I think he and Stephen A. are both blowhards. You know, I like listening to Bob Costas on any sport, and I agree with you 100% on your guy, Dick Schaap. I loved listening to him and almost all his guests on the sports reporters. That was a whole lot different kind of talk than we get from McAfee.
1: Well, McAfee does not have that gear. There's no question, and I think his stock and trade is, I'm just a regular old meathead. I played football. I punted for the Colts. Yep. And I mean, even on the crawl below the screen, they intentionally spell words wrong. You know, it's kind of stupid.
3: Yeah.
1: All right, Dave. Hey, don't be a stranger, man. We go overtime now. No one's getting turned away. Jeff in Denver, welcome back into the Bernie Fratto Show.
4: Hey, Bernie. This whole Pat McAfee thing is stupid. That guy is stupid, egotistical, and just a moron. I tuned into his show maybe twice because of all the hoopla, and you said you couldn't get past 6 minutes. I didn't make it past 5 minutes.
1: Yeah, I've tried many times, and that's not a knock on him. He's just not my cup of tea.
4: No, but the whole night, I've been listening to your show, and it's like, nobody watches the guy. I don't watch the guy. He's stupid. It's moronic. His show has nothing. I don't get the $60 million for a moron. That's just stupid.
1: I can't really disagree with the thing you said there. I mean, and I appreciate the passion in your voice, because it's almost like an affront to your sensibilities. And I'm okay with that. I'm okay with that. Let's go. Let's the Spurs choke, like some people are saying.
4: You know, I do put this more on the Spurs than losing, than the Knicks winning, because Spurs have held the lead pretty much three quarters of the game, all games.
1: That's a fact. 77% of the time they led.
4: It's the inexperience of how to close out a game. Like, we can play with you, we just don't know how to beat you. And
1: but somehow they managed to do it against the defending champs on their home floor.
4: I know they figured out how to. The thing with them and OKC is they played OKC like OKC plays everybody else, and OKC didn't know how to take it.
1: That's an excellent point. All right, finally, you already talked about McAfee. Brendan Sorsby, are you glad or pissed that he's getting to play again?
4: Well, just before I get to that one, the whole 29-point lead is you've got to suck as bad as the other team plays better to lose a 29-point lead. So,
1: that's another excellent point, because I paid attention in game four and I said, Jesus, they're doing it again. And you had a situation where even with the Spurs late in the game with a double-digit lead, took an additional 12 three-pointers with more than 10 seconds on the shot clock. What's the logic there? All right, go ahead, finish up with Brendan Sorsby.
4: Moronic. That kid should not be playing. You cannot bet if you're a player. Does this kid not – have you never heard of Pete Rose? I mean, Pete Rose – still should be in the Hall of Fame because he bet after he was done playing. His playing numbers should be in the Hall of Fame. He did that as a coach, but still. This kid, with the amount of bets he put on, you know it's against the rules. You broke the rules. I don't care. You broke the rules.
1: You're not wrong.
4: You should not be playing.
1: Thanks a lot, Jeff. Appreciate you. Rick in Louisiana, you're up, my man.
5: Yes. First of all, it's good to hear that you're overcoming your
1: I feel pretty good now. Thanks, Rick.
5: That's good. That's good. First, I'm gonna start with what's the guy's name at the end?
1: Pat McAfee.
5: McAfee. Don't watch him, but he's getting his bag. So okay, more power to you. The next one, as far as the guy that was doing the gambling, from what I was hearing, he was gambling $90,000.
1: That was the cumulative total, I think. He didn't bet a lot of games, but they found 40 times, Rick, where he bet on his own team in the metadata.
5: Yeah, and I know that he broke the rule, but again, I think that this is a bigger issue with the name, image, likeness for him to have that kind of money to
1: pay. There's no question. That's what I said. You want to play, don't get your $5 million. Rick, what are your thoughts on – I'd like to get your thoughts on the Spurs-Knicks.
5: I'll say that they took a whipping. I mean, even though they came back from 29, to me, they never had a – I mean, I'm here at home, and I knew what was going to happen in the fourth quarter.
1: Sure.
5: And they never found a solution.
1: You could feel it, yeah.
5: They never found a solution for them. And I bet you Dallas is somewhere just shaking their head. We traded.
1: Oh, yeah, 2 years ago, Brunson wanted to go to – yeah, imagine they had him and Luka on the same team. Hey, real quickly, Rick, go ahead, Rick.
5: But the other thing, the one last thing I wanted to say is the good thing about New York winning that I didn't say last week, which was really good, is that it really helps the people, the players that got caught in the Jordan era. It was some great teams, but New York today, like Pat Ewing and Allen Houston – they're getting their championship today because they played in the Jordan era. And it's a lot of great teams that just didn't get their championship.
1: Very true.
5: They had to play Michael Jordan.
1: Very true. Rick, I always appreciate hearing from you, man. Thanks so much. Thank you. Lock it down there in Louisiana. Enjoy your Sunday. Trent from Wichita, is this your first time calling the Bernie Fratto Show?
6: Yeah, it's the first time.
1: Welcome in.
6: Sure. Yeah, I've listened quite a bit. Yeah, thank you. Let's go first. I don't watch McAfee as much as I used to because my schedule's changed. But I was watching him before he even was when it was like a YouTube little dark studio, they didn't have all the crew in there. And he has his place, and I think that if they're paying him that much money, I mean, just because your listeners may not be the same people that watch that show. There's got to be getting some ratings.
1: I don't think there's any question on some. He's moving the needle somewhere. But the question is it worth $60 million worth? And I don't count anybody's money. I love it when I see other people making money. That shows you what the possibilities are in the world. Do you have any thoughts? The Spurs choke or the Knicks just win it?
6: No, man. All right. Everybody that keeps talking about how the Spurs were leading a certain amount of times. This isn't soccer where you're like, oh, they had possession more. They dominated. They got four quarters they play, and at the end of the four quarters, they add up your score. So if you win by 50 the first game, but then you lose by one the next two. You're still down 2-1, even though you're up 48 points on the series.
1: Yeah, no, that's fair. And so then
6: and the Knicks have made a habit of doing this. This isn't the first time that they've come back on teams, and this is what they do, and that's when they play better. And I think that's just kind of how it goes. And whenever the Spurs made dumb mistakes at the end of games, that's because pressure busts pipes. You know what I'm saying? The momentum is rolling, man, and there's, you're thinking, you're moving faster than what you're thinking, and you make dumb plays, and that's a credit to New York. I mean, even if they didn't like jump in the passing lane on that turnover of Wimby's, and it was just a throw off a back, that he doesn't throw that off the back if the game isn't going how it is.
1: Brendan Sorsby, thumbs up or thumbs down?
6: I mean, obviously, you can't do that. It's a joke, but it's been a joke for a while. They've done this type of thing where the judge comes in that's local and just gives you the thing.
1: That's part of the issue here with some folks. All right, good stuff. Hey, don't be a stranger, yeah. Trent. Appreciate you checking in from Wichita. Looks like Josh from California is going to wrap it up tonight on the Midnight Hour Show Overtime. Welcome in, Josh.
7: Hey, how's it going, Bernie?
1: Good, thanks.
7: Hey, thanks. First off, I love your show. I'm a bartender, so I always get off, late. And, I live on the West Coast, so
1: cool.
7: I kind of catch your show on the way home. And I think you just have a really great voice for radio. I think I love your show. So
1: thank you.
7: But the first thing is like the Spurs lost. The Knicks were the better team. Like I watched most of the games, all the wrap ups. I just feel like if you beat a team four times in a series, you won. The other team didn't choke it away. They were just the better team. They might have been up, up a lot of points, but like the last caller said, that was a perfect point. Just doesn't matter how many points you're up. All that matters is the final score. And they were just the better complete team, like from beginning to end. I don't think the Spurs lost or choked it. I mean, I definitely were inexperienced. I think coaching seemed to matter a lot. I think that the Knicks were better coached. And it showed, and they just seemed like a better overall team.
1: All of the above.
7: So as far as the Sorsby thing, that thing's like insane to me. Like, I feel like it unlocks like a Pandora's box kind of thing. Like, how are you going to allow like a guy that if I'm getting an NIL deal and I'm at some like low college somewhere, like nobody's going to pay attention to some directional university, what's going to prevent me from like, actually having information about something and using that to benefit myself to bet. And now there's the judge saying, well, you're only going to get two games. Like, I just feel like this is like the integrity of the sport. It's a bad look. It's bad all around. So,
1: yeah. Well said. And then finally, Pat McAfee, do you watch the show 60 Million? What are your thoughts?
7: No, I don't watch that show, man. Like, it's on all the time though. Every time I go into a bar or anywhere you go, it's always on. So maybe that's why they're getting so many like ratings.
1: Fair.
7: I swear, like all the like sports bars, everywhere you go at a bar, it's always on during the day. But I don't know anybody that has a job that actually watches the show. So I don't really know who's like watching that, like 2 o'clock to, that 12 to two or whatever the show is on.
1: Sure.
7: I don't really know how many people actually watch it, but I know he gets a lot of attention and, more power to people. So. All right,
1: good stuff, Josh. Don't be a stranger. I want to piggyback something quickly. You said Pandora's box. One of the things this does is set precedent. So the next kid who might have lost his spot due to gambling, well, all of a sudden you've got a landmark case here. It could become a landmark case. Well, he got off. Why not me? Great job by all the callers. Outstanding job, Midnight Hour. And, of course, the overtime at Midnight Hour. Coming up, the Bernie Fratto Show continues. We got to get to Brandon's fantasy files and much, much more. Keep it locked. 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

0: We're back at the Bernie Frato Show, Fox Sports Radio. Once again, thanks so much to all the Minute Hour callers and the overtime callers. Really good stuff tonight. 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One quick takeaway was interesting, and I'm not surprised. We almost never have a unanimous consensus. We had 21 callers tonight. Every one of them agreed that the Brendan Sorsby situation at Texas Tech, where he successfully obtained the temporary injunction, he's going to play in 2026 because the case is going to be heard. It'll be heard in February. So he'll be, suspended a couple of games against Nobody State, with all due respect. And then he'll get on to his conference play. And I think it's going to be must watch to see what he does. He put up pretty big numbers at Cincinnati, threw for like 7,300 yards, 82 touchdowns. Texas Tech, is dying to win something in football. So it's going to be actually kind of must-watch TV. The people weren't buying it. The court and their ruling, and Sorsby's legal team argued that, on Sorsby's behalf, that it was all about redemption and mental health focus, okay? That he was diagnosed with anxiety disorders, and if he wasn't allowed to play football, it would cause irreparable harm. And so they decided to go with this rehabilitation-first approach, and he'll continue his counseling and monitoring. My audience was not buying it. Not buying it in the least. And one of the things that kept coming up was, one of the cons I had alluded to in setting up the topic, they were right with it, that there are really now even more severe integrity concerns. That the fact that a player who placed nearly 4,000 bets, including 40 on his own team, remains on the field, this is going to spark and continue the national outrage among certainly the callers of my show, fans, athletic directors, rival coaches. And the NCAA, they oppose the decision, but they seem to be powerless. So I think it was Josh said, this is a Pandora's box. And that's an excellent point. What about the next guy who comes along? Well, one of these days, and one of the callers said he doesn't think Brendan Sorsby will have much of a future in the NFL because of what he did. And who might know about that is our next guy with his weekly feature that's growing in popularity, Brandon's Fantasy Files.
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3: What is up, everybody? It is Fantasy Files on the Bernie Frato Show. I am Brandon Deutsch, and today we're going to take a different direction here. We've been talking about sleepers for a while, and I know people are probably sick and tired of that. I know sleepers are always great, and we want to draft them. That's how you win leagues. But let's talk about the big guns today, the guys at the top of the board. Am I fading or am I taking these players at their average draft position right now? And I'm going to explain exactly why. A little fun change of pace for today. We're going to start with the guy that's probably the most hit or miss, depending on who you ask, of what they think risk-wise he is, and that's Christian McCaffrey. Right now, his ADP is 7. 7 seems fair. The guy had about 500 touches last year, it feels like. There was a time when he finishes the RB2 3 years ago, and then 2 years ago finishes the RB1. So he has had back-to-back touch leader years and has done it, like in terms of top two, top three in touch leaders or in touches in the league, and still finishes a top two running back. I just don't think he's going to do that again. His burst was obviously gone last year. It was all solely dependent on pass catching. They drafted Kalen Black, the 49ers, and they got Jordan James in the backfield, and they want to use them more. I'm not saying Christian McCaffrey can't be serviceable. And I'm not saying he's going to get injured, but we saw a similar thing with Saquon Barkley last year. Historic season 2 years ago. Last year, stayed healthy for the most part, but like they just didn't use him as much. He didn't have as much burst. So I would fade Christian McCaffrey there. A guy that I love, that I think gets overlooked every single year, and I think he should always be in consideration, even as high as the 1-1, and that's Amon-Ra St. Brown. The dude has finished as the wide receiver three seasons in a row. And you have to remember, no wide receiver one, I know he was the wide receiver three, no wide receiver one has even finished as the wide receiver one, repeated as the wide receiver one in non-consecutive years since Antonio Brown in 2017. What does that mean? Well, Justin Jefferson has one wide receiver one finish. Ja'Marr Chase has one wide receiver one finish. Puka Nacua now has one wide receiver one finish. And to dictate exactly how you can predict this is you have to look at fantasy points per game the year previous. All but one of the last 10 finished top 10 in fantasy points per game. So if that trend continues, we're looking only at two players that can, well, three if you count George Pickens, but he plays on a team with CeeDee Lamb, so I'm going to kick him off this list. Two players that can be the wide receiver one in fantasy football if that trend continues. Now, of course, Ja'Marr Chase could break that spell. Puka Nacua could break that. Puka Nacua could go back to back, right, with that offense with Matt Stafford. But that leaves Jackson Smith and Jigba. And the second name might shock you, Chris Olave. And I know Chris Olave's dealt with some concussions in the past. Olave and Jackson Smith and Jigba are the only two players that qualify. So if that trend continues, you could be seeing them at the end of the year. One of them may be your wide receiver one. So I am in on both of them at their average draft position. That's how I brought it back to that. I know we were talking about ADPs. Jackson Smith and Jigba going around four. I'd be comfortable taking them at 1-1. And I know this Seattle offense might not be as good, but he has such a stronghold on this offense. There's really no wide receiver two. And Cooper Kupp does just enough to take pressure off of Jackson Smith and Jigba. And if Jadarian Price is as good as advertised, I know he's not Kenneth Walker, that offense will still be able to get him the ball. Darnold looks his way. So I like where he's at. And Chris Olave, you can get a possible wide receiver overall number one after Tyler Shuck's big year at the 18th overall pick. That's the league winner right there if he stays healthy. I know Jordan Tyson's coming in. Olave almost led the league in receptions last year. He had an insane second half. He won people fantasy leagues. He's going to do it again. And a guy that I know no one wants to hear this, I'm concerned about him, very concerned. He's going 10th overall. Jonathan Taylor. Jonathan Taylor concerns me because it's the McCaffrey thing. He had so many touches last year, just like Barkley 2 years ago. And we saw this with Ezekiel Elliott towards the end of his career. Taylor's had a bunch of high touch seasons already. And last year, you could see down the stretch, he wasn't as effective. Now, part of that was the quarterback got injured, but part of that is that he gets tired. He's the whole offense. They really have to rely on him every single game, and that concerns me. I know volume is king, and if we're talking PPR leagues, it doesn't really matter if it's standard or PPR. I still like Jonathan Taylor, but not at the 10th overall pick. The final thing I'll leave you guys with today, the guy that's been talked about, Ashton Jeanty. Kubiak said, oh, we're going to use him like CMC. Kubiak also said a few months ago that they're going to use a dual backfield. 16 is way too high for me to take Ashton Jeanty. I'm fading him at that average draft position. I think he's going to have a great year. I think he's going to be very efficient, very Kenneth Walker-esque from last season in Seattle. Although I don't think Mike Washington's as influential in this offense as Zach Charbonnet was. You can follow me at BSD Takes on X, Brandon S. Deutsch on TikTok, and Brandon Deutsch on YouTube. This has been Fantasy Fellas. Back to you, Bernie.
0: Brandon, I'm with you, man, on Ashton Jeanty. I'm not buying it. And I don't know if the Raiders are even going to be any good. I'm starting to pay attention to mock first-round draft selections. Do you see him on any first-round mock draft selection? I'm talking about Ashton Jeanty.
3: Yeah, I don't. And you know what's a shocker? I'll tell you right now, Bernie. I would draft Omarion Hampton before Jeanty. I would take Hampton in the top 12. I would draft him as a first-round pick. I think Hampton, with that Chargers offensive line, those two linemen coming back, I'm buying that stock over Ashton Jeanty.
0: Is there any truth to the rumor, and you're way ahead of me on this stuff, that Puka Nacua could go number one overall?
3: Yeah, I mean, look, the 1-1 this year apparently is Jahmyr Gibbs, is what people are trying to say, which means he's a fade, right? But like the 1-1 never stays healthy typically. There is some validity to that. I think it's much more open this year. Like it's going to be Chase, Puka, Jahmyr Gibbs, or Bijan Robinson. Yes. One of them's going one, right?
0: Ja'Marr Chase is up there too, right?
3: 100%. 100%. 100%. Ja'Marr Chase.
0: I still have my tentacles in Detroit. I covered the Lions 10 years. With David Montgomery gone, I really think he will see a noticeable uptick. And because he's dual threat, you know, in an offense, the Lions offense, they can let it up pretty good. Of course, then you got Amon-Ra St. Brown. I think the Lions, again, I got to restudy this. They may be the only NFL team with two players projected to go in the first 10 or 12 picks.
3: Yeah. 5 and 6 right now on Fantasy Pros. Now, Jahmyr Gibbs is 1-1 on Sleeper. He's 5th on Fantasy Pros. Ja'Marr is number 1 on their list. Now, these are just rankings in ADP right now. That no one's really drafted yet unless you're in a dynasty league, right? So you typically should wait on injuries. I always advise people don't draft until the final weekend in August, the earliest you could draft, in my opinion, in any league, even dynasty. Because what happens if you start a dynasty league, you take a guy and he gets injured in training camp?
0: One last thing, Brendan Sorsby. I mean, we've got to look ahead a year. Do you have any thoughts on his NFL future? And even if he ends up on somebody's roster,
3: yeah,
0: you envision him as a fantasy guy someday?
3: Yeah, I think he's a great quarterback. I mean, I disagree with that caller earlier. It was like, hey, he's no NFL team's going to draft him. I think that was Kyle in Vegas. I promise you right now, 100% guarantee you, Brendan Sorsby gets drafted next year. And I think it's going to be higher than expected. I know
0: he can always end up in someone's camp too.
3: Exactly. Even if they're scared of the game, the kid can play football. Guess what? Winning is all that matters in a lot of these people's eyes.
0: Trust me. As someone who covered an NFL team, if you can help them win,
3: they won't care.
0: A lot of things. He doesn't have a criminal record.
3: Nope.
0: To the best of my knowledge. And look, the betting thing, one of the other callers brought up the point about, and this is what, you know, created the Black Sox scandal and what scared the hell out of baseball and Pete Rose, that if you are in fact betting on a team and it's out there, then people might question whether the integrity of the outcome. And I don't think anybody can fix a game, but you don't want that even crossing people's minds, because then it does become WWE, and that's what the leagues are more scared of than anything.
3: I know everybody agreed. I'll disagree. I think I love that Brendan Sorsby is able to play. I'll be the one.
0: Fair
3: person.
0: Enough. No, I appreciate the disparate opinions. I do. And if there's a side of me, honestly, that, and I'll leave you with this. I'm with you, Brandon. I respect your opinion. Does it serve any fruitful purpose to put the kid out the pasture? Okay. Does it? But might it serve a fruitful purpose? We are country second chances to allow him to play again and see where that takes us. Maybe the system worked, maybe it didn't. I think people are outraged because of the way the whole thing went down.
3: 100%, but I don't think just because, I know he gambled a lot. He had an obvious addiction, but I do believe in second chances. I do believe that as long as he never gambles again, this can be a sign that, you know,

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0: we're back at the Bernie Fratto Show. Fox Sports Radio, 12 minutes away from the dance sensation sweeping the nation. What kind of brand new fool are you followed by what my name? Somewhat overshadowed by the sensational championship after 53 years of patience in New York by the New York Knicks, 5 games over the San Antonio Spurs. And the other headlines that we talked about, Brendan Sorsby, etc., was how impressive the United States men's national team was in their 4-1 victory over Paraguay in SoFi Stadium, Los Angeles, on Friday night. We had Dave Pingelar, KTLA Channel 5, news anchor, sports anchor, with us earlier. He was in the building, and it was quite the event. For the U.S. to score 4 goals, let's put this in perspective. 4 years ago, at the last FIFA World Cup in Qatar or Qatar, whatever you call it, got a lot of beautiful, shiny buildings there. In the entire pool group play, the United States men's national team scored a grand total of 3 goals in 4 games. They scored 3 goals, I believe, in the first half. And then they polished it off with a fourth. They scored 3 goals in the first 45 minutes, and then they made history. And by the way, not for nothing, for you historians out there, the USA has not advanced. They've never advanced past the quarterfinals. This could be the year they do it. They win their group. If they win their group, they'll play a third place team from a different group. Could be like Canada or somebody. I think they can get to the semis this year. I really do. They've never gotten past the quarterfinals. Last time they did it was 2002. And that happened to be the same year that they scored 3 goals in a game. It was against Portugal. And they, the USA netted their best performance at the World Cup ever, just getting to the quarterfinals in 2002. So we're not going to do the do you believe in miracles thing, but for one game, there are some things we were able to observe. As Yogi Berra says, you can observe a lot by watching. And you got to love this coach. Okay, his tactics, his tactical shifts. Look, I want to start with a player that will be a household name in America by next Friday, if he's not already. Fularen Balogun. He's a striker. It's my understanding, I think he was born in New York, grew up in London, lived his life there. 3 years ago decided he wanted to play for the U.S. He didn't have to, but he played for the U.S. And he is filling a major hole at the number 9 position. He had an early goal ruled offside. But if you watch this guy play soccer, and the way he finishes, the way he passes for possession, the way he passes for penetration, his general field presence, it's a masterclass, okay? Then he had a second goal, a left-footed rocket up into the top corner. He had to maneuver through 2 defenders, and he became the first American to score 2 goals in a single World Cup game since 1930. That was the first year of the tournament. One of the other things we'll be watching, Christian Pulisic, man, what a player. Early on in the game, he set up that first goal. He split 2 defenders, made a brilliant pass, and he set up the offense. He recorded assist on Balogun's first goal, and he was substituted at halftime for Sebastian Berhalter. So I know there was natural fears running up and down the spine of Team USA fandom, but Mauricio Pochettino, the manager, and Pulisic both said it was strictly a precaution. They didn't need him anymore. They're going to rest him for a week. His availability for Australia, who beat Turkey, or you want to call them Turkey, whatever, they play next Friday. So best to our knowledge, he's going to be fine. Tactical mastery under this coach, okay? This was Pochettino's first tournament match. But he has a certain structural, and his game plan footprint was on full display. This is a team that's aggressive. They play vertical. They play a high-pressing attack, and they completely overwhelmed Paraguay right out of the gate. They controlled 63% of the total possession, and it was a tremendous transition game. It seemed like, it felt at times like the USA had 14 men on the field. Okay, their midfielders, Weston McKennie, Malik Tillman, instrumental in keeping Paraguay really in a vice. They were pinned down, and this team's really got talent. Tillman's regarded as one of the best players in his tournament. And, you know, we've already talked about Pulisic and the other, Balogun. So this was, you know, this team's got depth. They really look flawless in game one. Can they build on that against Australia next Friday? Yes, and from what I understand, Pochettino, who's a real student of the game, will have other tactical adjustments that he'll make against Australia coming up. You win that game, they're on their way to the quarterfinals, no doubt about it. Coming up, what kind of brand new fool are you and what my name? Keep it locked. It's the Bernie Fratto Show on Fox Sports Radio. We are
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16: Jalen Brunson of the Knicks was named Finals MVP as New York took its first NBA title since 1973, winning Game 5 at San Antonio Saturday night. 94-90, Brunson with 45 points. The rest of his team had 49 combined. The Knicks rallied from double digits down in all four wins of this series against the Spurs. In the WNBA late game, the LA Sparks won in overtime at Phoenix, 43 points for Kelsey Plum. Louisville took the UFL spring football title game. At the World Cup, Brazil tied Morocco 1-1. Qatar with a late goal finished in a 1-1 tie with Switzerland. Scotland shut out Haiti 1-0. In baseball, the Yankees got a win. Tampa Bay lost. Philadelphia a 9-8 winner at Milwaukee. Pittsburgh ended Miami's six-game winning streak 3-2. And the Dodgers won 7-1 at the White Sox. Chicago's only hit was a ninth-inning homer. College World Series victories for Georgia and Oklahoma. I'm Steve DeSager.
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1: Well, that's right. You heard the man. The Bernie Fratto Show keeps rolling right along. My name is Bernie Fratto. We're coming to you live from the Fox Sports Radio studios here in Las Vegas. We'll take it to 3 a.m. Pacific, 6 a.m. Eastern. And, of course, we've come to that juncture in the show, that juncture in the week. You know it, you love it, you can't live without it. The dance sensation sweep of the nation. You see, because on the Bernie Fratto Show, as Yogi Berra once said, you can observe a lot by watching, and we observe a lot by watching. See, because around this great country of ours and even around the globe, people engage in behaviors, and sometimes those behaviors are highly questionable. They do things that don't make sense that sometimes land folks in trouble. And you run afoul of the law, they can sometimes even land you in jail. But regardless of the outcome, regardless of how you characterize them, describe them, or observe them, any way you slice it, these behaviors, well, they always leave us scratching our head and asking ourselves, what kind of brand new fool are you?
2: What kind of fool? What kind of fool are you? Think I am? Do you think I am?
0: So, what kind of brand new fool are you?
1: This one's going to take us all the way down under, the land down under, to Australia, where a couple of Welsh tourists named Reese and Kerry, we'll call them Reese and Kerry because, well, their names are Reese and Kerry, they decided to get up one day and they're looking for a little action, so they said, let's go to SeaWorld in Australia, and while we're at it, let's do a little imbibing. It's drinking for you folks that might not be familiar with the term imbibing. So they were basically hooked up to a blender and got pretty well lit before they made their trek to SeaWorld. And while they were there, well, come on, they did some things you really shouldn't have done. They were somehow swimming with the dolphins and walked into a, somehow managed to let off a fire extinguisher in the shark enclosure, and I don't know how they did all this stuff. But all the way from South Wales, they break into SeaWorld on Queensland's Gold Coast, and they were sort of pranking their way through hell there until they come across Dirk. Dirk was a 7-year-old penguin, and they decided that, well, hell, Dirk might like to join in the fun. So they kidnapped Dirk, the penguin. And they decided, well, Dirk might like to have a couple of pops with us too, so they start giving Dirk some of what the hell ever they were drinking, which was not part of this report. Well, one thing led to another, and after a while, after passing out, they started to sober up, and when they woke up, they looked at Dirk and said, well, Dirk's not looking too good. We don't know what to do now. So they tried to put Dirk in a shower, and they tried to get Dirk to sober up, the kidnapped penguin. And they tried to feed him and put him in the shower again. Nothing was working. So finally they drove to a canal, and they just released Dirk into a canal. But they were spotted by a couple of locals who decided to call the police. So Dirk ended up getting rescued, and he was returned to SeaWorld. Fortunately, Dirk was unharmed. But the magistrate, Mr. Cox, was none too pleased. But he must have been in a really giving mood that day. Although he said the tourist's actions were immature and stupid, he didn't believe there was any genuine malice. And the owner of the... Or check that, the manager of the SeaWorld... was actually kind of relieved, he said, because some of the areas that that Reese and Kerry tried to access in SeaWorld, had they been successful, they could have ended up in a morgue. So what they decided to do, and the magistrate said, we just need you to write a letter of apology to SeaWorld and the Australian public on how deeply they regretted their actions. And Mr. Cox was pretty generous, and he just fined them each $1,000 and said, you could have found yourselves in a morgue if you're going into the wrong enclosure. Perhaps the next time you're at a party, you will consider drinking a little less vodka. Apparently that's what they were drinking, vodka. Now, Apparently, later on, someone regrouped and they were charged with trespassing. But no word yet on the drunk pair who went to SeaWorld, wreaked havoc, and they kidnapped Dirk the Penguin, got him drunk too, and then ended up having to write a letter of apology. At the end of the day, to all parties involved, this makes no sense to me. What kind of brand new fools are you? All right, Brandon, take it away, bud.
3: All righty. So we're actually going to go to SoFi Stadium, Bernie, and I know you probably saw this, but during the Friday night U.S. men's soccer match between Paraguay and the United States, the United States obviously won 4-1. There were some streamers there, and they saw a guy in a black T-shirt with a soccer ball pacing left and forth on the barricade, like between right above the field. And he was walking back and forth like he was going to streak. But all of the security guards were looking at him. So he was being watched everywhere he went. They followed him. He walked back and forth for 20 minutes. And he really wanted to streak. Maybe he had a bet on the game. I know there's some people that are bet on that a streaker was going to run onto the field. Some people do that. One guy did that in the Super Bowl and then got bailed out of jail and made a bazillion dollars or whatever. I don't know what happened, but the man kept walking and walking and walking, and they kept calling him an idiot. And after a while, he had a standoff with every security guard in the stadium who came over there, and he decided.
4: Hey, what?
3: He decided, and this man does not have a name for what we know. We don't know his name. He doesn't have a name. We just don't know his name. He decided to jump and try and make a run for it. And guess what? He was tackled immediately. So, to this random streaker, since it was in the backyard here, SoFi Stadium, what kind of brand new fool are you?
1: Yeah, that's a good one, Brandon. It's my understanding the fans were dropping F-bombs on him right and left, and one fan even poured beer on him.
3: Yep, after he fell, after he jumped. He's like, you moron. I mean, what an anticlimactic streaking attempt. Might be the worst streaking attempt of all time.
1: Yeah, definitely up there on that one. And the irony is a lot of times fans, you know, they're lit, and so they're like rooting for the streaker to do it. Not in this case. You had some responsible fans there, although with the cost of beer these days at the stadium, you know, and I'm not sure pouring a beer on him was the smartest idea. But that's his business. That's his beer. And that will conclude another rousing edition of What Kind of Brand New Fool Are You? Which is now allowing us to segue into our second favorite bit that we affectionately refer to as What My Name. All right. Well, just hours ago, Jalen Brunson, in leading the New York Knicks to the first championship in 53 years, was duly awarded the MVP. I am the only MVP of the NBA Finals who was actually playing for the losing team. Here's a clue. I played for one of the same teams LeBron has played for, and this was back in the 60s. Brandon, what my name?
3: Jerry West.
1: It is, in fact, Jerry West. Zeke from Cabin Creek. That was going to be my next clue. All right, I play quarterback for a local team, and recently I just got a new contract. So at $408 million, I now currently have made more money in football salary than any other player in the history of the NFL. Again, this just happened in the last couple of weeks. Mark, what my name?
5: Did the Rams guy, Mr. Stafford, get it? Did the Rams guy, Mr. Stafford, get it?
1: I don't believe I heard a first name.
5: He's a football guy, Stafford.
1: At $408 million, I've now made more money in NFL salaries than any other player in history. Brandon Deutsch, what my name?
3: Is it Matthew Stafford?
1: It is absolutely Matthew Stafford. Happened right there in Los Angeles. All kinds of fanfare. We'll see if he plays the remaining 2 years, but he passed up, you know, another famous quarterback by the name of Kirk Cousins, believe it or not. All right. Now, this just happened a couple nights ago, so it should be fresh in everybody's mind. The Knicks, as we all know, has, you know, the 29-point comeback is just one for the ages. It'll be talked about forever. How can it not be? But what should not be lost in the shuffle is I'm the guy who come flying out of midfield to tip the ball in to shockingly win the game with the final tip in to beat the Spurs in the final second to win game three and go up 3-1. So the clue is I play for the Knicks. I got the final tip in to win the game. It just happened 2 nights ago. Mark, what my name?
5: Is it Ananobi?
1: I believe we're at 5 seconds.
5: Is it Ananobi? Right. Is his name Ananobi?
1: The first name is not, is it? So I can't. The judges will not allow it. I keep getting yelled at by the judges. We need a first and last name to maintain the integrity of the contest. Knicks, 29-point comeback. I tipped in that final shot to win it, shocking everybody. Brandon, what my name?
3: I think the judges are too cruel. I think Mark got it. It's OG Ananobi.
1: Well, take it up with the judges. But OG Ananobi is the correct call. We need the first and last name. All right. The Rams made big, big news by getting, obviously, they got Myles Garrett recently. So the Ram fans are giddy about their chances. And that has, all of a sudden, raised questions as to whether or not I might come back. I was a key cog to their Super Bowl winning team, made the tackle on Joe Burrow to seal the victory. I'm a former LA Ram. They're buzzing that I might come out of retirement and join the team as a defensive end. Brandon, what my name?
3: This is Aaron Donald.
1: Aaron Donald is the guy.
3: He can stay retired, by the way.
1: I don't think he's going to come out to you. I mean, I know this is all fun and games and all that, but he's been away from the game 3 years, and he's got a nice, cushy life. I just don't see it. I could be wrong.
3: If he does, it's going to be later in the season. I don't think he'll come back right away, and I don't think he's going to play many snaps if he comes back.
1: Yeah. So it'll be fun to watch, I guess. I don't know how these things get started, but they do. All right, this gentleman has been talked about quite a bit on the show tonight. I'm a current ESPN personality, and I am on the precipice, and I'm negotiating a $60 million per year contract. His name, first and last, has been mentioned probably no less than 25 times on the show tonight. Mark, what my name?
5: I think he was a punter. Was it a Colt? Was he, is
1: it? Those are all good clues.
5: Is it, starts with an M. I ran out of time.
1: All right. I'm a current ESPN personality, and I'm trying to renegotiate my contract. I might be getting $60 million a year. Brandon, what my name?
3: Pat McAfee.
1: Pat McAfee. Watch that show, Brandon?
3: Sometime, if they have good guests. I you know what? It's too frat culture-ish for me.
1: That's a really good way of
3: like Barstool, but a little bit even more fraternity culture. I like a mix. Like, you can give me entertainment, but you guys also be a true natural sports guy, too.
1: I don't like shows that are dumbed down. I'm sorry.
3: I agree.
1: Don't insult my intelligence. They've struck a nerve. God bless them, okay? But there's not a lot of there. Just my opinion. Last one. Okay. This one, this guy's a legend, okay? He's no longer living. Someone brought him up earlier in the show. A caller brought him up earlier in the show. Now, we have to give Jalen Brunson a hell of a lot of credit. scored 45 points Saturday night and sealing the Knicks' victory. But that's not the most ever in a finals closeout game. The most ever in a finals closeout game was 56 points. Now, here's a clue. I'm a tall guy. I did it back when I was playing for the Lakers. What my name? Brandon, I'm sorry. I apologize.
3: Oh, no, no. You're good. Finals closeout game. Did it for the Lakers?
1: In the 60s.
3: Okay.
1: The guy's a legend.
3: Yeah, yeah.
1: Played his college basketball at Kansas. What my name? His nickname was the Stilt.
3: Oh, Wilt Chamberlain.
1: It is, in fact, Wilt Chamberlain. And that will conclude another rousing edition of What My Name. Thanks to all for participating. Coming up, the Bernie Fratto Show continues. And, there's a couple of other things that I want to get off my chest about the Knicks and their takeaways. And, you know, you watch. It's already going to start. Could the Knicks do this again next year? But, man, let them enjoy this one for a couple days. And there are three players that I want to highlight that really did some special things. And then, you know, maybe we'll touch on what's next for the Spurs, because I think most people would agree. Got to give them their flowers. They're ahead of schedule for what people expected them to do this year. They only won 28 games last year. We'll talk about those things coming up. I'm Bernie Fratto. We're coming to you live from the Las Vegas Fox Sports Radio studios. Keep it locked. 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
31: All right, we're back at the Bernie Fratto Show, Fox Sports Radio. Final bit of business on the Knicks and their impressive closing out of the San Antonio Spurs on the road. You know, the Knicks closed out all four opponents in the playoffs on the road. There'll be one other thing we're going to get to. At the end of the show, I'm going to talk about the unwritten rules of the Madison Square Garden Celebrity Row. There's all kinds of people that want to be in that Celebrity Row, and MSG doesn't comment on the process for deciding who gets to be on, whether they're a movie star or a singer or a comedian or a Wall Street mogul, whatever. But they have four or five rules that if you make it there are non-negotiable. You might get a kick out of these. We'll do that at the end of the show. All right, three names we have to talk about again. Jalen Brunson, okay? At least for now and for the foreseeable future, he is the king of New York. He's the savior. In as much as his performance was awesome, it was inspiring as well. And improbable, because respected people like Becky Hammond saying you can't win with a little guy. Okay. He was overlooked for a lot of his career because of his size. And when he got to New York, he never even made an all-star team. He joined a Knicks team that had one playoff series over the last 22 seasons, and now they've won 8 and a championship in the 4 years since. All right. Now, all of a sudden, Brunson's a 3-time All-Star. He's a Finals MVP. And again, you heard me in the opening monologue of my show. He left as much as $113 million on the table to help his team. All right. He is a guy who brought the Knicks to the promised land. Over the years, you've heard LeBron James, nope. Kevin Durant, nope. Giannis, nope. Donovan Mitchell, nope. Even Patrick Ewing, Bernard King. I shudder to put Carmelo Anthony in that conversation. He might have won as a freshman at Syracuse, but after that, meh. I don't care. He made a bunch of baskets. But what's cool is Brunson's a New Jersey native. He spent his youth growing up at Madison Square Garden. His dad, Rick Brunson, played for the Knicks. If you submit the script to Hollywood, they reject it. Man, what's not to just love about Jalen Brunson?
0: Secondly, I really have always liked Carl Anthony Towns, even in college, okay? Carl Anthony Towns had a little bit of a shaky series on the offensive end, and he even got into some foul trouble. But this is a guy that was very valuable in the playoffs. His composure, his leadership, he stood tall at the defensive end the entire series. Carl Anthony Towns proved by far to be the most effective guarding Victor Wembanyama. He presented the Spurs and their future star all kinds of challenges. And what will be interesting to see is how many people maybe copy that. Because Towns didn't do what Chet Holmgren did. He used his strength. He made life very difficult for Wemby. And it wore him down. There's no question. He pushed him off his spot. He contested it for rebounds. He systematically wore Wemby down. And after Towns successfully got Wemby to pull away from the rim early in the series, then he, took one for the team, and his offensive game started to suffer just a little bit, and then he ran into foul trouble. But the notion that Carl Anthony Towns was not a key cog in the next wing at all is false. His defense, ironically, was you know, the who'd thunk it type of thing. Give it up. I think he was a playmaking hub. He allowed Mike Brown to change his offense, and it wasn't during the finals. They had done it a while ago. Remember, they were down 2-1 to the Atlanta Hawks. And they came back from the gates of hell to win it all. You should have heard the birds chirping then. Give it up to OG Anunoby. He's now a certified star. Wasn't just a tip in. He averaged 21 points a game. He was an all-star defensive type of a guy. He guarded everyone. He guarded Wemby too, and he could even guard the backcourts. In the end, Brunson, Towns, Anunoby, Josh Hart, Mikal Bridges, the whole bench, they coalesced and they peaked at the right time. That's what championship teams do. Real quickly on the Spurs, and it's not that the Spurs didn't hold their own. They led for 76%. They're ahead of schedule. They went from 28 wins to 62 wins. They knocked off the champs, and we'll see what happens. I think we haven't had a repeat winner in 8 years. I think the Knicks are going to be a very, very tough out next year. We shall see. We always feel that way. Remember with the Celtics a couple years ago and OKC last year? This Knicks team looks and feels a little different, man. And there you have it. All right. World Cup is underway. It's time for Chris Perfett's World of Soccer.
1: The greatest goals.
3: Up your face, the most insane goal I have ever seen.
1: The thrilling finishes. International drama.
4: El Chicharito. Ahí la tiene Torrado.
1: It's all here in this report from the World of Soccer.
5: And just like that, the World Cup is on. Here at the World of Soccer, we're going to be talking about all of it because the first 3 days have given us some fantastic action, especially in the case of Mexico and the United States. I have really enjoyed the fan reactions across the United States as people come in and discover our wonderful country. British fans in awe of high school football stadiums and questioning whether or not Americans fill up those stadiums. Yes, Texans do fill up that stadium. I've seen Scottish fans having the time of their life in Boston, and a Japanese fan who is absolutely floored at the idea of free chips and salsa at Tex-Mex restaurants and getting free refills. However, let's go to the pitch. Let's start by what we saw from the United States with a 4-1 win over Paraguay. Their first time ever scoring four goals in a World Cup game since probably about the 1930s. Paraguay looked utterly befuddled by the United States, who, if you listen to the World of Soccer, you know that I have argued for a long time of the power of Folar and Balogun to be on the starting 11. Well, my prayers have been answered. Pochettino, the coach, put him on that, and sure enough, two goals, 31 minute and 45 in stoppage time in the first half to get two goals. And really, that second goal coming after being denied an earlier second goal off of offsides. Balogun has been nothing but electric, and the team should constantly look to him going forward. And then Giovanni Reyna really shutting the door in the 98th minute, really securing why he should be on this team in spite of all the trouble that's kind of come with him in the past. And that's really what you should be looking for with the United States. It was a solid statement win, exactly what they needed to do coming up against Paraguay to start their group. Now, they'll have some other challenges to come in the group. Turkey and Australia should prove some interesting challenges, but those 3 points right out of the gate already for this group, we'll have to see. I think that almost secures the United States getting through. All they need to do is not drop these next two games. Probably need to pick up about 5 points total to move forward. Shouldn't be a problem if they keep playing like they do. Should get 6 points and move forward. Now, the injury to Christian Pulisic is one to keep an eye on. However, I'm maybe going to say something a little bit controversial here in that I don't think this United States team as constructed is really that utterly dependent on Pulisic. I know he is the big name that everyone knows. He is the name that a lot of people will talk about because they are parachuting into soccer and the World Cup. But for those who are just joining in, let me just say something as a soccer guy who watches a lot. First off, welcome. Second off, Pulisic has not started for a while in European play. He's not a starter. And to be honest, I know he's in a very good prime of his career right now. However, in big tournaments like the World Cup, Pulisic has not produced. That's the reality of it. And I know he gets the Captain America label and he gets to be called the team captain and everything, but I'm sorry, you saw on Friday, the top performers. You're looking at Giovanni Reyna. You're looking at Balogun. You're looking at the rest of this team playing good, competitive team ball. Pulisic is not a Mbappe. He is not a Yamal. He is not even Harry Kane. I hope he's healthy. I think the team is better with him on it than without it. But he's not going to be giving you these heroics that I think sometimes we end up selling the team on. He's just not. He's just not. End of story. Now, Mexico, I thought, got off to a tremendous start, crushing South Africa 2-0 to start their campaign. They'll be playing South Korea in Guadalajara, and then their third match against Czechia in Azteca. South Korea, of course, gutting out a wonderful win over Czechia in that group. So it'll be a competitive, really competitive fight for Mexico to move forward. But I think you're looking at those two teams, Korea and Mexico, moving forward regardless of what happens in the rest of the group. Switzerland really dropping the ball against Qatar on Saturday, looking like an easy 3 points. And then Qatar getting their first ever World Cup points on their second ever goal in an equalizer near the end. And Brazil just looking absolutely flat against Morocco. And as much as I think Brazil is pinning their hopes, they're just not the giants they once were. You know, it's been so long since the golden generation, so long since even Neymar won one final score against Morocco, who's no slouch themselves, feels about right. Of course, a lot of the big guys have yet to really get going. On Sunday, you'll watch Germany in action against Curacao. Not really going to be much of a competitive game there, or kind of a bit of a warm-up. Then Group F coming up, a tremendous group on Sunday. The Netherlands and Japan. Japan rocked by a lot of injuries. Be interesting to see how they will get going through everything. And then we just keep looking forward, of course, to Group L. See a lot of that coming up here later in the week. We'll be talking about it on the next World of Soccer as England gets going against Croatia on Wednesday. France, of course, kicking off against Senegal on Tuesday. Another one to really look forward to there as this ball slowly starts to roll. And of course, on the next World of Soccer, we'll be keeping you tuned up with everything the United States is doing. They'll have their next game on next Friday against Australia. Of course, we'll have to keep an eye on that. My expectations of the U.S. is still, at this point, not to win the World Cup, but to pick up some much-needed knockout round victories, which they still have not had in their history. Still, everything is here. It's in play. We're going to be talking all about it in the coming weeks on the World of Soccer.
31: And of course, next Friday, June 19th, 12 noon Pacific time, 3 p.m. Eastern, the U.S. takes their talents to Seattle to play Lumen Field in Seattle against the aforementioned Australian Socceroos. Right now, the Group D standings, United States is top. They're alone up top based on goal differential. They won their game by 3 goals. Australia, a clean sheet, 2-0. Surprising to me, they shut out Turkey. I'm not calling them Turkey A. So next Friday will be a hell of a game. If the USA wins that game, they'll punch their ticket to get out of the group. And if they can finish it off against Turkey, well, they win their group, then they're going to play a third place team in the quarterfinals. I think it would be a major accomplishment if the USA got to the semis. A tremendous, it'd keep this country captivated for another 3-4 weeks, and it'll be great to watch. So, one in the books, next Friday, June 19th, mark your calendars, USA versus Australia, noon Pacific, 3 Eastern. Coming up, we wrap up the show, and I'm sure if you watched any of the NBA Finals, you saw the infamous and or famous Madison Square Garden Celebrity Row. Well, I mean, you saw Tracy Morgan and Ben Stiller and Spike Lee and Timothy Chalamet, et cetera, Fat Joe. People want to be there. Yeah, they do. I don't. I couldn't care less. But if you want to be and you're selected, these are the rules you're going to have to play by. I got a real kick out of this, and I think you will too. We'll talk about that coming up as we wrap up the show. I'm Bernie Fratto. We're coming to you live from the Las Vegas Fox Sports Radio studios. Keep it locked. 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

Mark Ramsey, keeping the plane in the air for the entire 4 hours. One thing we want to look at for a while is the celebrity row at Madison Square Garden for Knicks games. And I'm fine with that. I've seen about enough of Timothy Chalamet and Ben Stiller and Tracy Morgan and Fat Joe and all of them, Spike Lee. But it's a big deal. It's a big deal there. I get it because I remember Gucci Rowe at the Forum years ago, and people want to be there. And so what's interesting is MSG, I've not seen ever them publicly comment on the process for deciding which movie stars or which singers or comedians get comp courtside or who gets turned away or why they get turned away. But I'm told they do have a method to their madness, okay? But they don't give you the official rules, and you got to figure it out for yourself. But let's just say you're one of the folks that's selected, okay? They got rules if you get to join the club. Now,

0: understand you're very well taken care of. They feed you and water you and all that, but one of the first rules is stay in your damn seat. Don't take the largesse and the generosity of the Knicks hospitality to Celebrity Row. If you make it to Celebrity Row, you are expected to remain in your seat within camera range from the beginning to the end of the game. You may have heard years ago that the model Emily Ratajkowski, they committed a cardinal sin. They left their comp seats early during a blowout. Guess what? The Knicks stormed back to win that game and beat the Miami Heat. Sound familiar? Later on, Ratajkowski asked for free Rangers tickets. The Garden says, not no, hell no. You can get some tickets. Welcome. You're welcome to buy great seats at any time. So they're not playing around. So if you think you got your special hide, you're a beautiful person, no. You can't leave the game early, and you don't want you to leave your seat, okay? Truth of the matter is, they'll wait on you. They'll be fed and watered. Don't move your ass. Sit down and shut up. Well, don't shut up. You can cheer for the team. So they treat it like a Broadway show, okay, more so than a basketball game. Now, what's interesting is if celebs get comped, they're not, again, they're expected to appear on camera on demand and wave to fans at the Jumbotron. The Knicks are apparently used this to create promotional videos or, you know, promotions for Madison Square Garden and the like. And Woody Allen, who was once part of that Celebrity Row, found out the hard way what happens if you don't play by the rules. Okay. He was a big part of what they call Sweet 200. He was a big part of Celebrity Row at Madison Square Garden for years. But when asked, would you please do some promos for us? He declined. James Dolan says, you're gone. He kicked Woody Allen out after he declined to do promotions for the MSG network. Another no-no, another rule. Do not even think about re-gifting this gift that you've been given. Don't think about it. Ain't like that bottle of wine that somebody bought you with the greatest intentions and you really appreciate it, but you end up re-gifting it. There's no real crime in that. My Catholic guilt wouldn't allow me to do it, but I get why people do that. But you better not re-gift a seat. Give away. And sell it? Oh, my goodness. They're controlled by MSG. Okay? Apparently, Celebrity Row functions more like a VIP club than a traditional sporting event. If you're on the list, you're considered a golden child. But Madison Square Garden is not happy when you have invited guests who try to play games. And you run a tremendous risk, even for a simple regular season game, if the tickets aren't staying in the hands of the person who's supposed to get them, and the game isn't attended by the person who is supposed to get them. And people are warned not to do that. The other thing is, and this is a beauty, I don't think this would have worked in San Antonio because half the crowd Saturday night were cheering for the Knicks, man. The Garden is not interested in just any old celebrity. They actually want people like Ben Stiller and Chris Rock who've demonstrated their loyalty to the Knicks over a decade or more. Okay. They want to know how serious, how deep is your fandom go? Are you really sincere about this? Okay. Most of the celebrity row seats are controlled by the Garden, but that's not all. Now the NBA gets an allotment also. You know that big Hollywood studios and talent agencies and many blue chip sponsors, well, they buy some of their own. Okay. Same for Spike Lee, who admitted to Stephen A. Smith. He said he looked stupid for spending millions on Knicks tickets over the decades. You know damn well he didn't mean it. But he did spend a lot, and he was open about it. But the Garden curates the entire process. So you're not going to find celebrity seats on your own, and you better be a Knicks fan. Seriously. You better be there to root for the Knicks. Now, you look at the mad scramble for tickets this past week in Game 3 and 4, and you see the astronomical level of spending that went on. And just to give this some perspective, you heard, you know, to get in the arena was $9,000 and some of the lower bowl seats were $50,000. Well, before game three, MSG announced a pair of Celebrity Row tickets for Game 3 had been fetched by $1 million at a charity auction. $1 million to see a basketball game. Oh, and they lost. One last tip. Be careful of what you say there. If you criticize James Dolan's management decisions, that might get back to him, and you might find yourself 86th out of there. Okay? An actor, Ethan Hawke, told Bill Simmons he was cut off from Celebrity Row and the whole gravy train for publicly questioning James Dolan coaching hire, which actually I can't deny. I did that last year too when they fired Tibbs, but hey, it was the right move, and I love Mike Brown. Great guy. Talked to him at the NBA Summer League many times. Look, the Garden has this sort of odd, unique area that's reserved for the quote-unquote beautiful people. But you can't happen there. You're a guest. You're going to be, you have to act as a guest. You don't go to the party and all start taking shots at people. So stay in your seat. Don't give away your seat. You better be a Knicks fan. You better not criticize the management. Or you too, maybe someday, could be on Knicks Celebrity Row. You know it's going to be a big deal all year next year because they're the defending champs now. That's the way it rolls. Congratulations again to the New York Knicks. I never doubted you. It's going to do it for the Bernie Fratto Show. We'll see you next week. Keep it locked. Up next, the great Andy Furman on Fox Sports Radio.
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21: 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Here's Manny Munoz.
22: I am Manny Munoz. Thank you for tuning in to iHeartRadio's Communities. It is our weekly public affairs show where we try to bring you conversations that'll help you better understand important issues or maybe just some interesting topics. Either way, I do hope you'll stick around for the next half hour. And if you have any comments, questions, or suggestions, please feel free to reach out on Instagram. My handle is at IODManny. That's at IODManny. Now, let's get on with the show. June is National Gun Violence Awareness Month, and the numbers continue to raise concern. Firearms, now the leading cause of death for kids and teens in our country, while millions more young people are exposed to gun violence each year. At the same time, a lot of kids will encounter a firearm at some point in their lives, whether at home or at a friend's house, and not know what to do. David Hayes Cox is a certified firearms instructor, a father who's written the new book, This is a Gun, focusing on giving families practical, age-appropriate ways to talk to children about gun safety awareness and violence prevention. David, thanks for the time. I appreciate it.
23: Hey, thanks, Manny. I appreciate you having me on.
22: Here is what I love about this conversation, David. As a gun owner myself who's got young kids in the house, this isn't the same old boring political debate or rhetoric over gun ownership or the Second Amendment. Your main focus is on the importance of safety and awareness, isn't it?
23: That's absolutely right. You know, we have between 400 and 500 million firearms in civilian hands in this country, and that's not a number I'm here to debate. That's just the number that exists. So when we have that many devices in this country, it's really important that every parent understands that there is actually a chance that your child may come across one because they're so widespread. Mm-hmm. Also, between 40 and 52% of U.S. families have guns at home. That means about every one to two families in the United States owns a firearm and has it in their house. So if your child is in elementary school, they have about 30 kids in their classroom. That's between 10 and 15 children that potentially live in a home with a firearm. I'm not saying that those parents aren't doing everything right. I'm just saying that the likelihood your child may play in a house that contains a firearm by the time they graduate from the fifth grade is exceptionally high. Because of that fact, we owe it to our kids to teach them exactly what to do if they come across one.
22: Yeah, and I always like to say there's a big difference between a gun owner and a safe and responsible gun owner. Those two things are not mutually exclusive. Was there something that happened, a specific reason that made you decide as a dad, I need to write a book about this?
23: Well, yes, because of the fact that I've been a firearms enthusiast for a very long time, and that I'm a firearms instructor, a trained firearms instructor and range safety officer, I knew that I would need to educate my children about firearm safety. Now, thankfully, I have not had any tragedies in connection with my family. That is not what drove me to write this book. This is a book based on prevention. So, you know, I knew that I had to educate my own kids. I found that the resources for educating young children about firearms were exceptionally lacking. So I went out and I decided to create my own small curriculum. I realized what my children needed to understand and how to explain that to them. And that was a process that took me about 5 to 6 years to really nail down a process that really educates children on identifying firearms and also explaining to them in the simplest terms that they can memorize and understand for themselves, what to do if they ever come across one. And it's very simple, which is just do not touch it, run away, and find an adult. And this is not something that I came up with on my own. The process of educating them how to remember that and how to incorporate that into the learning process is part of what the book is about. But do not touch, run away, and find an adult is just the standard procedure that is being taught throughout the industry to children. It's just not, we're not doing a good enough job spreading that message.
22: Mm-hmm. Is there a certain age that is a good time to begin speaking with kids, or does it differ from one kid to the next?
23: It differs, but the benchmark that I have come up with, which I think is probably a benchmark that we can all abide by, which is if your child is old enough to be playing with a friend unsupervised, that is when your child should start learning about gun safety.
22: Mm. Some parents think, oh, my family doesn't own guns. This doesn't really apply to us. I think you've already alluded to the reason why it should, but reiterate it.
23: Absolutely. Even in the bluest of states in the lower 48, we're still looking at somewhere around 25% gun ownership among families. So even in a very blue state, say Massachusetts or New York, you're still going to have multiple children in any given classroom that probably go home to a family that owns a gun. And that means that, you know, it really doesn't matter what state you live in. You need to educate your kids. You know, we teach our kids every other safety related piece of information that parents can come up with. You know, we teach them about knives being sharp, and we teach them that stoves are hot, and we tell them to look both ways before they cross the street. And we certainly would never send them out to cross a street unless we knew for sure that they understood that rule. With guns, because there are so many of them in this country, and because they are so frequently found throughout all communities, it's really not safer to ignore this conversation. When it comes to safety education for any other domain, safety education improves child mortality. So, you know, we teach our kids about water, bodies of water. We teach them how to swim eventually. You know, swimming, when you teach a child how to swim, it reduces their chance of death by drowning by 88%. So when these kinds of numbers, these are significant numbers, that education produces lower mortality rates. We really owe it to our kids not to ignore this. It seems to be a scary topic, but really it's just like educating them about any other danger that might be around the house. And that's how we have to treat it.
22: Yeah, it's fascinating how you consider it not any different from teaching a kid to look both ways before he crosses a street. A few more minutes here with David Hayes Cox. He's a certified firearm instructor. He's a dad, and he's written a book, This is a Gun. You could find out more on the website, thisisagun.org. Your book centers on those three simple rules. Don't touch, run away, tell an adult. Why do you find that is the easiest way to teach a kid to stay away from firearms?
23: We have to do something extremely simple. I may be dating myself here, but I remember from my childhood, there was a lot of public service announcements about what to do in a house fire, mm-hmm. which is stop, drop, and roll. You know, when things come in threes, they're easier to remember. Anybody that's a millennial remembers stop, drop, and roll. We all have that drilled into our brains. It's never going to leave. And I really want this to be the new stop, drop, and roll, which is don't touch, run away, find an adult. Another part, the most important part, actually, of the book is the identification of firearms, because that is the process that actually surprises parents the most. A parent thinks, okay, maybe I will teach my kids not to touch a firearm and what to do to run away and to find an adult. But what they don't also realize is that children don't know what a real firearm actually looks like. Mm. They have an idea in their head that's built around Nerf guns and squirt guns and television shows and movies. And if a child has never actually seen a real firearm in their life, their idea of what a real, actual, functional firearm is wildly different from what actual firearms may look like. Especially if they get most of their images from movies and television,
22: right?
23: That industry, you know, they use very large firearms because they show up better on screen. So when a child actually sees an image of a small, compact personal carry gun, they look at that and they say, this gun is too small to be real.
22: It's got to be a toy.
23: So it must be a toy.
22: Yeah.
23: It's got to be a toy. This is the biggest surprise that parents don't realize. And that's why there's a lot of imagery in the book, a lot of life-size images of real firearms, so children can understand these guns can be really small.
22: Mm-hmm. They can also be very deadly. It's bad enough, I think, in our society when parents are scared or apprehensive to talk to their kids about sex. In your experience, why do you think so many parents avoid talking to kids about guns in the first place?
23: Yeah, it's such a hot button issue that I think that the politics around guns just kind of seeps in wherever you are. No matter what side of the aisle you're on, the politics about firearms can seep in, and it's really scary because everybody knows, whether you're a gun owner or not, that guns can kill you. You know, that they can harm you, and of course we don't want harm to come to our kids. So the natural instinct is to just push it away. And I understand that because as a parent, I wrestle with that myself, which mm-hmm. is knowing that I need to teach my children how to identify a firearm and knowing that I have to go through with them about guns and about what to do in scenarios if they ever see one or a friend ever wants to show one to them. They need to understand, you know, how to respond. But yes, there is this tension that exists, which is just like, I would rather just not talk about this at all. But what we know from the numbers is that not talking about it leads to more accidents and more death. Talking about it reduces those accidents. So I don't care if the numbers are telling me I need to talk to my child mm-hmm. about firearms, then I'm going to talk to my child about firearms.
22: We're speaking with David Cox, certified firearms instructor. He's a dad. He's written the book, This Is a Gun. The website is thisisagun.org, which leads me to the dilemma that I think a lot of gun owners have, especially when they become parents. I went through it a few years ago when we had our first kid. You want to have a gun at home, usually for personal protection. Don't like the idea of keeping it in a gun safe because then it's, you know, you can't reach it if you needed at a moment's notice. Same thing for gun locks. And not everybody is sold on the idea of biometric safes. So what do you do to make your gun safe and inaccessible to a child, but still have it available should you need it in an emergency?
23: That's a really good question. And I think the industry is finally starting to catch up with answering that question. So you're right. This is maybe the biggest problem for firearms owners that purchase firearms for home protection, mm-hmm. Which is that you want a firearm that's staged, but also safe from your child. And there are a number of companies out there now that are offering mechanical. If you don't like biometric, there are mechanically operated quick access boxes that do not require a battery. They do not require you plugging in numbers, but just with a simple grip, mm-hmm. you can unlock that box just as fast as if you were opening a drawer. So that's one way. There's another couple of companies that are actually creating safes that only safety the frame of the gun or the slide of the gun.
22: Right.
23: So You can still have a firearm that's staged ready for defense, but the slide of the gun is locked in a way that you can dismantle that lock in a less than a split second, which will then slide the gun into battery and it'll be ready for defense. There's a number of companies that are coming out with ways finally to solve that question.
22: The book, This Is a Gun, a Safety Guide for Families with Children. You talk a lot, obviously, about responsibility. There's a difference, as I mentioned, between a gun owner and a gun owner who's safe and responsible. Who do you think ultimately carries the responsibility for that firearm?
23: All gun owners carry the responsibility for their own firearms. So the moment that you decide that you are going to be a firearms owner, you carry that responsibility to understand how to handle that firearm safely, how to maintain that firearm and how to store it safely. You know, a lot of people think that they can get the gun and figure out the storage later. I do not recommend that. I think that you need to factor in a budget for safe storage before you ever purchase your first firearm, and then you can make those two purchases together. Don't take a firearm home unless you know exactly how you're going to store it safely. It's very, very important to do so.
22: My son, when he was younger, kept asking me, what age will you take me shooting? At what age can we go to the range together or something like that? And I told him there is no age. It depends on you and your responsibility and how mature I think you are. Do you encourage gun owners to take their kids, for example, to take a gun safety course and things like that? Or do you prefer it be handled in-house?
23: I think that both ways are great. And I'm glad that you said that, because one of the things that I really impress upon parents that are gun owners is that you need to plan for the day that you're going to teach your children how to use that firearm. Mm-hmm. I think every parent that owns a firearm needs to understand that they cannot keep that firearm completely away from their child without running the risk of making that firearm a forbidden fruit, which means that the child will seek it out on their own. They look at you as a role model and they see, oh, mommy or daddy has a firearm, but they won't let me have one. I want to be like mommy and daddy one day. I want to go learn how to use that firearm. And if they won't teach me, I'll figure out a way to do it on my own. That's mm-hmm. what you don't want to have happen. Every parent needs to educate their kids on training with a firearm, whether they do it themselves or whether they bring their child to a safety instruction class at the appropriate age. And just like you said, it's not a specific age. It's when that parent decides that child is ready for the responsibility of learning. So that's really a relationship between you and your child. You guys decide. Some people make that age 6 years old. You know, a firearms instructor that I know that's instructed me, his children were shooting at like 5 years old.
22: Right.
23: But that may not be right for every parent. Sometimes it's seven. Sometimes it's nine. Sometimes it's not even until 12. Sometimes you're restricted based on just where you live. If you live where you only have access to indoor ranges,
22: right.
23: Well, you know, indoor ranges are not great for children under 12. You know, a child under 12 really should not be frequenting indoor ranges too often because of the lead exposure problem.
22: Right.
23: Children absorb lead a lot differently than adults do. And so, you know, a child that's going to an indoor range under the age of 12, you know, can have some complications with lead exposure. So you don't want that to happen. So there's really a number of different factors about when it's appropriate to teach your child about firearms. But yes, if you own a firearm and you have children, you should be educated enough. Frankly, I think every parent should be educated enough and safe enough to know how to teach their child. But even still, it's certainly okay to take your child to a professional to do so.
22: Just a couple more minutes here with David Cox. The book is This Is a Gun, a Safety Guide for Families with Children. The website is thisisagun.org. Same rules of thumb, whether the gun owner has a semi-automatic, you know, pistol, a handgun, or a rifle?
23: Same rules apply across the board. And that's one of the things that this book does, is it educates the child on the difference. The different styles and the different sizes of firearms. Mm-hmm. It's really important that they understand that a gun can be small like a handgun, and a gun can be really long like a rifle. You know, we want to make sure that a child understands that one of those is not less dangerous than the other. They are all just equally as dangerous to somebody who is not trained to use them.
22: I'm wondering what kind of misconceptions you hear from parents who have read your book or who you teach firearm safety to.
23: Well, hopefully by the time they've read the book and they've understood the logic,
22: right.
23: a lot of those misconceptions, they go away.
22: Right.
23: I think that the biggest thing that I get is the initial kind of shock about the directness of the book, because I put a life-size firearm on the cover. The book is very direct in its title, which is "This is a Gun," and I did that because the first lesson is on the cover of the book, which is, this is a real size of a gun. This is what a gun looks like. You need to be aware that this is something that could harm you, and inside are the tools that you can use to make sure that you're safe. So I think a lot of parents, when they initially see the book, it's a little bit of a jolt. They have to get acclimated to the directness of this book. And I think that, in America, like I've said, because of the quantity of firearms that exist in this country,
22: right.
23: There's no beating around the bush about this. You know, if there was another device, forget about gun, if there was something, a widget that could possibly kill you,
22: right.
23: that was potentially found in every other house in America, everybody would be talking about it.
22: David Cox, certified firearms instructor and dad. The book is titled "This Is a Gun." You can find out more information on the website, thisisagun.org. David, really appreciative for the time and for the book. Best of luck. I appreciate it.
23: Thank you. I appreciate it as well. Thank you so much.
22: You're listening to iHeartRadio Communities, our weekly public affairs show. I am Manny Munoz. If you have any thoughts, comments, or questions, please feel free to reach out to me on Instagram. My handle is @IODManny. That's @IODManny. Firefighters, police officers, EMS crews depend on their hearing every day, but the constant exposure to things like sirens and alarms, emergency equipment, can take a toll over time on their hearing. Let's discuss the issues it raises, not just for them, but for everyday Americans, as we speak with Dr. Ryan Potter, Vice President of Audiology at Hearing Life. Dr. Potter, I appreciate the time.
0: Thanks for having me here today, Manny.
22: Let me ask you about, when people think of hearing loss, they think it's something that comes with a certain age and it just naturally. But for first responders, they really are at much higher risk earlier in life, aren't they?
0: Yeah, for sure. Noise exposure that's just repeated and over a period of time often leads to hearing loss for people. And, the data shows us that this is of a really high occurrence with first responders. So as many as 80% of long-term law enforcement, 40% of firefighters, and 45% of EMS providers have hearing loss as a result of that repeated exposure to noise at work each day.
22: When someone begins the process of hearing loss, when they start losing their hearing, do they realize it right away, or are there signs that lets them know that they're starting to go?
0: Yeah, that's a great point, because it does typically happen very gradually for most people. And so often the person with the hearing loss has no idea, and it's the people around them that are starting to notice that they're missing out.
22: Mm-hmm.
0: The common thing that I will hear from patients, almost everybody that sits down in the seat across from me, they're saying, I'm hearing conversation. I know people are talking to me, but it's just not clear. Or more commonly, everybody else around me is just mumbling. And so that can be kind of an early indicator that, something is likely going on with hearing.
22: Is there a difference between hearing loss just because of age and the natural progression and hearing loss because of too many loud sounds?
0: Interestingly enough, the two can look somewhat similar.
22: Mm-hmm.
0: When you're looking at the hearing. It is all caused by the nerves of hearing. So whether it's just the nerves not functioning as they once did as we naturally age, or the nerves actually being damaged because of that repeated noise exposure, it does yield that hearing loss with the nerves.
22: Because a lot of those loud noises that they have to contend with as part of the job, is tinnitus something that's common in first responders?
0: Yeah, it very much can be. We see tinnitus that occurs for people who have normal hearing, but it also is very, very common for people who have hearing loss or have been exposed to noise on a regular basis.
22: So it's tinnitus. I call it tinnitus. That's thank you for correcting me on that. I saw
0: Both are acceptable.
22: Both are acceptable.
0: Depends on who you're asking.
22: What about for like an average American who isn't susceptible to prolonged loud noises? How does somebody who's not at risk of that get tinnitus?
0: It's sometimes just something that's simply there. Mm-hmm. It can be correlated with other things. You know, people will report changes in it with, you know, fatigue, exhaustion, TMJ issues. People can report increased tinnitus. So there's a lot of correlating factors that tinnitus can be present for. You know, I really recommend the most important thing somebody can do if they're experiencing that is to get a baseline hearing evaluation. Just check things out. See what's going on. Most people, if you ask them, when's the last time you got your hearing screened, they're going to look at you and go, I don't know, maybe when I was in grade school, I went to the nurse's office. Mm-hmm. And so you want to be more proactive with that. And at Hearing Life, we help support being proactive with that. We do offer complimentary hearing assessments for everyone.
22: Few more minutes here with Dr. Ryan Potter, Vice President of Audiology at Hearing Life. What does your data show about hearing loss among first responders?
0: So it's a really high prevalence of hearing loss with first responders. As many as 80% of long-term law enforcement, 40% of firefighters, and 45% of EMS providers do have hearing loss just due to that repeated noise exposure while at work each day.
22: Are there options for someone who is losing their hearing other than wearing a hearing aid?
0: Being aware, getting an evaluation, I think is the very most important first step. Typically for people who have hearing loss with their nerves and hearing, though, the recommended treatment is hearing aids. And hearing aids are amazing. They do a great job at helping to restore that inability to pick up on the details of speech and conversation and can really make a significant improvement in someone's quality of life.
22: Why do you find that people might be more prone to be to accept having to wear glasses if they start losing their vision, but might not have any interest in wearing hearing aids?
0: Yeah, I really have found over the years, it's kind of a repeated theme. People don't know what they're missing out on because the hearing loss happens so gradually. Mm-hmm. And so there's this a concept that like, I'm fine, really everything is okay. And it's so often I have somebody, you know, they're sitting across from me, we've identified there's a hearing loss, and then I give them the opportunity to hear what they've been missing out on. And time and time again, they're just shocked. Like they did not realize that this change has happened over time. Mm-hmm. And once they hear what they've been missing out on, I find that oftentimes a lot of that apprehension goes away and they're saying, okay, I get it. I got to do this. I got to take care of myself.
22: And they also, hearing aids these days are like tiny. You can't even see them. They're not like the big clunky things we might remember from 30, 40 years ago.
0: Absolutely. We've got little miniature computer chips. You've got artificial intelligence going on in the devices. They're so good at just helping to restore the hearing that people need help with.
22: I wonder what inspired you to dedicate your career to hearing care.
0: Yeah. So, you know, we're talking a lot about first responders. I think this is probably something that I share with a lot of people who are first responders. I just really had a desire to be able to help people and try to make a difference in their lives. And that led me down the path of becoming an audiologist. And that's something that I, you know, have been able to do each day. And that truly is a gift to go to work and do that each day. And I don't take it for granted. Very early in my career, and I'm going to say maybe first, second year out of school, I met a friend and she has hearing loss. She has had it most of her adult life. She went and sought out treatment for it. She just had a bad experience that was really unsuccessful in her 20s. And at the point that I met her, she'd struggled through like 15 years of life, trying to raise a family, live her life, go to work with hearing loss. And fortunately, we met each other. I was able to help her. I fit her with hearing aids, and it just instantly made a significant change in her quality of life. And, you know, from that, I said, you know, this is not right. This needs to be my mission to make sure people get access to really high quality hearing care, and that they don't have that same experience. So That's been my personal goal, and that's our goal at Hearing Life as well.
22: Just a couple more minutes from you, with you. Is there a connection between hearing loss and the risk of dementia?
0: So there's a lot of research out there. What they have found is that through retrospective data studies, they do see a correlation between hearing loss and dementia. You know, what we know is that supporting hearing health supports, you know, good brain activity, communication, all of that. And so, yeah, definitely the studies show there has been a correlation there.
22: All right. Two final things for you. Other than not listening to things that are very loud, having your earbuds or headphones on full blast, are there some other everyday habits that people don't realize maybe damaging their hearing over time?
0: A lot of hobbies, you know, people, maybe they're a woodworker, they like doing target practice, shooting, hunting, things like that. And maybe it's as simple as, you know, you're mowing the grass and you have a large yard, and so you're exposing yourself that way. A lot of just normal things that can expose us to loud sound on a regular basis, and just being aware of that, utilizing hearing protection, just, you know, something as simple as the foam earplugs that can go in your ear. And then again, just be super proactive. Get a baseline for yourself. Check out your hearing health and see where you're at.
22: Last thing for you, then, if someone wants to protect their hearing, is that the best advice you could give them? Make sure and get maybe yearly hearing checkups?
0: For sure. 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And it's as simple as clicking a button, and you can go ahead and schedule that baseline for yourself. Also, for our first responders, we are so supportive of the work they do. We are offering a 10% discount on hearing aids that is stackable on top of any other promotions that may be available, to just really support our first responders and getting the help that they need, and having, you know, excellent quality of hearing and being able to do that so important and critical work that they do each day.
22: The website is hearinglife.com. It's been Dr. Ryan Potter, Vice President of Audiology at Hearing Life. I appreciate the time and the information, Dr. Potter. Be well. Thanks so much.
0: Thank you.
22: I am Manny Munoz. I appreciate you listening to iHeartRadio's Communities this week. As always, if you have any questions, comments, or suggestions, reach out to me on Instagram. My handle is at IODManny. That's at IODManny. And that'll do it for another edition of iHeartRadio's Communities. I'm Manny Munoz. Until next time.
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1: All right, they didn't just back him, they went to court. That's right around the corner. Okay, he's my guy. He is Bucky Brooks. I'm Andy Firm. 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Are you ready for this? Are you ready?
2: You got you. Okay. Yeah, I'm ready.
1: Okay. Knicks won 50-some-odd years ago, 1973. All right? It was a great year. My guy, Red Holtzman, was the coach. You go to Madison Square Garden, they got those banners and jerseys retired on the wall. They got 19 for Willis Reed, 22 for Dave DeBuscher, 15 Earl of Pearl Monroe, 10 for Walt Frazier. I remember like it was yesterday, all right? Red Holtzman's banner up there, the coach, and under his name is the numbers 613, 613. That's the number of games he won as a Knicks coach, 613 games, all right? What was yesterday's date? 613. Tell me that's not freaky. The Knicks won on 613 and Red Holtzman 613. Tell me that's not eerie and freaky. How do you like that? Right? I know I'm crazy for saying that, but it's true.
2: I mean, that is freaky. That's a great way to find a connection and to maybe build a connection when it comes to that. So kudos to you for being able to put that together. I never would have put that together. But great.
1: Red Holtzman was my guy. Love, yeah, Red Holtzman. Yeah. Do you know how much swag he gave me? during my days was back in the day. I mean, and I can't find it now. Well, I don't think I fit in it now anymore anyway, but oh man, you know, I'll give you something funny. Right now, when you go to a game, I mean, you know this. Athletes, they get like, where they travel with their traveling bags and equipment. I mean, they've got big time suitcases and stuff, zippered bags and leather bags with the team logo on them. Big time. Back in the day when the Knicks played and Red was coach, they carried this stuff in duffel bags. You know, you tie it with a string. Mm. So I got a Knicks duffel bag from him, and it's a blue but orange with the Knicks logo. I mean, things have changed. Believe me, things have really changed. I mean, now I throw my laundry in the Knicks bag. By the way, a daily history lesson, if I may. Today's, you know, every time we go on Sunday, it's a holiday. Today's Flag Day. And it commemorates the adoption of the American flag when? June 14th, 1777, by the Second Continental Congress. Okay, how did it begin? A school teacher's classroom exercise. And it went into decades into a national observance signed into law 1949 by President Harry Truman. That's our history lesson for today. All right, now we got another history lesson. I'm talking about the judge ruling at Texas Tech. Okay, here's the deal now. This is a big story, and it's ugly, it's disgusting, okay? Now, if you didn't know by now, you've probably been living under a rock. Texas Tech's quarterback, Brendan Saucy, was caught betting over $90,000 in college and professional sports over the last 4 years. He plays 40 wagers on his own team in 2022, all right? Now, Texas Tech, they just don't want him back. They want him to stay in college football. And they strategically filed a lawsuit to be heard by a sympathetic judge. And he ruled he could return to Texas Tech and only have to sit out 2 games this year. What do you think about that? All I know is this. What this does, it kills the NCAA. They have no goonies right now. They got no power. No more NCAA. It's over. It's like, now you're talking about the Wild West. This is truly the Wild, Wild West.
2: It's definitely a little different in terms of being able to... Look, just the lack of legislation, one from the NCAA, they're powerless when it comes to being able to hold their member institutions accountable for the actions of their players and coaches. And it just kind of is a game changer, like in terms of like anybody filing an injunction, they're able to play because what it does, it delays everything until after the season. And so even if they rule for or against, it doesn't matter. They're able to do what they want. Texas Tech was able to take advantage of that. They're doing that. Their quarterback, Brendan Saucy, will play. Here's the funny thing about Brendan Saucy. You're there in Cincinnati, whatever. You certainly hope if you're Texas Tech, after going through all of this and dealing with all the blowback, you certainly hope he's good enough. I just hope he's good enough for all of the headache and the stuff that they're dealing with. I hope he's a good enough player to make it worthwhile. Because if he's not, man, you just talk about a lot of egg on the face in terms of dealing with just a lot of unnecessary noise and chatter for a quarterback who maybe is never worthy of being what we're pretending that he will be for them and the Red Raiders.
1: I hear what you're saying. Look, he committed perhaps the biggest crime. I use the term crime. The biggest crime in sports. And what he gets out of it? A slap on the wrist. Why? Because there was some judge who lives near Texas Tech, right, in the backyard of Texas Tech, and he said the NCAA can't do a damn thing about it, all right? I would say this, and I'm hearing stories right now. Well, Pete Rose, you know, bet on baseball, and he's suspended for life. He may get into the Hall of Fame right now. Here's the difference between Pete Rose and Saucy. Pete Rose denied it all the way to the very end. Saucy admitted. He admitted he gambled. And then he went to get some sort of clinical help on it. And the judge said, well, you know, it's a disease and he's going to give him a shot. And come on, really? I mean, it's amazing what's happening right now. But I will tell you this much. I don't care. You want to let him play? I'll still go to the games. I'll watch the games. I mean, it hurts the game's credibility. I mean, if he throws an INT with 2 minutes to go and they lose by 7 points and that's the line of the game, I mean, there are people talking about it, but I don't think it's going to hurt anything at all. It won't hurt TV ratings. It won't hurt the interest of college football. And it won't hurt people going to games. Nothing's going to change. So what's the big whoop?
2: I mean, people are still going to pay attention to it. But, you know, we put a lot on the player. But I would say the thing that has changed, like before you talked about the past and betting on games, before it wasn't encouraged by the NCAA or pro sports itself. You couldn't see any of these things when it came to the gambling lines. In fact, remember, going all the way back to Jimmy DeGreek, that was kind of a big deal when Jimmy DeGreek would come on and talk about the line and the winners and the underdog. And he had to kind of talk in rhymes and riddles to kind of get around the way the league didn't want to tie the games with the sports gambling community. But you talk about it now. We have DraftKings, we have FanDuel Sportsbook, we have all these gambling entities that are tied to the sports. And so when these groups, I won't say sold out, but in a way sold out for the dollar, I mean, they open themselves up to a lot of, look, potential scandals down the line.
1: I would say this. You know, he got that, and the judge granted him a temporary injunction against the NCAA that allows him to play during the 2026 season, all right? And he got that from the Lubbock judge, Ken Curry, this past Monday after the hearing. I would say that if it was in any other school in any other city, he probably would be suspended. The fact that this judge was in Lubbock, this judge has a tie to Texas Tech, knows a lot of people, and he lives in the community, and as he had to do what was, in his mind, the right thing to do for him. For him, not so much for Sorsby, but for him, because he lives there. That's what I'm thinking. So he's going to miss the first two games, and he's going to miss Abilene Christian and Oregon State. He's going to return for the Big 12 opener on September the 18th against Houston, all right? And I don't get it, but the court said that Sorsby would suffer probable and irreplaceable injuries if he was not allowed to participate in college athletics. I don't understand that. I mean, there are rules and there are rules, and this was a sacred rule. And now, I guess it can be said that there are other kids who want to make bets. They can make bets. Now, I ask you this. How do you catch a kid making bets anyway? I mean, you got a phone. It's in your pocket. Mm-hmm. You get on there. You make a wager. How is a coach or anybody else in college athletics going to catch a kid who's making wagers? How do you police that?
2: Well, I mean, a lot of times the entities will tip off those associations when it comes through. They have all the information. When you start gambling or whatever, I've never used a gambling app, but I have heard it outlined. They talk about you have to put in your social security number and all this other stuff so they can track it. So they track it, and when they flag it, and they can tell that you're an athlete, when you bet on a team, they notify those officials to let them know. I mean, so here's the thing about the gambling entities or the sports books. They don't want to be played either. They are in the business to make money. And if they feel like someone's given insider trading, insider secrets, it hurts their business. And when they get that, they're going to contact the proper authorities. And that's what a lot of times Brandon Sorsby was tuned off because the amount of money, the frequency with which he was betting, and who he was ultimately was his undoing. That's a part of it.
1: But I would say this. If there was no NIL or money passed along to pay players, I think that he would be suspended from college football because obviously Texas Tech invested a lot of money in this kid, and they're fighting as hard as they can to make good on the money that they paid him. They wanted to play. That's what they wanted to do. So if there was no money involved, I would say, yeah, they caught him gambling, not allowed to gamble, you're out. The fact that he's getting paid and the money invested in him, I think that's the only reason why Texas Tech is going to bat for the kid.
2: That might have some. I mean, that certainly has something to do with it, right? They do have an investment in him. They believe that he can help them, so they put their money where their mouth was. And then once they made that decision, they had to stick with it. So they stuck with it. Now they hope to get a return on their investment by him being able to play and play at a high level to get them back to the playoffs.
1: I mean, is it that important? You know, they claim, and what I've read, they claim that Texas Tech paid him about $5 million. And like you say, I hope he's worth that, but is $5 million worth credibility of the sport? I don't know. I guess it is for Texas Tech. They won their first Big 12 title in program history. They ranked number one in both total offense and defense among Big 12 teams, although there's kind of been a pushback right now. There are some schools saying they won't play Texas Tech if, in fact, Sorsby plays. I mean, it's getting pretty ugly right now. And it's interesting, and it gives us a lot of fodder to talk about, but this is a crash. This is going to be where the tire meets the road, because I think something's going to happen now. You know, either schools are going to break away from the NCAA, form their own deal, or they're going to give in and say, okay, we're with you. If the NCAA is our legislative body, we're going to believe you and stay with you, and we'll suspend them. I don't know. I don't know what's going to happen.
2: No, I mean, I think that's a lot of tough talk from all these opponents saying they're not going to play Texas Tech. I think their posturing as they've been known to do, like holier than thou. But everyone has their own issue. Those teams that don't want to play Texas Tech have engaged in some kind of thing that will put them on the line. I think at the end of the day, this is much ado about nothing. I think the games are going to go on. They can continue to play them like they've always played them. And there'll be some noise around it, but it won't change anything. It will continue to be what it's always been. When it's time to kick it off, we're going to tee it up and kick it off, and we're going to play.
1: No doubt about that. And you know what? You could talk all you want about Sorsby. You could talk about Texas Tech, but the loss really circles right back to the NCAA. It's devastating for them because it calls into question right now the NCAA's ability to enforce their own rules. Really, they can't even enforce their own rules. That's how bad it is. It's sad. It really is sad that it came down to this, but you know, what is your take? How do you feel about this? Do you think he should play? We talked about this several weeks ago. We said that he's going to get tied up in the course he's going to play. So I'm not really surprised, but

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1: Hey. You listen all day.
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0: Yeah.
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0: Yeah.
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10: All right, it's Bucky coming right up. It's about 11 minutes now before the top of the hour. He's Bucky Brooks. I'm Andy Furman, and we're live from the Fox Sports Radio studio, so let's get right into it. Pate, are you ready for this, Bucky?
11: Oh, I'm ready. It's good to be back, boys. I tell you what.
10: Yeah.
11: Let's go. All right, time to play Ask Bucky. And Buck, I got a couple for you here. So let's go here first. Bucky, give us at least three reasons why there has been a New York Knicks hysteria during the NBA playoffs this year.
12: Look, man, I think, one, New York is big. Bright lights, big stage. Everyone likes to associate with the city. Most of the people have been there, so they understand the energy that comes with it. Two, the team is a blue-collar team. They're kind of gritty. I think we all admire toughness, resilience. And then three, they have a superstar in Jalen Brunson. And I think because he's not a big guy that just has superior physical traits and he has to kind of do it the dirty way, I think a lot of us can identify with his underdog spirit, and we appreciate it.
10: Hey, take it easy on Bucky. Those are tough questions. There's three reasons. Now back off a little bit.
11: I'm sorry. I'm chomping at the bit right now. Come on.
10: I hear you. Okay.
11: All right. So next up here, Buck, what event is bigger, the Super Bowl or the World Cup?
12: Ooh. I would say the World Cup is bigger just because it's a global game and you have more people participating in it. I just think if you see the just walking through airports, seeing the people with their jerseys from their respective countries on, there is no doubt that there's a sense of national loyalty to that. So yeah, I would say the World Cup is bigger than the Super Bowl, even though I love the Super Bowl and all the pageantry.
10: And it lasts longer too.
11: That's fair. That is fair.
10: You know, let me just say something about the World Cup, okay? I watched a little bit the other night when USA won 4-1. I would say this. There's a lot of MLS players. And if you take the jersey off there that says USA and put their team on there, the average Joe wouldn't even know who these guys are. But they're rooting for them because it says USA on the jersey. I get it. The nationalism rules. That's what it is. It's okay. I get that. But really and truly, I don't think anybody can name three players on the USA team.
11: I mean, I couldn't.
10: Well, I mean, that's fine. I mean, just they're rooting USA. That's what they
13: never
10: do.
13: Never heard of them.
11: Yeah, fair. I'm also not a soccer guy. But either way, we're going to go to the next one here. So, who gets the blame for the Spurs loss in Game 4 of the playoffs? Not this past one, the other one. after being up 20, you know, the big blowout here of after being up 29 points, who's going to get the blame of this one, Bucky?
12: Well, I mean, I think, look, everyone's going to get the blame. At the end, they were doing it for De'Aaron Fox because he didn't pull the ball back out. He didn't finish the game the way that you should. Normally, it always goes to the stars. So Wemby is going to get some of the blame, and then De'Aaron Fox because he's the old head. He's the guy they expected to be the leader, and he just made a couple mistakes.
11: Okay. All right. That's fair. Fair. All right, here's one for you. How many people would attend a USA-Paraguay soccer game if the game was a friendly and not a not paired to the World Cup? Better yet, how many could name at least three players?
12: At least three players on the U.S. team or the Paraguay squad?
11: You know what? Let's go with how many for the USA? Sorry.
12: Oh, yeah, I think you'd be hard-pressed. No, it wouldn't be the same kind of drama for a friendly as it was for the World Cup. Because it was for the World Cup, everyone kind of came out. And do I believe most people can name three players. No. I think it ends with Pulisic, and then that's about it. I don't know if anybody else that they probably would name.
10: I'll go one step further. I don't think three people could spell Paraguay.
11: That's true, actually.
12: Well, that's probably true. That is probably true.
10: Anything else? What do you got?
11: I got another one. All right, so we're going to go to the land of the NFL here for this one.
10: Seattle. I know, Seattle, the Seahawks.
11: No, I'm not going Seattle here. No, not this time at least. No, so we're going to go to Minnesota here. And honestly, it's just kind of coming down to like Kyler Murray and J.J. McCarthy. So with that said, it looks like Kyler is probably going to, you know, get it now. And now they have Nolan Teasley, the GM, is now hired here for the Vikings. Do you think that McCarthy gets traded before season starts?
12: No, I think they keep him going to it. I think they have invested in him. They still want to see him, see if he can have a chance to succeed. So I don't think he'll get traded. After this season, if Kyler Murray plays well, then they can move on from him. But no, I think you still hang with the young guy and give him a chance.
10: All right, Bucky has seven newbies who deserve an NFL top 100 slot. That and more. Where? Fox Sports Sunday. Next!
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24: Man, this is going to be fun today. No Ben, no Mike, and no supervision. I think what we got today is Mike had a birthday, and him and his wife, they get a week off for the birthday. They got to go to Dipper Dan and all that kind of stuff and do the big birthday parties. Now, Ben, you know, I don't know what happened to Ben. Ben retired, and he I don't know if I can say this or not, just seemed like he turned into a candy ass. You know, he calls me last week and he says, hey, I need to go get my wife and come back to Georgia. And my first response was, well, you're in Georgia and she's home here in Tampa and you got to come get her. She don't drive. She don't have her own car. Oh, no. We ride together when we go out of state. And I said, okay, Ben, I can handle it. And who I brought today with me is T from Flushmaster. We're going to talk about that. I can tell you, I always talk about salt water is my best friend. This is a guy getting that salt out of the engine. And I also got a guy with me today, a good friend of mine, and we're just going to call him John today until y'all figure out who he is. Because, you know, we don't want to just kind of go right out there. And John's a good friend of mine. He's a great fisherman, and he's done a lot in the industry. And we're going to talk about some fun things. Now, tell us about Flushmaster.
25: Top of the morning to you.
24: Yeah, man.
25: Flushmaster makes the end of the day so much easier. You know, people don't flush their outboard engines after the end of the day because, you know, one, it's a pain in the rear to connect the water to the engine, and it takes too long. So what we've done at Flushmaster is we've developed a line of products of quick connects that permanently live in the engines, whether it be a Mercury, a Yamaha, a Suzuki, Honda, whatever. Those quick connects lived in the engine, and the Flushmaster automates the task at the end of the day. Truly makes that end of the day routine maintenance very, very easy.
24: And gets that salt water out of there.
25: Yep.
24: Is what it does. You know, on some of these bigger boats, one thing I've noticed and one thing I was talking to you about is hooking that up. It's such a, you know, you get a boat on a lift or something like, you can't get to those motors.
25: Nope.
24: You know, it's almost impossible. And I've seen some stuff over the years that kind of help you with that, but it's more or less just the fitting, and then you got to design everything. But what you actually do is you have the fittings for everything, the motors.
25: Yep.
24: Is there a website or something somebody can look at?
25: Yeah, Flushmaster.com. You can review all of our line of products on Flushmaster.com. But, you know, as you were alluding to, sometimes it's very difficult to get out to the engines to even attach the water. So in our evolution of product designs, we have now launched a product to reroute that connection from the engine itself, tee off in the cooling system, run it through the rigging loom to have that attachment point for the flush connection somewhere convenient and safe. One of our customers has a triple Jupiter. He bought the boat and he's like, I don't flush the engines. I'm like, you have three of them back there and this is an $800,000 boat. He goes, I fell off the lift one time. I'm not going to die doing it. I sat in the water holding onto a pylon for an hour and a half before my wife found me. I'm not going to die doing it.
24: That
25: so
24: fun.
25: We rerouted that connection to the inside of the splash well so he can reach it from the dock. So he's like, that's genius.
24: That's perfect. Go up on that website and check it out. I looked at a video this morning. Definitely looks like something that the industry needs. We're going to go over to John real quick. John, you've been fishing?
0: Good morning, Mike. Yeah, a little bit. Not too much, but I get out a couple times a week sometimes. And
24: do you fish locally here?
0: Mostly,
24: you heading south a little bit?
0: I got a little place down in Chokoloskee, and I like to get down there once or twice a year.
24: Have you been down there for that spring bite with the snook? Or
0: I was down there about a month ago. And I took my daughter, 9-year-old, and she caught the biggest snook that I've caught in a long time all
24: That's
0: by herself.
24: Awesome,
0: casted
24: man.
0: And caught it and reeled it in all by herself.
24: Man, that is awesome. What kind of bait?
0: That was on a silver spoon.
24: Wow. Artificial.
0: Yep.
24: Yeah, that's real good. I know they use a lot of mullet down there for those, seems like, the Everglades and Chokoloskees, like you said. And they like them mullet up underneath them mangroves. But catching it on artificial, that's teaching them right for sure.
0: I have a hard time going out and getting bait and keeping them alive. And down there, you go from saltwater to freshwater a lot. And white bait, you catch them on the outside, but you come on the inside and they'll all die in the freshwater. So, yeah.
24: Kind of tough. You'd have to do a closed system, get your bait, air in it, and all that stuff to keep them alive. And even then, it gets kind of tough with the heat.
0: I mean, tie on a mirror lure, a little miradine. Oh, man, you'll just have a blast out there. You learn how to throw that, and those fish down there, they can't resist it.
24: You know, we sold, it's a funny story about miradine. They came out with a miradine, and I think we gave... You know, Eric gave us a few to try because it was something new. And we kind of hit the guides that come in our store all the time. And at the time, Ben Marshall was coming in quite a bit. And he was heading out, meeting a client. And we grabbed a couple of them and said, hey, man, take these out, use them, and give us a report. You know, it's easier to sell something like that. And the good thing about mirror lure is we all know it works. You know, there's no doubt. It's just figuring out how to work it. Don't overwork it.
0: Yeah.
24: You know, those lures are something else. So Ben went out, and I think he caught 12 or 15 different fish that day on that miradine. Still, after he told me that, I couldn't take myself to use one. I've done the 7M for so long. I like the Little Johns.
0: Mm-hmm.
24: I love using those, and it was just, I took them in my tackle box a couple times, and I just maybe threw them once or twice and just didn't have the confidence in it. And probably, I don't know, 7 to 10 years after they were made, which is probably, you know, only a couple years ago, I was up at the Chaz with my buddy Al,
25: mm-hmm.
24: and I said, what have you been catching your fish on? And he said, miradines. And I go, what else? He said, miradines. And I said, well, give me a miradine. How do you work it? And he said, you just reel it slow.
0: Well, I tell you what I've learned about the miradine. And you got to figure this out because it's different every place you go. Some places they want to pause. Some places they want a quick twitch.
25: Twitch.
0: Right. And then there are times where they want to eat it when you're ripping it. And so when you're out there and you're fishing, spend a couple times where you just crank it back at full speed. Spend a couple, cast a few times where you pause it, you know, twitch, pause. And once you figure out what they're,
25: the
0: what
25: pace
0: they're
25: they want
0: happy
25: it,
0: with,
25: right.
0: yep, then you just keep repeating
24: you
0: that.
24: Know, I never
0: just catch a heck out of them.
24: I never got that far with it.
25: I mean, I tell you, I loved it when they came out with the XL. it was a bigger profile bait. Like, right. It's like, okay, you know, you can throw that thing offshore and it's got a bigger, you know, the blackfin tunas love them too.
24: Yeah, unreal. I couldn't believe it. We caught, you know, who knows how many trout that day and redfish and drum and everything else that's up there in the Chaz in that shallow water. And it was just a slow retrieve, never stopped it, never twitched it, and it was just working. I really couldn't believe it. It was, you know, they tank test everything. That's one thing good about Mirror Lure, and also their hooks are strong.
0: Yeah.
24: You know, a lot of these lure companies that come out, they cheapen the lure as far as the retail price by putting a cheap hook on it. I'll give you an example. You talk about...
25: And that's the one thing you don't want to cheap on.
24: No, that's the worst. I think a company named Tsunami one time made a popper, or they still do make a popper, but really big, and I was going to catch yellowfin in Louisiana. Yeah. Came the treble hook came back like a frog gig. No tuna and straight hooks. And I thought this... My guys in Louisiana go, what are you bringing up here? You know, I mean, the stuff, if right. you look at what they use up there, it's all four strong
25: yeah.
24: stuff.
25: And, yeah.
24: And
25: that place is no joke.
24: Yeah. You know, something I wanted to ask you about the flusher.
25: Mm-hmm.
24: Okay. We flush our engines and you're not running them.
25: Correct.
24: How does the water, explain this to me, how's the water get into that head if the thermostat is cooled?
25: That's a great question, and that is a question that was answered by engineers at those manufacturers. That's beyond my scope of expertise. But manufacturers put those flush ports on them to flush the engines, whether they're warm or cold. So that's, you know, some guys are like, okay, the engine's got to be hot to get through the thermostats. Well, it's my understanding that they've created a bypass to those thermostats
24: through that flush.
25: Yep.
24: Okay. Well, that's good to know, because yeah. I never knew that. You know,
25: you don't have to turn the engines on to flush them.
24: Now, can you turn the engine on to flush it? Would you?
25: That is a great question that I have asked engineers at Yamaha. You ask 10 people, you'll get 10 different answers. The real answer is yes, you can. The water's not being pumped up through the water pump
24: coming down too,
25: but it's got water on it. So if the engine's being idled, you can run the engine as idle on the flush line, but right. don't rev the engine.
24: Right. And no flushers should you be revving.
25: No.
24: Revving the engine, no. Maybe a tank of water or something yeah. like that. But that's good to know. I always used to think that when I came in and flushed my motors on the lift, sometimes it would be late night and you don't mm-hmm. really want to fire that thing up. And
25: that's the beautiful thing about Flushmaster. When you come in at night and you're done, you're tired and everything else, press a button and be done with it.
24: I hear music, guys. We got a break coming up. I got two great guests in here today. We're talking fishing. We're talking cleaning salt water out of the engine. That's something every boater around here needs to do. Salt water here is no joke. We'll be right back.
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2: We're back talking fishing. We got the phone lines already starting to light up. Anybody wants to ask a question, give us a fishing report, 888-388-0957. Give us a call. We're going to go right down to the Keys with our buddy Captain Mike Perry. And it is, the Keys is a place, I think that, I think it's the capital of pronouns. What's up, Captain Mike Perry?
9: Hey, guys. How y'all doing today?
2: I'm doing good,
9: buddy. Two of my favorite people in there with you. I spent a lot of money with their equipment. If I'm going to let the Mr. Oliveria's name, the cat out of the bag, John.
2: I thought we were just going to stay with my buddy John.
9: There we go, your buddy John. Well, and T there. T, I've actually fished with T. T and I fished in a tournament together.
2: Yep.
9: One of Gene Hammond's tournaments. And he's a good fisherman. But as far as the Flushmaster goes, I actually told this story yesterday. I think I was one of the first, if not the first, captain to get handed one of those. I was Cayman Ellis has been a friend of mine for years and years, and I knew about the Flushmaster long before the Flushmaster was even invented, what they were working on. And the day that I went to stop by on the way to a captain's meeting, it had come out and he handed me one, and ever since then it's made flushing my motors just as easy as all get out. The only problem is now that I'm building this bigger boat, got to hook up some new quick connects because I'm moving from Mercury's to Yamaha's. And it's a wonderful piece of equipment. It's very simple to use. You push a couple buttons and you're done. You don't have to worry about that hose running, the water running, and all that. And of course, John, I've got his power pole move on the front of the 38 contender right now, and it'll be on the front of the 44 contender. And nice.
13: That's the new long shaft one, right? 110 inch?
9: Yeah, it's the new long. Yep, exactly. And I tell people this, you can actually slow troll baits with a big boat like mine with that power pole move. That's how powerful that thing is. And it holds me right in position. Spot lock holds me right in position, even in some of the toughest currents down here in the Keys. And
13: nice.
9: And the power pole charge system's on the boat. It'll be on the new one. And just love all the products that companies like these put out. Just wonderful. I can't say enough. I can't say enough about T and the job he's done with the Flushmaster.
13: Well, Mike, I got to tell you that on your new big boats, one of the new product lines that we have launched recently is our reroute line of connectors. So instead of getting out over the transom to get to that flush connection on the engine, what we've done is we've teed off in the cooling system, run that flush line through the rigging loom, and make that connection somewhere convenient and safe in the cockpit. So we've continually developed products since the last time we saw each other, but the reroute line of products is definitely an interesting thing that we have launched here recently.
9: Well, then it'll give you an excuse to come down and set that up and go fishing with me.
2: That's what I would suggest. I would suggest him running that through the rigging line. If anybody's ever looked at one of those rigging tubes, you don't have much room.
13: Well, now they do because the electronic steering has taken a lot of that out space of there. Out of there.
2: Yeah.
13: And they actually come there's in the grommet themselves. There's actually in the Mercury grommet, there's actually a line for a half-inch flush line in that grommet.
2: So, yeah, that's awesome. So he'll be ready to do it and get it done in about 5 minutes.
13: Sold.
9: Yeah, exactly. And then we can go fishing. So it works out in your favor.
13: Yes,
9: but
13: it does.
9: But the fishing's been get to the fishing real quick. The fishing's been fantastic. We sent it yesterday. We went somewhere about 80 miles out in the Atlantic, nice. And the people wanted to go trolling for anything big. And we got two Wahoo, 35 and 45 pounds. We
13: Very
9: got
13: nice.
9: seven or eight Mahi, none less than 15 pounds. And we ended up boating and landing three sailfish and all the blackfin tuna between 15 and 20 pounds you wanted. And other undesirables that will cut a $25 bait off your line. You know what I mean? Barracudas.
2: Sure. Sounds like a good day, but, Mike.
9: Yeah, we had a great day. Great day and getting ready to go back out. But I had to get a call in here because just so you guys know, my money goes to the guys that are sitting next to you, Mahoney. And I guess if my charter business was in the Tampa Bay area, a lot of my money go right in your shop, too.
2: Yeah, no doubt. And it comes back because you're a guy that runs offshore catching them big wahoo. Definitely somebody I want to fish with. But we appreciate the call, Mike.
3: Yeah, thanks, Mike.
13: Take it easy, Mike.
9: And no problem, guys. Take care. God bless. Tight lines. Get out there and go fishing.
2: Great call from Captain Mike Perry. I guess we're going to go to Donald Lutz. Looked like he had a good cookout yesterday. What's up, Donald?
4: Hey, good morning, gents.
2: How you doing,
4: buddy?
2: Yeah,
4: it was a great outing. All right. It was a great outing yesterday. A lot of dolphins out there. Got some videos of some dolphins and good pictures. And they were eating all the fish that we're trying to catch. But still a great day out there.
2: You didn't feed them, did you?
4: No. Nope.
2: You know, I saw a post yesterday, Donald, where a captain, I don't want to say his name, but a captain put this post up of his client releasing this snook. And there was three shots of this snook getting released. And this porpoise supposedly was underneath the boat and came and took it out of the customer's hand. But the thing that threw me looking at these three pictures was the client that had this fish taken out of his hand never moved. All three pictures, his arms in the water, his head's at the gunwale, he's looking at it a foot away. Now, I know myself, if I'm going to stick something in the water and something 300 or 400 pounds comes up from the bottom of the boat to eat this fish, I am not staying there.
13: You're going
2: to
13: have a reaction.
2: I'm coming back. He can have it. You know, it just looked kind of, I just figured I'd ask you, Donald.
4: I would have pulled that snook right back in the boat.
2: You know, I don't know if I could have. if a 400-pound porpoise comes up, or 300, whatever they weigh, I think it would be more of a shock. I ran to the middle of the boat when I saw a whale shark because I thought he was going to hit the boat and I was going to fly out. My buddies asked me, hey, you didn't go swimming with him? I said, he would have been the first meat eater if I jumped in that water. There ain't no way I'm getting in there.
4: Yeah, I don't blame you. I got hit by a dolphin in my kayak a couple years ago. I was fishing over by Torpen Key and releasing trout and trying not to feed the dolphins. And after they got, like, third trout, it's like, no, I'm done. So that third trout, I pretended like I threw it and the dolphin saw it, and I dropped it on the other side. And that thing made a beeline, hit my kayak, almost flipped me. He might have gotten the trout. I don't know, but that was crazy. But, John, I got a question for you. I got a trolling
2: motor. Hey, you
4: got
2: to be quick.
4: Kayak.
2: I hear music, Donald. Yep. We're going to go to a break. Let's hear the question.
4: Yep. You ever think of making a trolling motor for kayaks?
5: So we have a version of the bow mount that is specifically made for kayaks. It's got a system that you can stow it and deploy it from sitting in your seat. It's not automatic, but it's kind of like a cable system. We sell a lot of those over in Japan, believe it or not.
4: Interesting. I'll have to check it out. I appreciate you guys. Hey, have a great week. Stay safe and tight lines.
2: Thanks, Donald. We got another break coming up. Man, that went quick. This is going to be quick. Y'all want to give us a call, 888-388-0957, and we'll be right back.
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2: We're back. T.A. Mahoney Real Animals Sunday, bringing it to you with no supervision. I think I'm going to stay right on the phone lines. They're all lit up. Usually people don't call unless Mike's here. You know, Mike and Sugar Bear Dylan, but we're getting some calls here. What's happening, Eddie?
19: How you doing, man? Good morning.
2: Doing great, buddy.
19: I had two questions. First, I was wondering what happened to the Real Animal Show, like what on the TV show, where they're showing it now, because I couldn't find it. I had it on my DVR. And then I had a technical question for John.
2: Okay, go with the question, and then I'll tell you how to get a good view on where he's playing. What question you got, buddy?
19: I got the twin power poles on my new boat, and I guess the brackets have like their two pieces to extend off the back of the motor. Uh-huh. I don't know if we did something wrong or what. Like, they tend to, when you're using it, they tend to start like coming loose. Did we connect something wrong or? Or something like that. It's the actual brackets themselves that were coming loose between each other, not off the motor.
5: You talking about the bolts are coming loose?
19: Yes, sir. They kind of like work their ways loose a little bit with the hardware that comes with it. So I don't know.
5: That comes with it, you should have those brass lock nuts, and you know, if you put about 30 or 40 foot pounds of torque on those, I would be really surprised if they still came loose. Have you checked to see how much you're tightening them up to?
19: Yeah, perfect.
5: No, I don't have an answer for you. That's not something that I've ever seen or heard about.
2: We've installed, you know, hundreds of them, and I've never gotten that feedback. You're talking about the two-piece bracket to where you can, it builds a gusset in there to strengthen up that bracket. None of those bolts, anything to do with those bolts, have never come loose, or I've never heard of a problem with that when they're in, they're installed. You know, if you, I do know this, if you run a lock nut, if you run a lock nut on and off quite a bit, that it'll dig threads into that nylon, and after a period of time that can be less of a lock nut. But that would be after on and off use or running it on there.
5: Maybe switch those nuts out, give that a try. And could have been maybe from a first install they were never tightened all the way, maybe. And like Mike said,
19: they were tight because we just got the boat in January, so it was pretty new. It was like, new install and everything.
5: Well, give our office a call on Monday. Ask them to send you some new nuts. Ask them if they've ever heard of it. I personally have not. See what they might say about it. But I would think that if you've got brand new nuts and bolts on there and you tighten those all the way up, I'd be really surprised if you had the problem again.
2: I agree.
19: Yeah. Yeah, it's the upper where the where you have that slot where you can adjust it. It's the upper one that started like working its way loose. Because when I was using it, I kind of heard, you know, a little bit with the wake or whatnot. I'd hear a little bit of a clicking. I was like, "What the heck is that?" And so when I went to check, I could see that it's just kind of moving. So nothing fell off or anything, of course, but you know, and it was like retightened. But I just wanted to make sure that. Yeah, I didn't know if there was something common with that. Or
5: well, the one thing I can promise you is we'll make that never come off.
2: That's
5: if you,
2: right.
5: If you call our office, we'll make sure that we'll have a solution for you.
19: Well, that's why I called you, because I knew you would.
2: Yeah, give them a call on Monday. But I got a question for you now. You're not putting that power pole down running 30 miles an hour to come to your stop. It's not a power brake. It's a power pole, right?
19: No, I wouldn't do that.
2: I'm kidding.
5: Hey, I've heard Mike say that many a times. I want to just clear the air a little bit. We test, that is in our testing process.
2: Oh, I bet.
5: To deploy them at all speeds. And not only deploy them at all speeds, but we put them all the way down and we drive off. And we drive off in mud bottom. And we drive off in deep water. We drive off every chance that you can, everything you can think about.
2: They beat them up.
5: Turn them to the left and drive off. Turn to the right and drive off with them down. And that is part of our product requirements, that it can handle that.
3: If you break it at your shop, you can fix that break. You know, it's right. One of those things that, you know, the proper testing of your products. You want to put out a great product, and the power pole is definitely that, and I've enjoyed having them on my boat as well.
5: Good to hear,
2: Eddie.
19: Oh, I love it, especially having the twins on there. It's incredible. It's definitely game changing.
2: As far as watching Mike's show, what I'd recommend is go up on his website, Real Animals, and there's links and times and dates and what stations all those shows are on. So go on that website and it'll walk you right through it to where he's playing. Now, I'm not sure. You know, I get enough of him on Sunday to not want to watch him during the week. But I know he has a lot of viewers, and he usually tells me all about it. But, yeah, go up on his website, and it should be in detailed where you can pick that show up. And we appreciate the call, buddy.
19: All righty. Thank you much. Thank you, guys. Have a good Sunday.
5: Thank you.
2: You know, it's funny. I was up at the Chaz, and my buddy had, this is probably 7-8 years ago, my buddy Al Hamaker, he's a captain up there, and we stay in his cabin. He had the other guy's pole on his boat, and he's the first one I've ever seen that had one on the back and one on the front. So we're fishing, and, you know me, I'm going to poke as much as I can. And every time you raise this pole up, it was like, yeah, yeah, yeah, yeah, yeah. It was almost like a winch running. And I'd look back at him and say, and the fish aren't supposed to hear that, right? You know, I said, why don't you get a power pole? Well, it's the way they go out, because I don't ever use dock lines, is what he told me. I go up to a dock. That's why I got them on both sides of the boat. I drop those poles and I go to the dock. I don't even have to tie up. And I said, yeah, but you could just adjust your approach a little bit. So lo and behold, he calls me up when he's sick of repairing the other guy's aluminum. And I'm telling you, if you ever heard one, it's nyang, nyang, nyang, nyang. It's not silent like power pole is. But anyway, so he got on the guide program and with you guys over there, and he's a great guy and great fisherman. So I'm riding with him one day, and that's exactly what he does. He's 25 miles an hour and drops the poles down.
5: Right.
2: And I'm looking at him and I'm like, you got to be kidding me. I mean, bending, tweaking, torquing, not bending, but torquing just to where it looks bent. And then when he pulls them up, I look back at it, and that thing's straight as can be. And I'm thinking, holy cow. And knowing that y'all put that test to him, and you had to, because of people like him. Not that Dave Marquette's another great fisherman, but he could tear an anvil up. There's no doubt. He could tear up whatever you. So when you're going to sponsor somebody and support them, now I understand why you guys go out there and try to break it, so to speak. Yes. You know what I mean? See what it'll take.
5: The toughest, the worst thing that we ever see happen to the power poles, people that anchor up in the intercoastal.
2: Right.
5: And a big trawler comes by, and they're anchored down, and their boat lifts up and slams down.
2: Slams down.
5: We had a lot of problems in the early years with that. And so that promoted the whole process of the way we test now. And we don't have that problem anymore. But that's probably the biggest thing that you could do to put stress on it is to have a big wake, pick your boat up and drop it on it.
2: All right. You were talking about running.

0: watch the game. That was a Sunday morning. Yeah. It was right after the radio show.
1: That's right.
0: And you're somebody that grew up in the Brandon, Tampa area.
1: Yep.
0: And how did you learn to play hockey? When did all that happen? Did it happen when you were a kid?
1: No, I didn't really know much about hockey at all until my boys went to a little hockey, or it was actually a play on ice, and they were wearing tutus. And I looked at my wife. I said, "What?" I was almost aggravated. I was like, "What are my boys doing out there in the ice and doing like almost not really ballerina, but it's like a little play?"
0: Yeah.
1: Well, right after that, they said, "Hey, this was fun," and so they started playing hockey, and they were 8, 9 years old, and it looked fun. So I started playing hockey, and it has consumed me. I mean, I literally, it's right there next to fishing for my love,
0: right?
1: And so, once you put those skates on and you get on the ice and you got pads all over your body and a helmet, your old man body turns into a sports car. You can turn, you can fall down, you can do whatever you want to do. Nothing hurts, and it's just so much fun.
0: Yeah, and how long have you been doing that?
1: Going on 12 years now.
0: Yeah, are you on a team?
1: I'm actually on four teams.
0: Four teams?
1: Yeah.
0: Holy cow, they play four times a week?
1: Each team plays once.
0: I got you.
1: Yeah.
0: So you're four times a week. And, and what position?
1: I usually play center or right wing.
0: Yeah.
1: Yeah.
0: Make a lot of goals?
1: I'm not the big goal scorer.
0: Passer.
1: I'm the token player. I'm the old guy on the team.
0: I got you. And it's a pretty good team from what I understand.
1: So I play on four different levels. The top level is very good.
0: Yeah. And what's the next step beyond that?
1: Geez, there's a lot of levels.
0: Is there?
1: I mean, you think about the bulk of the good, really good players that play in the adult league. They would not even have a remote chance. They would look like a toddler if they were put up against an NHL player. So
0: the
1: skill level is probably similar to golf, where you think you're good until you go against somebody that's actually good.
0: You've been playing all your buddies, and then you play a pro, right?
1: Yeah, it's just the skill level is almost infinite.
0: And your son, I understand, is on he play in college hockey.
1: My oldest son plays for FAU down in South Florida.
0: Man, that's awesome. Yep. And that was one that was wearing the little ballerina thing?
1: Yeah.
0: Okay.
1: Yeah, if he's listening right now, he's going to be so mad at
0: You don't have a picture of that we can put up, do you?
1: I wish I did.
0: Yeah, you know, the big thing about it, self-taught. And some of the guys that I talked to this week, and I talked to them about yourself, you know, Brian Watts being one of them. One of the things that's most impressive to me is that in the 90s, you were building spas.
1: That's right.
0: Nothing to do in the marine industry, but you liked fishing.
1: That's right.
0: And you're building spas. In the 2000s, you started your power pole, 99.
1: That's right.
0: And really got to rolling in 2000s. 2026, you're developing programs that, to me, just the ability to do all that. I was talking to Brian about it, and we were talking that most people who invent something, you would think, and we also got tea with us, at a certain point, you invent something, it gets big, boom, you sell it, you're done. You can go off into the sunset, do whatever you want with your family, go enjoy your kids, because we all know when you're self-employed, that's what the whole family does. You know, whether you want to, there is no 9 to 5.
2: There's no days off.
0: Yeah, and to be successful, you really have to be all in. And to have a wife that supports you and a family that supports you, for all of us, is really a blessing to have. But it's wild to me that it went from the 90s, 2000, now 2026, you're meeting with engineers, which I wouldn't understand anything. But, you know, one thing Brian taught me, and it goes along with hockey, self-taught.
1: Yeah.
0: You educated yourself and surrounded yourself with people that were smart, learned from them, adapted. And it all kind of makes sense to me when I talked about high school, because you went to Tampa Bay Tech.
1: That's right.
0: And that's where that mind is going. And one of the things about yourself is always

0: trying to better. And I've said that since day one. You know, I've had problems with stuff before, like an installation where you tell me, not you specifically, but your guys will tell me, this is the bracket that goes on there, right? Pontoon boats, that's been some of the toughest I've seen, because I don't know that anybody ever thought pontoon boats would get power poles, but shoot, every boat's got a power pole, it seems like, when you go down the road. Right. So a pontoon boat isn't as strong in certain areas as a fiberglass boat, where you can mount what you want if it's properly supported and that kind of thing. So there's really a lot of engineering that goes into that. And we've had cases like on some of these tri-tunes, I'd say, three mm-hmm. or 4 years ago, your tri-tunes with a big motor on the back that run 60 or 70 miles an hour, finding the right bracket for that. And I've gotten a bracket from you. We've gone to do the install, and something just isn't exactly right. Boom, it's within 20 minutes. I got engineers. I got people from PowerPole at my shop, which it's really convenient because we're so close to each other. And adjusting things and going to a bracket that does work.
1: Right.
0: There's never been anything coming out of your engineering department that says we can't do that.
2: Well, that's the beautiful thing about it, because like the things, you know, your install is a special situation that he gets to learn from. So right. It's not an isolated incident. It's something that's happening in the market. Let's understand it. Let's address it, and let's fix that. So. Kudos to you guys.
0: Yeah, and it's important to know what you sell. You know, everybody can install something, but not everybody can install something right.
1: Right.
0: That's the big thing. I was even talking to Brett. You know, one of the things in the early days, and I don't know if you remember this, you may when I talk to you about it, but, you know, he used to put John used to put a bumper sticker in the
2: box,
0: and we'd do the install. Well, the customer really didn't, you know, not that we focused on giving him the bumper sticker, you know, it was something we didn't think about. So when you went to clean up, you would see that bumper sticker there, and we started putting it on a cabinet. And the reason why we put it on a cabinet, it's almost like a football player that gets a touchdown. He gets that little
2: sticker.
0: Football helmet,
2: yep.
0: You know, so we were wanting to show how many, and John came in the shop one day and he goes, tells my guy Brett, what are you doing with those? And he said, well, we just put them on. That's for the customer, is what John said. That's not for y'all. That's for the customer. So he came back by with a stack of bumper, you know, of the stickers. And now the stickers have gotten a lot more advanced. It's not just a squared off bumper sticker.
1: It made your cabinet kind of meaningless. Sorry about that.
0: Yeah, I agree.
2: It was like a gift wrapping.
0: Yeah, and that's the way we did. We did it with Bob's machine the same way. You install a jack plate, boom, you stick a sticker on the box.
2: I tell you, sometimes stickers are great currency, because it's like the new T-shirt, you know?
0: I got
2: the sticker. It's going on my bucket. It's going on my Yeti.
0: Sticker.
2: You know?
0: Sticker boy, that's what I call them when they come in asking for stickers.
2: Right.
0: But we always got some, and that's the thing about PowerPole. They've always given us apparel, stickers, that kind of stuff to give the customer when they purchase. So it's always worked out real well. I just thought that was funny when I asked Brett about it. Because when I asked Brett, I said, what's the first thing that comes to your mind when I say PowerPole? You know, story. What's the first story? And that was exactly that was probably what, 20 years ago, 18 years ago.
2: All you've done is just about the sticker.
0: Yeah, he goes, man, he was, because, you know, Brett, and we care about the products we sell.
1: Yeah, Brett does, yeah, absolutely.
0: Yeah, and he felt, you know, like, oh, man, I did something wrong. And that's why I think it stuck out in his mind. But just a funny story, I can tell you another one that I know John remembers, and I've told it more than once, and it's... It really shows how stupid I am, I should say. You know, he was there. You just developed the power pole. I believe Richard Seward's Carolina Skiff was there with the power pole. You and Richard and my cousin Tom were out front talking, and I kind of come by and said something. I think I told my cousin, you better break it up or I'm going to spray you with a water hose. We need your help inside. And he's in there talking away. And John goes, hey, I want to ask you something. And I go, what's that, John? He goes, what do you think about that power pole? And I looked at it and I go, you want to know the truth? He goes, yeah. I go, nobody's going to buy that. I said, everybody wants flush mount cleats, flush mount this, flush mount that, you know, like a fly fishing boat. That thing is going to get in the way on the transom. I don't think nobody's going to buy it. Now, how
2: wrong.
0: Stupid am I?
2: Wrong.
0: That's one of the stupidest things, and I'll remember that the rest of my life. Every manufacturer.
2: Well, I hope you have that same conversation with me. And when was that? And, you know, that many years down the road, like, you know, the Flushmaster is the same thing. It's like our biggest competition is the awareness that, oh, there's something easy out there to make flushing your engines easy.
0: Yeah.
2: So that's interesting you bring that up.
0: We got music, guys. We got two powerhouses in here today. And no Live, Love, Laugh. We ain't got no Anderson and we ain't got no Ben. I wonder what Ben does on Father's Day. Does Ben have a Father's Day with his cat, the attack cat? That was a story from a couple months ago. We'll be right back.
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0: We're back. T.A. Mahoney, Real Animals Sunday. We're going to go straight to the phone lines. This guy's been waiting a while. How about it, Randy? How you doing, buddy?
22: I'm doing just fine. How are you guys doing, Smart
0: Mike? Man, we're doing great.
22: Well, I'm a bass fisherman, born and raised in the area, fished tournaments for probably 20 years back in the day, and a lifelong friend of mine had a bedridden wife that he wasn't able to go fishing. So, unfortunately, a year or so ago, she passed, and conversation got around to where now you can go fishing with me. And I had talked all this trash for all these years, and I told him, I said, I'm nervous. He says, why? I said, because All I've done is talk. You've never really seen me catch a fish. So I was nervous about that. I was going to make sure we caught something.
2: Fishing stories.
22: After all these years, I took him out to where I used to go fishing at. The wind was blowing 20 miles an hour. And he caught a 10-pound, 8-ounce bass on his first trip back.
2: There you go.
22: It was like the fish died. I helped him out, right?
0: Man, that's awesome.
22: I said, now it's all downhill from here now.
0: That's right. A lot of people, and I'm one of them, that ain't never even come close to 10 pounds. The one I thought was 10 pounds was, I think, 3.5 when I weighed it. Yeah. But it was the biggest I'd ever caught. Right.
2: That was a picture you took with long arms, huh?
0: That's right.
22: Well, he set the hook, and he goes, I got a big one. I said, yeah, that's what they all say, you know. And I turned around, the pole's bent, and I saw that thing come up out of the water, and I was like, holy cow, yeah, you do have a big one, so...
0: Awesome,
22: he was thrilled. I said, now, he said, I know where he's at, and I'm going back for him every week. I'm going to try to get him again. So I said, well, that's the spirit. Keep it up.
0: Well, you know, I think also You can send that in to FWC and get registered on that big fish in Florida. I think I'm not a bass fisherman, but I do know they have something where they give you recognition on that 10 pounder. You ought to do that for him.
2: Yeah.
22: I'll check into that one. I just called to add that I listen to your show every Sunday, and it's been for years. I've been listening to you guys, and I'm on my way to work right now. My schedule has changed, but everybody I've had out fishing, I've always had your show on, and it's very entertaining and informative. And I appreciate what you guys do for the local area and the local fishermen. It's a lot of knowledge, along with entertainment.
0: Well, I appreciate it, Randy. I appreciate the call and the story, and congratulations to your buddy. We're going to stay on the phone lines. Well, I think we got Sugar Bear here. What's happening, Dylan?
1: What's going on, y'all? How are you?
0: How you doing, buddy?
2: Morning.
1: I am doing well. Thanks for the opportunity to chat with y'all this morning. Got the legend in the studio there with you. Good to talk to you, John.
3: Hey, nice talking to you, too. What's going on?
1: Oh, man, we got back from a 39-hour this morning. Nice big old pile of fish, Mahoney. Total limit of red snapper again.
0: That's awesome. And, nice.
1: Yeah, always good to see a mountain of those red snapper, and really good consistent mangrove snapper bite to it as well. Some pretty good-sized red grouper pretty consistently. With a little bit of a tougher midday and late afternoon bite. We had a weird current deal. Started a little shallower at night. The mangroves were really consistent. Bite overnight was pretty solid. Daytime was pretty soft. That morning first light kind of sunrise bite can sometimes be really, really fired up. And it was a little softer this trip. Left a little to be desired through the day. Had to kind of stick and move and work for it. But then pushed out deeper to try to find some bigger red snapper and try to find the biomass, because early in the season, we're still looking around, still trying to get our bearings on where the biomass of red snapper is and where the bigger versions are. And pushed out a little deeper to a new area, and man, the current picked up. And it was one of those situations where it's kind of running into the wind, making our desire for power pole moves big enough to hold the party boat in place.
3: Those are long spikes strong out there.
1: yeah, exactly. So the anchor line was a little bit of a challenge, kind of running out the side of the boat. But once we got it figured out, it ended up being a really solid sundown bite, and kind of was the icing on the cake for a really good trip overall. And the 12-hour extreme trip on the flying up too has been crushing it as well. Captain Joe came in the other day with a boat limit of red snapper, a boat limit of red grouper, and some mangroves and yellowtails and stuff to kind of cap off the boxes. So just really good fishing out there right now. The biggest thing that I want to make sure everybody's aware of is summertime is here in more ways than one. So all the summertime patterns are settling in, inshore, nearshore, offshore. And man, the heat is here. The humidity is here. So if you're planning one of these fishing trips, whether it's with Hubbard's Marina or with anybody, your buddy, your own boat, you need to make sure leading up to that trip that you are thinking conscientiously about hydration. Yes. And nutrition, and making sure you're getting enough sleep, because you get offshore 40, 50, 60, 70 miles, you're a long way from help, and things can go bad really fast if you get dehydrated. So make sure you're drinking water, not the day of the trip. It's already too late if you're behind the eight ball hydration wise. So you want to start a day, 2 days beforehand, and really make sure you're getting filled up on water and ready for an adventure offshore. And then the last thing, don't forget, tonight we got the live show giving away $1,500 in free trips, talking fishing, answering your questions, talking about what's going on, what's coming up, and more. And that's tonight, 7:30 p.m. on the Hubbard's Marina and Real Animals Facebook pages and the Hubbard's Marina YouTube channel. So really looking forward to another show. We do that every second Sunday of the month at 7:30 p.m. So looking forward to that. And OCC,
0: yeah,
1: are you going to be making it this year, this month?
0: Yep. Who you got? I was going to ask you about that. What date is it?
1: It is June 23rd. It is always the fourth Tuesday of each month is OCC, and the second Sunday of each month is the live show. So the fourth Tuesday this month is June 23rd, 7 to 9 p.m. We're going to be over there at OCC Roadhouse off 49th Street and the east side of Pinellas County there. And we have Captain Mark Nichols from DOA, man. Yeah, really excited. He does a really good seminar, and man, he has forgotten more about these lures than most people know. So I'm excited to pick his brain myself and learn from the master. Plus, we got Engel coolers to give away. We got some Bold Bay rods to give away. We got Real Animals and Hubbard's Marina swag to give away, too. So not only is there amazing food and killer drinks and a great guest speaker, but you can win some free stuff, too, by just showing up.
0: Yeah, it's a lot of good stuff. And I tell people that, you know, even if you went there, which is hard, I go there every time and I learn something. I try to focus on what they're talking about. Ray Markham taught me about that curly tail, something I never thought about before. When you're just letting a jig sit on the bottom, that tail's just moving like a little worm, is something I never really thought about working those kind of baits because I'm constantly moving them. So no matter who you are, I'm telling you right now, you're going to learn something. Second of all, the prizes are unbelievable. Bull Bay rods, Engel coolers, free trips with Hubbard. It's a great event, and we'll see you there, Dylan.
1: And the cool part, too, to add in there is if you've been to an OCC event before, we are blessed. We have quite a few people show up, and sometimes it can get a little loud in there. But OCC has invested in a upgrade to the sound system. So now we pipe our audio of that fishing conversation through the main speaker system at OCC. So even if you get up in the middle of the seminar and go take a bathroom break, you can hear us clearly. So it's really cool. No matter where you sit, where you join us, you'll be able to hear really, really well and easily. So that makes it fun.
0: Absolutely. Great venue, and I appreciate the call, Dylan.
1: Yeah, appreciate you guys. Don't forget, if you're too busy to go fishing, you're just too darn busy. Y'all have a good show. Thanks, Mike.
0: Thanks, buddy.
4: Take it easy.
0: Man, this show is flying. We got music again. We got another break. Captain Jim Fogle will be with us after this break, and Bob. Y'all don't go away. I'll be right back.
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0: We're back. Sunday, T.A. Mahoney Real Animals. No Mike, no Ben. We're going straight to the phone lines. They are lit up. We got Captain Jim Fogle. What's happening, Captain Jim?
35: Hey, you are the man. You and John are doing a good job.
0: Yeah, we're having fun, man.
35: Yeah, let me ask you. I got a question for you. You know what's got 18 eyes and moves like a jet?
0: Yeah, the fish cops.
35: No.
0: When they're watching me smoke fishing.
35: A bay scallop.
0: That's a good one.
35: 18 eyes. All right, yeah.
0: I've never counted them before.
35: I know, because you don't go down there, I know.
0: No, you're right about that.
35: I knew you wouldn't know the answer to that one. I was just teasing you. Yeah, pretty soon here, we're going to be opening up scallop season up and down the Gulf Coast. I want to remind everybody that, you know, there's two types of dive flags. There's blue and white alpha flag, which is actually used to identify the boat outside the 9 miles, which is Florida waters, or anywhere diving for commercial purposes. The red and white flag is to identify a diver down. And so if you are anywhere near those, first of all, if you've got divers on your boat, you're supposed to have that red and white flag up. The highest point on your boat, we used to attach it with wire ties to the 8-foot antenna or whatever we had on at the time. That way it gives you plenty of warning for anybody that's coming near you. And if you are near a flag, you must stay 300 feet away from that diver's down flag in open water, and 100 feet if it's in a river, inlet, or navigable channel. Now, if you cannot stay outside that 300 or 100-foot mark, then you must be down to idle speed, not slow speed, idle speed. And for any jackwagons out there that think it's cool to buzz dive flags, it's now a misdemeanor with a $1,000 fine or 6 months in jail.
0: Yep. It seems like every year there's always accidents that are just terrible up there, and even close calls. Yep. I listen to some of the customers in the store. I got a question for you, though, Jim. If I'm snook fishing, right? And I don't want nobody pulling up on me. Can I raise a dive flag to keep them away?
35: Well, you could. You could. But, you know, after they notice that you're fishing and not diving, they probably will, you know, impinge on your zone.
0: You know, it's just thinking outside the box, Jim. That's all it is.
35: I know, and that's good. You keep us thinking.
1: I have a question for you. I have a question for you. I had a I fish around the Skyway Bridge a lot, and there was a couple guys out there on a jet ski, and they had a dive flag up on a jet ski, and they were fishing. They were snorkeling around the rocks around the main spans, and the jet ski was anchored on one side of the rocks, and the guys were swimming around on the other side of the rocks. How far does a diver have to stay within the diver down flag?
35: Okay, good question. If they're out in the open water, it's the 300-foot mark. If they're in the inlet, or in that case, it would be the 100-foot mark. And the divers, if they happen to be out there, they're supposed, if they're anywhere near that 300 or 100-foot mark, they should be towing a flag with them. They make these little 12-inch square flags with buoys that you can drag around with you when you're diving. I know even out here near where I live on the edge of Tampa Bay, every so often there'll be some guys shooting fish and are looking for crabs, and, you know, they'll get checked if they don't have a dive flag with them. So if you're away from your boat, you really ought to be towing a little dive flag as well as having one on the boat. It's not safe. Real accurate answer. It's not safe. And boaters, you know, like under the Skyway, that's really crazy, because people don't normally slow down for the Skyway regardless.
1: Yeah, this guy, I was fishing the main channel there, and I pitched my bait up towards the rocks there, and he came up between my bait in the boat, and I'm like, dude, where'd you come from? He's like, I got my diver down flag up. I'm like, where's your boat?
0: Yeah.
1: It was on the other side of the rocks.
35: No, he should have. Yeah, he should have been towing a dive flag when, in that case. Yeah, because that's just crazy.
2: Good job, Jim.
35: Good questions, guys. Yeah, appreciate it. Yes, sir. Appreciate your time for the Coast Guard Auxiliary in St. Pete. Jim Fogle, be safe out there.
3: Thank you, Jim.
1: Thank you, sir.
0: We're going back to the phone lines. We got Bob. What's happening, Bob?
5: Not much, guys. Cleaning the boat up, listening to you. So,
0: did you catch fish? If you're cleaning, you must have just got in.
5: We got in yesterday later, but we shot a bunch.
0: Good deal,
5: but,
0: man.
5: Anyway, in shallow, but the viz wasn't very good. Anyway, we were launching at Seminole Street boat ramp yesterday.
0: Yep.
5: About sunup, and an FWC person was handing out cards for this new project for discards they've got going on, trying to get a handle on how many people are throwing back so they don't just guess and say, no, you're throwing thousands of them. So they're handing out this. You take, write down your discards, then mail it or email it to them, and you're registered for some prize or something. I don't know. I haven't done it yet. But we're spear fishermen. We don't have any discards.
0: There you go. And that's what you told them, huh?
5: Yep. I thought I did because I was parking the trailer when they walked up. So
0: yeah, I thought you were saying.
5: Discard it.
0: Yeah, I thought you were saying that they were there to hand out coupons, which is normally what they're doing.
5: Yep. Well, gotta try to stay legal. I'm kind of mixed up with those guys now. So.
0: Well, good deal, man. Great call. Anyway, love the story.
5: I have heard about that. Being an old guy. It's kind of nice to see the somebody cares because some of the population have gone way down. Like kingfish, cobia. Anyway,
0: I agree, man. Thanks for the call. Appreciate it, Bob.
3: Thank you, Bob.
5: Okay, take.
0: Man, Alan, I tried to get to you. We got a break. We got the popo, Alan from St. Pete, talking to us up next. We'll be right back.
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0: We're back. T.A. Mahoney, Real Animals Sunday, having a blast. We're going to go straight to the phone line so we can get everybody. We got Alan from St. Pete. This is a Popo, isn't it? Retired. Retired Popo.
26: No, I'm getting close, though, brother. Let me tell you. Could be my last day.
0: How's it going, man?
26: It's going well. Great show this morning. I just wanted to call in and take the opportunity to, you know, to personally thank John for his great company and his great customer service. I've had the opportunity, unfortunately, several times, no fault of theirs, but mistakes of my own, to have to rely on their service department, and they're just great group of individuals there. I mean, the last time I had to call in, I had a problem with one of my pumps, and I held the phone to the pump. The guy diagnosed it over the phone and said, hey, you got an electrical issue. And I started digging, and sure enough, I found it, and I had to call him back and say, yeah, you were right. I mean, try that with a mechanic, and it ain't going to happen.
0: No.
26: You know, and everybody says, those power poles are too pricey, they're too expensive. Well, the only thing better than having a power pole is having the second one. And it's worth every penny. When you back your boat up into like 18 inches of water and drop those two power poles at the sandbar and step off like a pimp, it is worth every dollar.
0: Good to hear. I 100% agree with you. First time I ever went, Alan, on a boat with a power pole. We were fishing a clam bar over there in St. Pete, and I was with Dave Marquette. And Dave always had a sea claw and 30-foot of line in his splash well of that Ranger boat. And we'd have to pull that thing 15 times during the day. And I remember going in the clam bar on one of the passes. The tide was headed that way. We just skipped down probably 15, 20 times, and it was quiet. And that's when I realized, holy cow, that thing is the ticket. You don't.
26: That's a game changer.
0: Yeah, you're not making no noise.
26: I've got an anchor. I've got a regular anchor. I haven't seen it in a few years, but it's on the boat somewhere.
0: Yeah,
1: you and I both.
0: That's right.
1: I think you, by law, you have to have one on your boat.
26: Yeah, it's there. I know where. If I needed it, I guess I could find it, but I haven't used it in years. I tell you. And if it's like, if something's wrong with one of my power poles, that's gonna ruin my trip. And they're pretty dependable, but I can break anything.
0: You know what happens, Alan? I managed it. Is all those accessories like that work. Once you get one, it becomes standard equipment. Any boat you ever have, that's what you got to have because you realize what you're missing.
26: If you're in a shallow drafting bay boat, you can't live without it. And the last time, I like you said, I took off and I got up to about 30 and said, boy, I think there's something wrong with my motor. And it's not getting up on plane like it usually does. And my wife goes, well, maybe if you put the power poles up. And then I had actually shattered one of the poles and, it splintered, called up the guys there, and within not even 2 days, here comes this long box, and here's a new section, this two bolts and new sections in. Save the old one, and, as a memento, and I'm back on the water, and it's up. And I said, well, what do I owe you? No charge. I said, that's why you pay the big money to begin with.
1: I'll tell you a little story.
26: That if people stand behind, and you only got to make that purchase once, it's not a bad deal.
1: I was fishing a tournament. This is about 10 years ago. It was down in, I think it was in Fort Myers somewhere. There was a big crowd of people around the boat dock where everybody was pulling their boats out, and it was my turn to pull the boat out, and I had my poles down sitting at the dock and totally forgot about it. So I drove it up on the trailer with the poles all the way down. Didn't even know it then until my buddy pulled the boat out and they went dragging up the concrete, banging on everything and making a bunch of noise, and everybody's looking at me and pointing fingers, and I don't know how many of them knew who I was, but
0: you weren't introducing yourself to anybody.
1: I was getting out of there.
0: Yeah. Well,
1: I think back then my boat had the big power pole wrap on it, so
0: right.
1: It was maybe just a little ironic.
0: That's awesome.
26: All of a sudden you got the 7-foot, 8-inch power pole.
0: Right. That's right. Great call, Alan.
26: All right, guys. You have a great day.
0: Appreciate it. Man, we're going back to the phone lines. We got Captain Scott Moore. What's happening, buddy? Hello. Captain Scott.
2: Great.
0: Boom. There it is. Sorry about that. How you doing, buddy?
2: You there?
0: We're here.
2: Yeah, good morning. Wow. John, all I can say, let me tell you, thank you for taking care of my son. He's really embarrassed. He's out fishing because of you. That what he can do, it's unbelievable, the product.
1: Tell me about it.
2: He uses that every day. He normally doesn't fish the weekends. He's got a special trip this morning. But he wanted me to thank you. And let me tell you, your crew there is phenomenal. It's just incredible. You know, there's some great power pole stories, and we've seen it everywhere. I remember when I had one. First of all, Richard Seward was one of the first ones with products on his boat, and was telling me about it. But when I put it on my shallow sport, it was kind of embarrassing because I had a couple of times broke the prong, and I didn't want to tell him that I drove off. Okay, and that's how it happened. That was years ago, but. It's just an unbelievable, your staff and how much they really care. You know, they don't want to have problems. And they really, really make it a big point. to make sure that that product is the best out there. And listen, your product is cheap compared to what it's worth. It's phenomenal.
1: That's good to hear. Yeah, and I'm sure the guys and girls will love to hear those comments that they do take a lot of pride in what they do, and most of them have been with us a very long time, and they get the whole philosophy that the whole company is about, you know, and it is about making sure that the people that buy our products are getting things that, you know, it's what they expected it to be when they decided to buy it and more. And so it's almost personal when we have a problem. We try not to, but it happens. And so they'll do whatever it takes.
2: But I have one disappointment.
1: Uh-oh.
2: Being up in age and everything, will there ever be an automatic deploy?
1: Trolling motor?
2: Yep.
1: I wouldn't say there will never be, but
2: I'm pushing you now, buddy.
1: Yeah. The I'm right there with you. I would love to flip a switch and have that thing go in the water without me touching it, for sure.
2: Yeah, and you got the brains to do it. You know, I also, you know, over the years, we've been so fortunate in our area to have certain products, just like this flush deal with the motors. What a pain in the butt that is, especially some of the outboard manufacturers on flushing, too, having a good product out there in our area. The jack plates, Bob Eisenogle.
0: Yep.
2: You know, we've been very fortunate here to have some of the best products made around. And I'll tell you what, Power Pole is, out of all of them that I've seen and everywhere, it's phenomenal. And we really want to appreciate it. And like I said, Justin apologized. He would be calling in. I mean, he makes a living and he's fishing, and it's a product that is phenomenal.
0: Well, he's on that tarpon right now, right? So you're talking about the move. He's chasing them with
2: He's strictly tarpon fishing.
0: Awesome.
2: This time of year. All the way through, and then he goes to Boca Grande, and he mixes it up down there, you know, and does that. Yeah, he's a machine when it comes to that. But he couldn't do that without – he had other equipment on there, but none of it lasted as long is that move. That thing is incredible.
1: That's good to hear.
2: I mean, it is a piece of work. I mean, it is a piece of machinery, and people need to know that. And the cost, it's nothing what it's really worth. It's worth you could double the price as far as I'm concerned.
0: Well, you know what, too, Scott, is it's a lifetime motor. That's one of the things, the way it's constructed. We install them. We repair them there at Mahoney's. Any repair that's needed, it's almost like the Maytag repairman. We're just waiting because things don't come in all the time. But the construction of the machine itself, the outside housing, you know, being not just plastic like you get with every other trolling motor, titanium shaft, you know, that motor is built to last a lifetime as far as being able to repair it and not have to purchase another motor. That's what impresses me the most about it.
2: Yeah, it's not a cheap product. What he's using, the materials are costly. People
0: That's right.
2: don't realize. I mean, it's not cheap stuff, and it makes a difference. You know, insulation is different too. But they've modernized that. That crew of his, they've got it down pat.
0: Yeah, they know what they're doing.
2: I'm impressed. Yes,
1: that's good to hear. That's
2: Thank
1: good
2: you
1: to...
2: for such a great company. And
1: you're welcome.
2: And you bet. Hey. Good fishing to everybody. Fishing's been great. And by the way, another thing I want to get on you about, you sure have put a lot of pressure on redfish. Between the
0: yeah, no doubt.
2: And the electric motor, you put a lot of pressure on these fish out there. I want you to know that.
1: Yeah.
0: Good deal.
1: They're getting smarter every day. Hey, tell Justin I said hello.
2: Yes, sir. You bet.
0: Great call,
2: like I
0: Scott.
2: Said, he really appreciates your product. You bet.
0: Good Thanks. Job,
2: Good
0: buddy.
2: Fishing, everybody.
0: Captain Scott Moore, one of the best. It'd be hard to even, you know, I was on a waiting list with him. I called him when I was about 20, 21, when I first went back to the store, and I said, hey, I want to go fishing. Okay. I'm booked for about 3 years. You want to go on a waiting list? I said, yeah. 20.

0: my line fast enough to catch up. I kept thinking about that power pole, but I will be there at some point, Mahoney. I'm telling you, I got to have that power pole. And all this talk about how good it is making me want it even more.
1: Well, I can tell you, we're not just pumping it up. It's a product that works. I was not a believer when it first come out. I just felt like anchoring is a lot easier. I thought the same thing about a trolling motor on the bow of an offshore boat. I even made the comment before, I'd sold plenty of them, but I told people I'd rather put my money into rods and reels. I know how to anchor. I've been anchoring all my life, but once I actually used it and the time you save, and that's what all of us are focused on, whether it's fishing or anything else, it's time. So if I can get set up catching bait, if I can get set up catching fish quicker, it gives me more time on the water that day. We're all running on schedules, and that's where the big difference is. But you will enjoy it when you get one, Gary.
0: You know, what I know is because I'll sit there at the front of my boat with the anchor underneath my foot, the rope, right? Because I know the tug of a trout. And as soon as I get it, I'll let that anchor out, and I've already got it tied to the cleat. And if you can get in that same spot, then you can cast around. The big trout are usually around the pod or school of fish.
1: That's right.
0: But once you find where that spot is, it's easier. But when you're drifting over,
1: you're done.
0: You know, you just can't. Yeah, that's it. I know. But anyway, the fishing was just okay last week. Man, I was at a spot in the morning. It was perfect. The mullet were going along the mangroves. The seabirds were diving. You could see the fish. I just couldn't get them to bite. I threw five different lures at them and just could not get them to bite. But I went out that evening and caught dinner, so it wasn't too bad.
1: You know, I want to give you a little honey hole over there, Gary. I've been thinking about it, and I hadn't been there in so long, but I guarantee big snook.
0: We've already talked about Stump Pass Breen. Yeah, I know.
1: Stump Pass
0: Breen.
1: Yeah,
0: there.
1: Yeah, you just don't want to go during the middle of the day.
0: No, they don't like that. They don't like that. But, you know, the tarpon are not as thick as they were in Inglewood right now. And usually we see quite a bit of them, but in South Pass, we haven't seen any. I went down a little, you know, Gasparilla Pass, and there was quite a few there, but nothing like Boca Grande.
1: I've heard it's been a good year. I think if I was out there where you're at, I'd look on the beaches more than I would the passes. Not that they don't get in the passes, but that beach fishing's fun.
0: Oh, yeah. Yeah, my neighbor next door, he's got that silver fever right now. He's got more equipment on his boat. He saw a guy catch about a 5.5-6 footer the other day, and he has been all over it every morning going out, coming back by 5, and we've caught more on the backyard than he has out in the past, but you know, they're not the big ones. But hey, what that thing tomorrow night, that's in St. Pete, right?
1: No, that's the 4th. Are we on the 4th? Or do you say 3rd Tuesday? 4th Tuesday. Yeah, I think it's the week after next, but you need to check that on. We'll be sharing it. I didn't actually, and I feel bad about it. I didn't catch the date, but I would definitely be there. Mark Nichols, and that's some, you know, everybody can learn something from Mark. He's one of the best there is, DOA lures. But look on the social media page. They'll be advertising that. Real Animals and Dylan Hubbard. It'll be all over there this week, guaranteed.
0: Okay. All right. I'm gonna drive up there and check it out, man.
1: Great call, Gary.
0: Hey, you guys have a great day.
2: You too, Gary.
1: All right, we got one more. We're hitting Tim in Pinellas Park. What's up, Tim?
3: Hey guys, how are you?
1: How you doing, buddy?
3: Good, John. I just wanted to call and tell you thank you for all the opportunity you've given me and my wife. We do all your photography for your power pole with Kurt great. And Robert.
2: Oh, nice.
3: But, yeah, they do really, really. Those two guys, man, they're unbelievable.
1: Yes.
3: You got a great bunch of people that work over there. I go over there a lot, pick up, drop off, and we've been doing your stuff probably 10, 12 years, man, since you got really going. Yeah. So I just wanted to tell you. I mean, you, yeah, the people that do work for you, Ben, you know, they are phenomenal individuals. So we've enjoyed working with them over the years. So
2: well, thank you for calling.
3: Look forward to doing some more with you guys, man.
1: Yeah, great call.

0: Well, Tim.
1: Yeah, thank you, guys. Enjoy your day.
2: Thank you.
0: Beautiful. You know, that's one of the things, John, I'd talked about with a couple of your guys over there at the business. I'd talked this week to him, and Brandon was one of them. And one thing that stands out with him is that you promote those employees to give their ideas on products. It's not just, hey, I thought of this, I'm going to stick with it. It's coming. It's being humble enough to open your mind up to hear what people are saying. And he said, you've always been that way. One of the things Jason had told me, a good question to ask you, is when do you turn it off? Jason said he is here sometimes before I get here, and he's in the office as we close down. Been here all day, sitting in his office, tinkering, messing with different stuff. We know it's ideas, but is there ever a time you turn it off other than going to hockey?
3: Hockey is the ultimate turn, you know, way to turn that switch off. But, you know, I go in spurts. So I'll get bent on an idea, a concept. It could be something that maybe will never happen, or maybe it's 5 or 10 years away from happening. And I get obsessed with it. I just sit there and I work on it, and I can't stop. I literally lay in bed trying to go to sleep at night, trying to figure things out. And then I'll go a couple weeks where I don't have that, and I'll sleep real good. And
0: yeah,
3: but yeah, hockey is you know, for anybody who's looking for an extra sport, that is the ultimate way to switch gears. If you got a hard, stressful job or whatever, you get in that locker room and everything just, you turn into a regular Joe. You got your teammates, and we're going to go out there and have fun and sweat.
0: That's awesome.
3: Yeah.
0: Well, and you know what? This show went by so quick, and I apologize to T. Maybe, you know what? You showed up today, got your days mixed up. You ought to go ahead and come in next week, too, is the way I see it.
4: I can do that, too. You know, sometimes the eager beaver, and I saw Sunday, and I didn't see the 20th. I just saw Sunday, so
0: yeah.
4: Good morning.
3: Well, the funny thing is, I almost came next week because he told me it was Father's Day.
0: I thought Father's Day was this week, so I'm telling him Father's Day. And then, yeah, are you sure?
3: Yeah.
0: This week or next week? So it's been a great show. I appreciate both y'all. Yeah. I recommend Flushmaster, that you go on flushmaster.com and look at this product. Everybody could use it. Yep. When you start, you know, it was funny, you showed me earlier in the show the plug, I think it was a Mercury you said, and you can tell that somebody had stuck pliers on that plastic nut and worked it a few times to where you see the gouges. Having this product and having it wired up seems like the ticket.
3: I've got one on my Mercury, and hands down, love it.
0: Yeah.
4: Well, he loves mine. I love his. It's you know, it's one of those things that it's about the time and the convenience of bringing something to the water. And, you know, fortunately, we both have products that the customers really enjoy and look forward to using.
0: That's awesome, man. And both of them, great ideas. 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You can learn all about it. Also, PowerPole, something we didn't get to talk to today is their new vision. I recommend everybody go on PowerPole's website, look at this new product that's coming out. It's been out a little while, but they've really refined it. You can control the boat all from one panel. I think it's the way to go.
3: Maps, Google Earth, all that at your fingertips with a sunlight readable map.
0: That's awesome. Look it up. I appreciate everybody listening in and calling in today. We will be back next week. See you.
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4: What's going on, everybody? Welcome to the Sunday Football Show here on iHeart. I am your host, Jeff Atzenella, and I will be coming to you every single Sunday during this World Cup tournament, where we are going to break down and talk about the week that was for the World Cup. We're going to be looking ahead at the week that is for the World Cup. And of course, different players, different things going on. But we will be breaking down, most importantly, your U.S. men's national team and the absolute thumping that they were able to do against Paraguay on Friday night, and just the absolute spectacle that it was if you are a U.S. men's national team soccer fan. My name is Jeff Atzenella. I played professionally for 11 years, 9 of which were in Major League Soccer, 2 of which were with the Tampa Bay Rowdies. I played at University of South Florida, where I was an All-American and voted into the Hall of Fame. Post-retiring, I spent time as a color analyst for the Tampa Bay Rowdies, for the United Soccer League, for the National Women's Soccer League, and I am also a licensed United States Soccer Scout. I tell you all that just to give you a little bit of background about myself and how much I have dedicated my life to this game, and it is just such an honor that you are listening to this show, and really, I'm just appreciative of iHeart for giving me the platform to speak about the world's game, because everybody knows for 2 months out of every 4 years, people fall in love with the game of soccer, and I am here trying to grow the game that has given me so much. Now that we have gotten that out of the way, we need to talk about what happened Friday night for this U.S. men's national team, because it was absolutely a thing of pure beauty, the likes of which we have never seen from a U.S. men's national team on a World Cup stage before. What the U.S. men's national team was able to do against Paraguay was easily the best performance that I have seen from a U.S. men's national team on this stage in my entire life. They were dominant from the opening whistle. They pinned Paraguay back so much that Paraguay, throughout the entire first half, couldn't get the ball. They couldn't get themselves out of their own half, and they couldn't stop the United States from putting the ball into the back of the net. If you are just tuning into this U.S. men's national team for the first time in a long time, you're probably used to seeing a national team that sits back, that fights very hard, that plays really solid defensively, has 3 or 4 special players that might be able to make a difference on some type of magical moment. This is not the national team that you are dealing with now as a U.S. soccer fan. The national team that you are dealing with now is a team that has so much talent up and down the roster, talent the likes of which we have never seen as a country when it comes to fielding a U.S. men's national team. They have players that play for the biggest clubs in the world. They have players that have already had the taste of the World Cup in their mouths at a young age, and they are a team that is here to not only make a statement for what U.S. soccer is, but they are a team that is going to really have a serious attempt and have a really serious chance at shocking the world. Does that mean winning the World Cup? I do not believe that is the case, but maybe they will be knocking out a team that has ambitions of winning the World Cup. Maybe this is a team that can make a run to a semifinal. And once you get yourself to a semifinal, anything could possibly happen. And what we saw on Friday night was a team that, if you are a fan of this U.S. men's national team, if you are somebody that wants to dive into soccer in this country, you should be so thrilled about what you witnessed on Friday night, because it is something the likes of which we have never seen. Of course, when we're talking about this team, we got to talk about some of the players that stood out against Paraguay on Friday night. And there is no better way to jump that off than talking about the forward, Flo Balogun, and what he was able to do in terms of putting the ball into the back of the net. We haven't seen a U.S. player score 2 goals in a World Cup since 1930. I'm going to say that again, just for dramatic purposes. We have not seen a U.S. player put 2 balls in the back of the net in a World Cup game since 1930. what we saw on Friday night was not only something that we haven't seen in a very long time in terms of scoring goals, but what we saw on Friday night was a player cementing himself as the number nine of this U.S. men's national team and really solidifying himself as something the U.S. has been missing for a very long time. In order to be a team that's going to have success in these major tournaments, you have to have a forward that is a star player, that is a force to be reckoned with, and a player that you know that if he gets the opportunity, one opportunity in a game, to put the ball into the back of the net, he is going to absolutely make the most of that opportunity. And we have that question finally answered as a country of soccer fans. We have not seen a player who is able to do that since a healthy Jozy Altidore. And it has been a very long time, if you can remember back to when Jozy Altidore was fully healthy and contributing at the high level in which he was capable of for this U.S. men's national team. One of the biggest questions coming into this tournament was who was going to be the number nine, who was going to solidify themselves, because that was a piece that we were absolutely missing in Qatar during the last World Cup. And it is something that really hurt us against the Netherlands when you're talking about the game that knocked us out. Friday night, we got that answer. And it is a player who wears number 20. He has Nigerian background. He has an English background, but he was born in Brooklyn and he chose to represent the United States over those other countries. And we should be thanking him that he did, because he is going to be an absolute difference maker in this World Cup, the likes of which we have not seen in a very long time as USA soccer fans. The next biggest thing that I want you to take away from this U.S. men's national team game, when you're talking about individual players and the impact in which it could mean on this group going forward, is the fact that Gio Reyna scored that fourth goal for the team. The reaction that it brought from his teammates, the reaction that it brought from his coach, and the celebration that he did of silencing the haters, silencing the noise, and just making an absolute statement that he is back on the world stage and he is going to make an impact. If you don't remember the saga around Gio Reyna last year, he has always been one of the most talented players in the U.S. men's national team soccer pool. The hopes for him were the likes of which we haven't really seen since Freddie Adu. When you're talking about the hype, when you're talking about the capabilities, when you're talking about doing things at a young age that we haven't really ever seen before. And over the last 4 years, since the last World Cup, since all that drama, we have not heard his name much. His club time has fallen. He has been bounced around from club to club. His confidence has been low. He hasn't been able to find a rhythm. But just for one moment against Paraguay on a Friday night, that, to me, all goes away. The goal that he was able to score is so much more than just the fourth goal of a game versus Paraguay. The goal that he was able to score was a statement that he is playing at a confident level, that he is ready to make a statement on this world stage, and that he is ready to be somebody that can come off the bench and absolutely make an impact against some of the better teams when we need somebody that could do that the most. Massive goal from Gio Reyna. Massive statement from establishing a number nine. And lastly, the last player that I want to give a shout out to when we're talking about the three stars and the heroes from this game, Chris Richards. The defender Chris Richards was a big question mark coming into this tournament. He picked up an injury towards the end of his season. We weren't really sure how healthy he was going to be. We weren't really sure what type of form he was going to be in. He didn't participate in any of the friendlies. He just started training on Monday, the week of the game. We weren't really sure if we were going to see him into the starting lineup. And what did Chris Richards do with the playing time that he was awarded and the starting lineup spot that he got? He was an absolute monster on set pieces. He was incredibly difficult to break down defensively. And because this U.S. team relies so much on possession now, as a defender, he completed 83 of 83 passes. You could not ask for much more from a player coming into the situation in which he was dealing with, but also just from a player that if the U.S. men's national team is going to make a run, and if they are going to be a team that can stand up defensively and stop some of these better attacking teams in the world, you need a healthy Chris Richards. You need a Chris Richards that is playing at a high level. And any doubt that he was going to be able to do that coming off this injury has been silenced because of his performance on Friday night versus Paraguay. So what does this all mean for the U.S. men's national team? Outside of just getting 3 points, The U.S. men's national team has never not made it out of group stage when they've won or tied their first game. So history is now on this U.S. men's national team side. The goal differential from that game, giving them a +3 goal differential, is something that's going to be very hard to beat when you're talking about and looking around the other teams in their group play. Of course, they still have to take on Australia next week, and Australia is going to present different challenges. We'll dive into that a little bit later, because when you play an Australian team, it's going to be a little bit more physical. They're going to be playing a little bit more direct. They have different challenges than you see versus a team like Paraguay. Then, of course, they have to take on Turkey. I would expect that Turkey game to be one of those games where if the U.S. wins, they win the group, and if Turkey wins, they win the group. Wouldn't shock me if Paraguay is able to get some type of result versus those teams, but the way that this group is going to shape up, I kind of see that being the game that's going to decide who is the top dog out of the USA's group, and we want to be that top dog because that means the first knockout game is going to be against an easier opponent. This game was a statement to the entire country. This game was a statement to all of U.S. soccer. This game was a statement to the entire world. This U.S. men's national team is not like the national team of old. This U.S. men's national team is a force to be reckoned with. And this U.S. men's national team is not only taking the World Cup stage to turn some heads. This U.S. men's national team is taking the World Cup stage to put people on notice that U.S. soccer is different. U.S. soccer has evolved. U.S. soccer has some of the most talented players in the world taking the field for them. And if you have U.S. soccer on your schedule, you need to be prepared for the likes of which you have not seen from a national team from the United States before. So for the next week, everyone's going to talk about the idea that can they do it against the bigger teams? They did it against Paraguay. Can they do it against somebody else? Can they do it against France, Spain, Argentina, these types of teams? But for the next week, as U.S. men's national team, I just want us to appreciate the idea that we did it on a stage that when the lights were the brightest, we absolutely delivered. The U.S. men's national team did it on a stage that, yeah, it was Paraguay, but this isn't a Paraguay team that is a slouch. Paraguay beat Brazil. Paraguay has beat Uruguay. Paraguay has beat Argentina. And we just thumped them 4-1 when the lights were the brightest. So as a U.S. men's national team fan, enjoy it, embrace it. We'll look ahead. We'll talk about the other games. But what a night, Friday night, unbelievable stuff. Fire up Freebird. We'll talk about the rest of it after the break.
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4: What's going on, everybody? Welcome back to the Football Sunday show. If you missed the first segment, we did a little bit of a deep dive and I went on a little bit of a rant about what U.S. soccer's win against Paraguay means to U.S. soccer and just how important that game was. I'm sure we will continue to talk about U.S. soccer later in this episode, but for right now, I want to pivot just a little bit and dive into the other games, because outside of the U.S. men's national team putting on that absolute thumping and making that absolute statement, there have been other games during the course of this World Cup that have been just absolutely fun to watch and something that even a casual soccer fan can start to get behind. And we know that this World Cup was always going to be different. There's more teams. There's three countries that are hosting it. First time ever that that's been the case. There's a knockout round of 32. First time ever that's been the case. And I think that everybody's been kind of waiting to see just what type of spectacle this World Cup was going to provide, because there's been a ton of question marks around the ticket pricing. There's been a ton of question marks around, you know, the host cities, the different stadiums, just all the things that have gone into place and the way that FIFA has really tried to structure this tournament and the spectacle that it has been becoming. And I think that the perfect way to kick off this World Cup was in Mexico. And the game versus Mexico versus South Africa, you knew that this tournament was always going to be a little bit nutty, but we weren't really sure how nutty it was going to be. But if Mexico versus South Africa is any indication that this tournament is going to be a little bit more off the rails than World Cups that we've seen before, there were three red cards issued in this Mexico-South Africa game. To put that into perspective, South Africa got the three red cards. To put that into perspective, there were four red cards issued the entirety of the last World Cup. So when you think about just how off the rails this World Cup has started, and you talk about the anticipation of this World Cup, the problems with the cities, the problems with the ticket prices, I really think that this Mexico-South Africa game was the perfect way to kick this whole thing off, because it was absolutely nutty. Three red cards for South Africa. Mexico ends up getting the 2-0 win. And I'm going to be completely honest. I am a U.S. soccer fan through and through. And as a U.S. soccer fan, you're supposed to view Mexico as your rival that you want them to lose all the time. You want them to have no joy. But as just a pure soccer fan, to see what it meant to the Mexican people in that stadium, in that arena, in that environment, for Mexico to get that 2-0 win to kick off the World Cup, it was one of the coolest things that I have seen as a soccer fan watching the game that I love. Everything about it, the pageantry, the welcoming, the intros, the way that the Mexican fans were just celebrating, everything about that game to me screamed exactly what this World Cup is all about. And for the one time in my life, I was happy to see Mexico get the result that they were looking for. And it was the first time that they've won that first game in quite some time. So this is a Mexican team that has a lot of question marks about it. This is a Mexican team that has not been as strong as years past, but on their home soil against a South African team, mind you, that got three red cards, they were able to get that statement win and get themselves 3 points in their group to start off their World Cup run. Now, moving focus to the other host nation of Canada. Canada is a soccer country that is emerging right before our own eyes. Canada is one of those teams that sneakily have some very, very good players that you would not really be expecting to be from Canada. And one of those players is somebody that had a little bit of a better past than he has a present, but his name is Kyle Larin. Kyle Larin is a player who spent time playing in Orlando. Kyle Larin is a player that had tremendously high hopes because he was one of those forwards similar to what we were talking about in the USA segment. He's just a true number nine that has the ability to put the ball into the back of the net. Now, this Canada team isn't without the drama as it pertains to the United States and our own soccer landscape. Canada's national team coach is Jesse Marsh. Jesse Marsh is somebody that used to play for the U.S. men's national team. If you ever watched the David Beckham documentary, he's the guy that like two-footed David Beckham in his first game in the Major League Soccer, and they went at it. He's a fearless type of guy, kind of like has that swagger about him that he just sticks his chest out and doesn't really care about much. Jesse Marsh, by all intents and purposes, was going to be the next head coach of the U.S. men's national team. It was rumored that he was even offered the job, but because he took a little bit of time to answer the phone, he got passed up and the job went to Pochettino. Who knows what's actually true? He likes to run his mouth quite a bit, that Jesse Marsh. I like him, but he's always one to make headlines. Jesse Marsh went from being the sure thing next head coach of the U.S. men's national team to taking the head coaching job with the Canadian national team. So we have an American that has played at the highest level, who has played for a national team, coaching this team that is Canada. And he has been pretty unapologetic in the way that he views U.S. soccer now. He went as far as saying that he used to have to beg for players to sing the national anthem. Clint Dempsey got on top of him saying that, hey, he has no room to speak because he hasn't really accomplished much and he doesn't really respect him. Just a nice little back and forth between two Americans, one representing Canada and one representing the United States. But this Canadian team is a team that has been growing, has been building, has been trying to prove itself and trying to emerge itself as a competitor when you're talking about CONCACAF and somebody that is on par with the United States. They were able to get a 1-1 draw against Bosnia in a game that Kyle Larin, who is, but for all intents and purposes, the most prolific goal scorer that Canada has ever had, one of the biggest names outside of Alphonso Davies that Canada has ever had, and he subs into the game. Jesse Marsh doesn't start him. And what does he do with his first touch of the game? An absolute beautifully controlled ball, spinning the defender on his back, knocks a side volley that gets deflected, ties the game 1-1 with about 15 minutes left, sending the city of Toronto and the stadium into an absolute frenzy on home soil. This is the first time that I've really recognized how much home soil in this tournament means to these different countries. When you're looking about Mexico, Mexico played their game in Mexico City, the cathedral that is Azteca, and the crowd was behind their back in such a way that if you're playing against Mexico in that stadium, your backs are against the wall. The same could be said about what the scene was like in Toronto in Canada. The entire stadium was red. The entire stadium is cheering their country on. And for the first time in this World Cup, in the history of watching World Cups, for me, it was so noticeable, the home field advantage and the fans that had the backs of these teams. The same could be said for what happened in Los Angeles with their U.S. men's national team. Just the support and the home field advantage that these three nations are getting, at least in the first games, is something that I think is worth keeping an eye on, because you could tell that it really makes a difference. Those two games were great. The U.S. game was awesome, the statement game. But for me, and mind you, I'm recording this on Saturday, so we haven't had Brazil versus Morocco yet, a game that I cannot wait to watch. For me, the best game of the first round that I have seen up leading into this week was the Korea game versus Chesnik. Chesnik hadn't scored a goal in the World Cup in over 20 years. They take the 1-0 lead. Korea, who is one of the more fun teams, could be a little bit of a shocking team. I think that them versus Mexico is going to be a hell of a game. Korea comes back, ties it 1-1 on an absolute beautiful goal. If you haven't watched it, you got to go back and watch it. It is just a little spin, little flick over the goalkeeper, perfectly placed into the side netting, just an absolute wonder goal. Chesney then responds, gets a goal back, or so they think. The goal gets called back. It's still 1-1. And then Korea ends up getting the winner, making the comeback complete, getting all 3 points, and just absolutely ripping out the hearts of Chesnya, their team, their fans, and Korea is absolutely ecstatic. So to kick off this World Cup, the host nations have been doing their things. The games that you might not even not want to pay attention to because you don't really know what's going on, that game has probably been the most exciting game that we've seen in this first round. And the games that we're coming looking ahead, we'll dive into more in the next section. But I just think it's important that we take a look at these other teams. We talk about Canada. We talk about Mexico, because it is not just the United States that is hosting this tournament. There are other teams that are hosting this tournament. There are neighboring countries. And whether you want them to do well, whether you want them to fail, they both of those countries are off to a hot start, and some of the biggest names for their countries have represented themselves extremely, extremely well. Outside of talking about what's going on the field, some of the most fun stuff for this World Cup has been what's happening in the stands, the things that are happening on the internet. If you haven't been tracking it, there's a German guy who is going around town who has become the most popular person on the internet. There's stories about JJ Watt wanting to bring him into his home because he's taking a long drive. He's going to check out Bucky's. He's going to check out Waffle House. There's stories about Ella Langley's going to sing him a concert. Just these crazy things are happening for Europeans that are coming over to the United States. We're talking about biscuits being the most mind-blowing thing that the European mind can wrap their head around. I'm a huge football fan. Messi in a warm-up game was playing in Jordan O'Hare Stadium. That was a spectacle for everybody involved in the European world because they haven't seen the likes of which college football is here. So there's so many fun things centered around this World Cup, so many fun things going on with our different host nations that if you are not tuned into the internet, we'll dive into a little bit more on the other side of the break. But if you are not tuned into the internet and what's going on with these other host nations, what's going on in America with European travel and just the different spectacles that are going on with this World Cup, do yourself a favor. Get yourself a Twitter account, X account, sorry. Get yourself an X account, log yourself in, and just follow along. Because this is just a great example of the world's game at its brightest. And if you're not following along, you're truly missing out on some experiences that are worth tapping into. Shout out Canada. Shout out Mexico. So far, you've done your thing in hosting. And of course, the United States did their thing as well. But just important to acknowledge the other host nations because it's not just the United States that are kind of taking the reins of this World Cup. Mexico and Canada are doing their thing as well. And both their teams got off to hot starts. We'll talk about more after the break.
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4: Welcome back to the Football Sunday Show. Again, thank you for tuning in. I am your host, Jeff Atanella. Normally, as this show continues to go on, we'll be bringing on different guests. We'll be talking about, you know, different things going on in the tournament with different figureheads around the sports world. But today you are getting me. We are recording this thing from the Tampa Bay Rowdies facility. So it is soccer pumping through everything that we have going on. We have discussed the U.S. men's national team game versus Paraguay. We touched on the other host nations, Mexico and Canada, all unbeaten as host countries. Canada, of course, getting that tie, getting 1 point late versus Bosnia, and Mexico handling business against the eight-player South African team with the three red cards. And as things start to heat up, today is really that first day of the World Cup where you just have a full slate of games to tune into. You can watch soccer from the second this show ends pretty much until the second that you want to go to sleep. So I think it's important that I want to touch on the games that I am most looking forward to before the next time I talk to you. The next time I talk to you, we'll be probably talking about USA versus Australia. There's going to be a lot of things that happen in between now and then. So I want to just make sure that you don't miss the games that I view as some of the most can't miss games of these opening games for some of these countries. So we are going to start off with today, because when you stop listening to this show, there's going to be a slate of games today that I think are worth tuning into. This one isn't necessarily on my list of can't miss games, but if you want to learn more about USA's opponents, if you want to dive in a little bit more, see what they have coming up against them. Turkey and Australia, which are the other two teams in USA's group, kick off at 12 o'clock. So you can start your afternoon with a little bit of film study and a little bit of scouting for USA's next opponents. I expect Turkey to win that game, but you never know in the World Cup, and things, crazy things can happen. Australia has played Argentina close. Australia is a tough out. So we will get a good look at USA's next opponents at 12 o'clock. But in terms of the can't miss games of this first round, let's dive in. I'm going to give you some of the games. I'm going to give you some of the storylines and some of the players to keep an eye on if that is your thing. The first one up is today. It's at 4 p.m. So if you do turn into Australia, Turkey, you could probably take a little bit of a break versus Germany, Germany versus Curacao, which is the game that kicks off at 1 o'clock. But you know, there's no breaks in the World Cup. So if you wanted to have a little dual screen going, it'll be fun to watch Germany, and Curacao is a small little island. So it's always fun, those types of games. But the main can't miss game of the day, Netherlands versus Japan. Now, Netherlands is a team that I don't think they've lost more than one game since the last time we saw them beat the United States and knock them out of Qatar in the last World Cup. And this is a team that has absolutely World Cup champion ambitions. This is a group that has been around a very long time. They want to make sure that they start off this tournament on the right foot. And in terms of their group, Japan is a team that could play the upset and has played the upset in World Cups before. Most notably, Japan has been a giant killer. They've knocked off Germany. They've knocked off Spain in World Cups. And it's a team that you know what you're going to get from Japan. It's going to be a fast-paced team. It's going to be a team that's very physically fit. They're going to make life difficult for Netherlands. They're going to use their speed. They're going to use the idea that, you know, they could press. They're fitter than any team on the field. And for a team like Netherlands starting off the World Cup with high ambitions, they want to start the game off on the right foot. They want to start with 3 points. But against a team like Japan, you just never know. Japan is a team that a lot of the analysts are picking nationally as one of the dark horses of this tournament. Could really shock some heads, and what better way for Japan to shock the world than beating Netherlands in the first game? Some players to look out for, especially on the Netherlands side. Virgil van Dijk, he's the captain, he's the center back, he's the anchor of that back line. He is the most polarizing figure on that team. Cody Gakpo, he's the main attacking threat for this Netherlands group, outside of the shot for him to get the golden boot. And Frankie de Jong, the midfielder, he is the engine. He controls the tempo of this Netherlands group. These are all names that you need to be looking out for as this tournament keeps moving on and as things keep going. But like I said, Japan is a team that could be one of those upset teams that really drives this thing and makes one of the bigger upsets of this tournament early on. So that's a good one to keep an eye out for. The next one is be right after that game to tune into this week. Ivory Coast versus Ecuador. Now, Ivory Coast, this is their first time back in the World Cup since the Didier Drogba days of 2014. They didn't do the best job in the African qualifiers, but they did make the World Cup. And the main reason I'm excited about this one is because Ivory Coast was able to upset France in a friendly leading into this World Cup. Will that continue into the World Cup? Was France sleepwalking through that game? I'll let you decide that one. But for Ivory Coast, this is a good opportunity to play against an Ecuador team that has high hopes. Ecuador is a team that, don't be surprised to see them creep into the quarterfinals. Don't be surprised if they have some type of run and make it all the way to the semifinals. They're consistently in the World Cup. They understand the environment in which they are playing in. They play a disciplined line of defense, and they just have a high energy midfield that buzzes all around. They are so difficult to break down that they will be a tough out for anybody. And for me, I want to see what Ivory Coast can do back in the World Cup. It's a team that I've always liked to cheer for since those Drogba days. So it's fun to see them back in and see how they do in their first big test of group play versus Ecuador. If we go down the list on Monday, there's Belgium versus Egypt will be an exciting one when you're talking about Mo Salah playing against the Belgium team. But for me, the one that I'm excited to watch is Spain versus Cape Verde. Now, I know what you're thinking. Cape Verde is an island with a population smaller than Hillsborough County, and they were able to make the tournament. And what I'm really excited about this one is Cape Verde is actually calling Tampa home for this World Cup. They rented out the facility from the Tampa Bay Rowdies, and that is their home base. So on one hand, I'm very excited to see how this team does, and I'm rooting for them because they're using Tampa and they're representing Tampa when they're in the World Cup. But anytime that you have a small island like this, a small country going against one of the juggernauts, one of the favorites in the tournament, a country like Spain, it's just always one of those great David versus Goliath stories that for me, I'll be tuning into. That game kicks off at noon. So if you are part of that, you know, that group that has to watch TV during their lunch break, or one of those teams that, or one of those people that has to watch their game on the computer and hide it from their boss, just tune into that game at noon. I think that could be a fun story, especially when you're talking about David versus Goliath. And if you're thinking about Spain and you want to watch one of the best teams in the world play and get a taste of what they're all about, they have arguably the best player in the World Cup. playing on their side, and he is only 18 years old. When you think about all the good players in the world, the Mbappes of the world, the Messis, the Ronaldos, right now, Lamine Yamal, who is an 18-year-old that plays for Spain, is arguably one of, if not the best player in soccer right now, and he will be taking center stage at this World Cup, and just absolutely going to be a player that's going to be turning heads if you haven't had the opportunity to watch him before. Fun opportunity to watch him go against a team that is most likely going to be playing pretty defensive and give Lamine Yamal the opportunity to showcase his skill and really put the team on his back. So that'll be a good one for Monday. And like I said, after that one, Belgium versus Egypt will also be a fun one to turn into. And that game is kicking off in Seattle at 3 p.m. Moving on to the next game to watch for me on Tuesday, we have France versus Senegal. This is one of the most fascinating matchups of the first round. It absolutely screams one of these games where two of these teams are going to be advancing out of this group and playing in the next level. And for me, Senegal is that African team that can really be the one that shocks the world. And what better opportunity for Senegal to make a statement than playing against France? This game is taking place in New Jersey, so you know the crowd's going to be lively. People are going to be really fired up for this one. And of course, France is one of those teams that when you're talking about teams that actually have a chance to win the World Cup and one of the World Cup favorites, that is France. They have Mbappe, who's one of the best forwards in the world. You should be familiar with that name. Dembele, who's also one of the best players in the world. And this is a France lineup that is just littered with players that play at an absolutely high level. They've been together for a long time. They're on a mission to get back to lifting that World Cup after losing the last one. And for Senegal, if you want to make a statement in this, if you want to prove and you want to represent the continent of Africa and represent everything that you're about, what better way to do that than giving France a tough game, making life difficult for this French side, and maybe even shocking the world and pulling off an upset that not many people would see coming. As we keep the schedule moving, I know it's a lot to keep up here, but the games are coming in so hot and heavy that I just want to make sure nobody misses anything. As we keep it moving, for me on Wednesday, England versus Croatia. Must see TV when you're talking about a World Cup game for the first game of a group play. England versus Croatia has a ton of history. Croatia knocked out England in the semifinal of the 2018 World Cup, denying England's chance to reach their first final since 1966. When you're looking about England, everybody likes to tune in to watch England play the Three Lions. Jude Bellingham, absolute stud. He'll be taking the field, trying to represent England as best as he can. Hit, everybody knows about Kane. Kane will be the forward. He's still the life force for this English team. Can this England group finally get over the hump? They are our top five team in the world. They have a new coach. They're trying to implement something new within their group. A lot of the same familiar faces, but everybody is very high on this England team as a team that can actually win the World Cup. And what better way to make a statement against a Croatia team that is a very tough out, a very disciplined World Cup team. And that is just an exciting first round matchup that everybody should be tuning into. So those are my can't miss games for the next round. And as you know, everything is building up to the next US game when we're talking about what we're going to look at. Their next opponent is Australia. We're going to break down a little bit of the X's and O's when you're talking about this U.S. team on the other side of the break. I'm going to give you everything that you need to be ready for this game versus Australia. We'll list some watch parties, some different fun things going on in the area. But more importantly, we're going to break down what I would like to see from this U.S. team to prove that their game against Paraguay wasn't just a fluke. We'll talk about players to keep an eye out for, maybe some different players that might find the back of the net a little bit different from the ones that we saw in the first game versus Paraguay. We are going to come back to you with all things U.S. men's national team on the other side of this break. Make sure to write down those games that I listed because those are the ones that you just cannot miss when you are talking about this first week of World Cup action as it starts coming in hot and heavy. Thank you again for tuning in. One more segment on the other side, and then we have a full day of World Cup soccer coming your way.
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6: All right, here we go. The last segment of the first episode of Football Sundays, where we are bringing you everything about the World Cup. And we have touched on it all. We have touched on the game versus Paraguay for the U.S. men's national team, what it means to the U.S. men's national team. We talked about Canada. We talked about the internet. We talked about Mexico. And I gave you a list of games in the last segment that you should be looking out for if you want to lock in on the games that I think are going to be the most important going into the group stages of week one. But now it's the time that we need to get everybody ready for Friday, 3 p.m., USA versus Australia. And for me, this is a game, this is a matchup that we need to dive into a little bit differently from the game versus Paraguay. Paraguay is a team that, in theory, it didn't work out for them on Friday night because we absolutely shellacked them up and down the field throughout the entirety of the first half. Paraguay is a team, in theory, wanted to be very strong defensively. They wanted to have numbers behind the ball. They wanted to make it very difficult for the USA to break them down. But once Christian Pulisic on that first goal decided he was going to take on those two defenders and he split them, played the ball to Weston McKennie, deflection, own goal, their script to how they wanted the game to go went completely out the window. And as we talked about, from there, the US offense just absolutely took over and didn't give Paraguay the chance to settle into the game. But Australia is going to be a different challenge. I told you it's worth checking them out versus Turkey. Australia is a team that you're going to get from Australia something different from Paraguay because it's going to be a lot more fight. It's going to be a very physical battle. Australia is not going to make life easy for the United States. And even in their types of possession, moments where a team like Paraguay was sitting a little bit more back, letting USA move the ball from side to side, I'd expect to see an Australian team that's a little bit more heavy in their press, using a little bit more energy defensively, trying to get stuck in, not afraid to commit fouls, not afraid to make life difficult for this American team. And when you're talking about an American team that is on the other side of the entire story from being a team that is generally the underdog in tournaments like this, playing like a team like Australia, they are the favorite team to win. And it is going to be up to them to bring the game to Australia once again. I don't expect Pochettino to make many changes in his lineup, if any. I think he's going to operate under the system. If it's not broke, don't fix it. These guys came out relatively healthy. I know that Pulisic is dealing with a little bit of something. Would he have come out of the game if they weren't up 3-0? I doubt it. He's a warrior. He's Captain America. He's the guy that's going to put the team on his back whenever he needs to. But if you're up 3-0 and you got a little bit of a knock going into a long tournament, of course you pull out your best player. Of course you let him rest. I would fully expect to see him ready to go against Australia. So expect the same lineup. There might be one or two decisions that he wants to make in the midfield. But I still think that if you win 4-1 and you start the way that you did in the first half, there's absolutely no

0: point in changing what you're doing. So I wouldn't expect to see that from Pochettino. But the approach of the U.S. game will have to be a little bit different just because you have to deal with Australia and their physicality. The center backs are going to be tested in this game. This is going to be a game, I think, where Tim Ream really needs to step up when you're talking about set pieces. We spoke about how good Chris Richards was on set pieces in the last game versus Paraguay. But for me, this is a game where you need your warrior. You need your veteran. You're going to need a guy like Tim Ream to get stuck in. You're going to need him to be a bit of a vocal leader, one of the guys that's really chirping, one of the guys that's winning those set pieces, getting physical with the forward of Australia. And for me, what I really want to see from this group is not only can they possess the ball the way that they were able to against Paraguay, but can they continue to be dynamic in that possession, getting runners behind, getting their wingers out wide? Can Sergiño Dest continue to make those runs? Can you get Tillman involved in the attack? Can Adams maybe step into the attack? Continue this relentless pursuit of pushing your back line up high, letting those wingers go, and patrolling that back line with the likes of Freeman, Ream, and Richards. For me, if you're able to do that against this Australia team, I think that you're going to see a lot of very similar success. I would be very surprised if they're able to do the type of damage that they did against Paraguay, against an Australian team, because I'd expect Australia. Second game of the tournament, depending on how their result goes versus Turkey, they're going to be a little bit more stingy. The pressure starts to ramp up a little bit when you're talking about the second game of the tournament and elimination games. So these are just different things to look for as the U.S. is preparing for this Australian group. Couple players that I wouldn't be surprised to find the score sheet in this game. I want to see a Timothy Weah. What's he going to do with his opportunity when he comes on and off the bench? He didn't get the start last game. He was a main figure in the World Cup from Qatar. He's somebody that was really expected to put the ball into the back of the net. He plays at an extremely high level. What is he going to do as an impact player coming off of the bench? Because the more players that we have like Gio Reyna that are coming off the bench and putting the ball into the back of the net, the better the United States is going to be for the longevity of this tournament, because you're not going to see the same starting lineup every single time that they roll out there. There will be injuries, there will be knocks, there will be decisions from the coaches that other guys fit certain game flows, certain game models better than the ones that you saw start versus Paraguay. But I do not expect to see many changes from that starting lineup. But I would like to see some impact off the bench from a guy like Timothy Weah. Does Haji Wright get his opportunity? Because Ricardo Pepi came in and didn't do too much when he came into the game. So maybe they give a guy like Haji Wright the opportunity to step into the game late in the game to see if he can make an impact. But of course, you don't want to predetermine your substitutes. A lot of it has to go with the flow of the game, what's needed at what certain time. So expect some weapons to be locked and loaded on the bench and ready to make a presence against Australia. The one question mark for me that this U.S. men's national team still has, and I hate to say it because it's a place that's dear to my heart, but the one place that I do not know where the men's national team stands still is the goalkeeper position. Matt Fries, who got the start versus Paraguay, is a very good goalkeeper. He's very steady. He's capable of making saves. Obviously, the Paraguay game was the biggest game of his life, but he wasn't tested. Matt Fries was not tested in that game. The goal that he gave up, absolutely nothing he could do about it. It wasn't a save that any goalkeeper in the world is going to be able to make. I did think he did a good job coming out on crosses a few times, getting himself elevated, really getting up high, controlling the ball well. But in terms of having to be in a moment to make a big time save, we have not seen that from Matt Fries yet. And I would have loved to see it versus Paraguay in a game that didn't matter, but he is going to be called upon to make a big time save in this Australia game, whether it's to keep them off the board, keep them off the board from taking the lead, whether it's just from having a moment where he needs to step up and make a big time save and really settle the nerves of a lot of the American soccer fans that are still wondering what Matt Fries is all about. So I'd love to see Matt Fries have the opportunity to make himself big, make a big time play, get a big time save, not only for the fans, but also for the goalkeeper, the player. Once he makes that big time save, he'll be able to settle in a little bit. The center backs are going to be an important role in this Australian team. So keep an eye out for Tim Ream. Keep an eye out for Chris Richards. Keep an eye out for Freeman. I think that they are going to be some of the most important people on the field against a physical Australia team that will be working for set pieces. So it'll be really up to our big guys in the back to make sure that nobody gets free during those moments. Don't expect to see many changes. I expect to see a very similar game plan for Pochettino. He has done this since he's gotten in. He wants to put numbers high. He wants to be dominant. He wants to be on the front foot. He wants to test the other goalkeepers. And we saw it versus Paraguay. It worked. Don't expect many changes, but just expect an Australia team that's going to be roughing us up quite a bit. As we are wrapping up this show, it'll continue to evolve. If you have different things that you want to talk about, if there are different things about this World Cup that you want to know, if there are different flows, if there are different changes to the show in which you would want to see, please reach out to me on social media. I'm trying to keep the pulse of everything going on with this World Cup, but there are a ton of games. So if there are certain things you want me to speak on, certain players you want me to talk about, certain things you notice, certain questions that you have about what's going on in the game, feel free to reach out to me. My social accounts are @Jeff_@Tonello1. I keep a close eye on them with everything I do with the Rowdies, and I want to make sure that I am giving the people listening to this show exactly what they want from World Cup coverage and myself. Again, thank you for tuning in. This is the first one. This show will continue to evolve. Tons of games this week. There'll be so much more to talk about in terms of things on the field. We're going to get interviews. We're going to get different people on. We'll bring on some former U.S. men's national team players that I've played with throughout the course of my career. Fun stories, fun things going on, and just ready to celebrate an entire summer of soccer. Thank you for tuning in. Again, this is Jeff Atzinello on Football Sundays. Looking forward to seeing you next week. And anything that you want to know, send it my way.
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13: Welcome in Tampa Bay to the Joe Bucks Fan Show. We talk all things Tampa Bay Buccaneers. It's your Bucks Haven right here. I'm Steve Isbitz of JoeBucksFan.com. Lee DeKemper of Joe Bucks Fan is here. Ira Kaufman, the great sage of Tampa Bay sports. We're here every weekend. And last weekend, since it had just happened, we did not talk about the Baker Mayfield comments about his contract and go really deep on that. So we're going to jump into that to kick it off today. To me, the big news was that the Bucks went from the talking stage of, yeah, we want Baker Mayfield here a long time, you know, Jason Light, all the different ways he says that, to actually putting a contract in front of Mayfield saying, here's your contract extension. That's a big step. Yeah, Mayfield didn't like it, but that's a huge step for the Glazers to say, yeah, put a deal in front of him.
14: Preliminary offer, preliminary.
13: So yeah. Where are you with all this, Siren?
14: Well, to me, this week's all about disclosure day. Disclosure day. The Spielberg movie's coming out, Lee. I'm going to see it when it comes out, and I might see it again on the weekend if it's any good. Disclosure day. We're going to be talking about this Mayfield thing until we get disclosure day 3 months from now, because if it doesn't happen before the season starts, now you got a little bit of a mini cloud hanging over number six's head. We don't know how he's going to react to that. He says it won't change anything if he doesn't have an extension by the time the games start. He's under contract, Lee, for 2026, and that's all that matters. So I don't think anything's changed. I don't think the Bucks are willing to pony up Dak Prescott money for Baker Mayfield.
15: Nor should they.
14: And based on the second half of last season, and you can say all the injuries you want, Lee. All the injuries you want. First of all, if he was that banged up, sit him.
15: Thank you. I've been saying that for months. Yes.
14: Sit him.
15: That just tells me they didn't trust Bridgewater.
14: Then you look over at Bridgewater and you say, what kind of options do we have? Maybe this year will be a little bit different.
15: Chris Godwin at quarterback?
14: I think Mayfield's going to bet on himself, Lee. And I'm not sure he's wrong to do it. Now, the ace in the hole is the franchise tag.
15: Yeah.
14: So you think that's feasible? And how much money are we talking about at that point?
15: It's feasible. Look, Steve's more pro-Mayfield or get him signed than I am. I'm very much a fence sitter. However, I do believe, my last name's not Glazer, my last name's not Light, my last name's not Bulls. I do believe Baker Mayfield somehow, some way, will be the Bucks quarterback in 2027. So basically, well, everything I'm going to say is hypothetical.
14: They're not going to let him test the market, right, Lee?
15: I don't think so. Now, here is something I heard. And like I said, I'm very spooked by the second half of last year. Then I was doing some research last night, and I got to thinking, okay, we remember 2023. When he couldn't throw the ball against Carolina last game of the year. The Bucks won 9-0, three field goals. He couldn't throw the ball. He was so hurt. 2024, he was healthy. 2025, because of injuries, so we're told, he was terrible the second half of the year. Might have been MVP first half of the year. After the bye, he was terrible. And everybody says the injuries caught up with him. I don't disagree with that. So let's say the same thing happens this year. He gets hurt. He barely makes it to the finish line or can't get to the finish line. Do you really want to sign this guy? He's going to be 32 next year if he has a repeat of this year. That'll be three out of the last 4 years he was banged up down the stretch. And that's when you need your quarterback healthy on the field 100% or at least 90%. And you're going to tie yourself to that for the next 3-4 years on a wrong side of 30 years old? I don't know,
14: Steve,
15: man.
14: Under that scenario, which is not far-fetched that Lee laid out, that Mayfield either sits out or plays damaged, Steve, wouldn't you have every reason to think at that point maybe Mayfield's a little injury prone?
13: Well, he doesn't sit out because he hasn't sat out. So I'd take that off the table. But the 2023 thing, I'm not disagreeing with Lee because he's speaking facts. But Mayfield was back the next week and played great in the playoffs.
15: Exactly. He did.
13: You know, I don't know if other teams would look at it like he wasn't, you know, wasn't ready at the end of the year.
15: Real quick, that game against Carolina, that was a win or die game.
13: Yeah.
15: And he couldn't throw a ball.
13: Exactly. So it's certainly reasonable to think under Lee's scenario that he'd be looked at as injury prone by everybody because that would be his MO, even going back to Cleveland.
14: Steve, is there any way the Bucks, no matter what happens this year, is there any way in your mind the Bucks let him hit free agency in 27?
13: Let him hit free agency?
14: Let him test the market.
13: Sure. If the team sucks this year, Yeah, sure.
15: Really sucks.
13: Yeah, they really, yeah.
14: You know, our friend Mike Florio.
13: But let me say this, further answer your question. I didn't like Mayfield saying that, I'm all about ball. Once the season starts, that's it.
14: No negotiation.
13: No negotiation once training camp starts. This is the same guy, and I feel bad for him, but he's the same guy who filed a lawsuit against his father and that whole situation in November of 2024, mid-season, in what had to have been a very emotional thing for him to sue your father for stealing $12 million for
14: him. And he had a sensational season.
13: That couldn't have waited to sue your dad?
15: Is stealing a little harsh? How about misappropriation?
13: No, he sued him for stealing.
15: Okay.
13: That's what he did. I'm not saying he did it, but that's what he sued him for. So bottom line is, you did that. Maybe he regretted doing that mid-season because it distracted him. I don't know, but unless you're going to clarify that, you're the same guy who filed a major lawsuit mid-season.
14: Mike Florio from Pro Football Talk. Been around a long time, been very successful. He's got a lawyer background. And he suggested, should the Bucs allow Mayfield to test the free agent market next March, that he may be so pissed off at the Bucs in terms of their negotiating angles that he might take less money and go to another team. Now, Mayfield's agent would have something to say about that, Lee, but I don't think I'm too worried about that.
15: Florio thinks that's Baker's mentality. He's always looking for ways to motivate himself. He goes, I'll show those SOBs. I'll take $35 million to play for the Steelers. And you watch what I do. I just don't see Mayfield hitting the free agent market. I see him with the Bucks. Albert Breer came out with something very interesting this week of Sports Illustrated. To Steve's point about Mayfield, I'm not negotiating once training camp starts. And Albert Breer said, first off, the Bucks have a history of extending players in August. Wirfs, there's a couple other, McCollum, may not have been a smart move. There was someone else, I can't think of.
13: Gedeke, Donald Penn.
15: Gedeke,
13: yeah. If you remember, he was like a two-day holdout in training camp.
15: Well, was that light or was that Dominic?
13: Well, it's the Glazers.
15: If the Bucks offer Mayfield what he's looking for, in the middle of August.
14: He's not going to say, oh, it's August, I can't discuss.
15: Yeah, Breer said, do you really believe he's going to say, hell no, I told you. No negotiations, we'll see you in January. Of course not.
13: Yeah, it's silly. I mean, all he has to do is tell his agent, do anything you got to do. Just don't tell me about it unless you got $51 million on the table, for 3 years. Don't call me.
14: Lee, so, I got the X factor. I got one. It's a beauty. I don't think this is going to happen. You guys don't think this is going to happen, but there's a chance, Lee, that things go awry and they go 5-12. There's a chance. Mm-hmm. And Lee, if that happens, it probably means Mayfield didn't have a great year.
15: I think it's fair.
14: And at that point, instead of slapping a franchise tag on him, if you don't sign him to a long term before the season, Lee, is there a chance you let him go and go draft a quarterback in the 27 draft? Is that crazy?
15: If you only have 5 wins, I would hope so. Because the way this draft looks like it might shake out, you could get a guy for the next 10, 15 years.
14: They've never had one.
15: Not only have they not had one, if Mayfield gets the money he has, I think you can wave bye-bye to Vita Vea. If the Bucs get a rookie quarterback, that's very easy on the salary cap. Very easy.
14: But you're rolling the dice on
15: the
14: draft.
15: Sure, you're rolling the dice on the draft. A guy I know who's a huge Bucs fan, I never thought of this angle. He said, I know why Jason Light wants Baker Mayfield back so bad. I said, why is that? He said, because that means Light doesn't have to spend a draft pick to get a quarterback. I said, what do you mean? If they're going to stink, they're going to... He goes, no. He goes, this team, it'll be the same as it is, as always, under Bowles. Be 8 wins, 9 wins, maybe 10 wins. And to get a new quarterback, Light's going to have to spend an extra first-round pick. And he doesn't want to do that. And the guy told me he didn't want to spend a fifth-round pick to get a backup guard last year. And
14: so he's saying the Bucks are stuck in mediocrity. Mediocrity.
15: Well, he didn't say that. He just thinks that Light wants Mayfield because re-signing Mayfield saves a draft pick.
14: Is there something alluring, Steve, about drafting a guy that's a franchise quarterback, something this team has never done? Is there something alluring about that?
13: No. I don't think so. But I do think that Mayfield, in a sense, is playing with fire because here's the scenario you were kind of looking for. Forget about the 5-11 or whatever, 5-12. Forget about that. If the Bucks go 8-9 and the Glazers fire Todd Bowles and Mayfield doesn't have a contract, well, then it's coach versus quarterback because they're going to be shopping for head coaches. And I'm sure they prefer to get a top name coach or top offensive coach. But their question is, to him, what do you think of Mayfield? And if the guy's like, I don't like it. This is who I like. We could get in free agency. I'm all for drafting one. Jason thinks we can get this guy or this guy. No, I don't want Baker.
14: That could happen.
13: And then Mayfield is in this weird situation, unless the Glazers like, no, it's Baker and we got to find a coach that likes Baker. But when you're in that scenario where you're retooling the whole thing, you probably don't think that way. So he might be playing with a little bit of fire, gambling on Todd Bowles, because we know that if Todd Bowles comes back in 2027, Baker is his guarantee to be back.
14: Yeah, but Steve, in that scenario, Mayfield hits free agency in 27. Don't you think some teams would be interested
15: in him? Steelers.
13: Yeah, I mean, Steelers fans, I saw at least four podcasts.
14: They're already starting, right?
13: Talking about it.
15: And even Florio laid out a scenario where, in Floral's words, not mine, he'd be perfect for the Steelers.
13: The Steelers blogs are kind of excited about it, you know, because they don't have
14: blue collar, that town.
15: Yes, but also a ready-made team. They got the defense. Well, at least they did have the defense. They may have the weapons. They just need a quarterback.
13: And they don't have to root against Aaron Rodgers because they believe it's his last year anyway. So it's exciting to them. But you're looking at the Jets, who are probably going to need a quarterback. Mayfield, he may be wowed by the thought of that. And the other, you know, Florio's been talking about the Vikings. If their quarterback situation doesn't work this year, they need a quarterback.
15: To quote Mike Florio, if Baker Mayfield's on the market and he's the Steelers, I make a beeline for him.
14: You know, you mentioned something, Steve, in passing, and it shouldn't be in passing. And we all know this. On something this important, Mayfield, his future, the future of the Bucks under center.
13: The G-Boys.
14: It's the G-Boys, Lee.
15: Sure. They don't want him. He's not coming back.
14: You know, if Bowles comes back, they go 9-8, and Bowles comes back, and Mayfield's just okay. I think it's very possible. The G-Boy says he's not a $55 million quarterback.
15: Well, if the Bucks win 9 games, unless he retires, I have a hard time wrapping my head around Bowles not being here. You know how much the Glazer family loves Bowles. So if he has another winning record, wins the division, he's back. And if he is back, I'm sure there's a catch, and that catch is Mayfield's my quarterback.
13: Sage, the Glazers, they must love Mayfield, because I can't imagine why they want to gamble in the draft, just the way they look.
14: If they loved him, he'd already have a new contract.
13: Well, this is my point. This is what got lost last week. They've put something in front of him that no doubt said, here's another 3 years. That's a big commitment from the Glazers. I don't care if it's $45 million a year.
14: He intimated that the offer was kind of insulting.
13: He did.
15: Well, it might have been lowball, but isn't that normal?
14: Yeah.
15: When you walk in.
14: The art of the deal, Lee.
15: When you walk in to buy a F-150 from Sean Sullivan, I don't think you throw down $100,000 right away. You know, you start out at 50 maybe.
13: Yeah. Bill Curry Ford. No, Sage, look, the Glazers, I have to assume, they went to Jason Light and said, look, what's the least we can offer Mayfield without royally pissing him off?
14: You don't want to insult the guy.
13: Right. So what's the least we can do without royally pissing him off? And it sounded like, just listening to Mayfield, and we've listened to every word he said since he arrived here, it sounded like they found the right spot, that he wasn't like bitter, but like, man, this wasn't what I was thinking. But that's the opening salvo.
15: You hit the nail on the head. He didn't sound bitter. It was like, what's going on?
13: Yeah, it was just like, man, we were hoping for a lot more than that. But we'll be bringing a lot more when we come back on the Joe Bucks Fan Show.
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13: 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All right, Ira, Mayfield's reaction to the contract offer put in front of him, we got to get there.
14: Well, it wasn't generous enough to generate a response from the Baker, from exactly. The Mayfield camp.
26: Exactly.
14: You know, so they're kind of in limbo.
27: What's their hurry? They got no hurry. Yeah.
26: I'd be in a hurry if I was Mayfield. Given the last 3 years,
14: I think he's going to bet on himself.
27: I don't know. I mean, it's a big game of chicken. It's a lot of money to pass up, guaranteed. If the Glazers put something in front of them, they're obviously willing to go up. I don't know. You know, I mean, the Glazers got spoiled. They watched Chris Godwin take less money than he could have gotten from the Patriots. They watched Tom Brady take less money than other quarterbacks year after year after year.
14: Didn't work with Mike Evans.
27: That's mind-boggling to them, probably. So, I mean, Baker knows he's fighting against that, too, with ownership. But if he wants too much money, I think they're just going to say, screw it, Jason, let's go another direction. Fans don't like Bulls anyway. We'll just fire him, and then we'll blame not hiring Baker on the new coach.
14: Isn't this a great spot for Mayfield, Lee?
26: I think he's in a win-win.
27: Great offensive line. That's why.
14: I mean, staying with one buck place. I mean,
26: Steve hit the nail on the head.
14: The fans
26: love
14: him.
26: He's got weapons. Fans love him for the most part. I don't think he's as popular what it's made out to be. But great offensive line, I think, if healthy. He's got weapons. Look where he's living. Would he rather live in Baltimore?
14: I don't see Pittsburgh as a team on the rise. Lee, I don't see it.
26: Yeah, I'm a wait and see on McCarthy. I don't know about
27: that. All right, I have a very important theory here that I'm going to write about on JoeBucksFan.com, but we will explore
14: it
27: here.
14: We're getting a preview?
27: I'm going to hit it right here. We're going to discuss it because I know you haven't thought of this yet. All right, Ira, look, here's my theory. Because, you know, this is like politics. Nothing is just accidental.
14: You never run out of theories, do you, Steve? You got theories.
27: No, I got a lot of theories. So
14: coming out of your caboose over there.
27: The Glazers, they know what they did to the fans who collectively wanted Todd Bowles out on his ass and heading to his retirement home in North Carolina. That's what they wanted.
14: Which is like 70% of the fans from on your polls? More than that.
27: But we never put a poll out saying, you know, how many of you want Todd Bowles fired? But the confidence polls and just the anecdotal stuff.
14: The confidence polls
27: tell the tale. So most fans wanted him out, and that's not an exaggeration. So the Glazers know. They said, nope, no soup for you, fans. You're stuck with Todd Bowles, whether you like it or not. But they know that if they play this contract game with Baker Mayfield, and not give him what he wants and maybe make him earn it and hang it out, that takes all the attention off Todd Bowles for a while. Because let's face it, if the Bucks struggle next year, most likely Mayfield is struggling. He's playing well. They got enough talent to win a fair share of games.
14: Keep going.
27: So ownership knows if we pay Mayfield, he's got a much more heavy, he's locked in here. And Todd Bowles is the one who's going to get all the heat because the fans are going to know Mayfield isn't getting any heat because he's here for the next 3-4 years, people. So they're not going to pay Mayfield right away to take pressure off Todd Bowles because they set him up to take heat from week one.
14: I got a very simple answer for that, Lee. If the Bucks start 2-5, I don't care what Mayfield's doing. I don't care what Mayfield's contract situation is. Bowles is going to take the heat.
26: Oh, yeah.
14: As he should.
26: Yeah.
14: As he
26: but
14: should.
26: But he'll be Lee Shannon-like.
14: I don't think you can deflect the focus on Todd Bowles from Buck fans' perspective.
26: No, I will say, I want to clarify what I said earlier.
14: Unless Mayfield gets hurt week one and he's out for 10 weeks.
26: Well,
14: I got to clarify
26: something I said earlier when I mentioned Mayfield's popularity. I said I didn't think he's as popular as what it's made out to be. I think he's very popular the way he plays. People love that. And I wouldn't say unpopular, but let's say it's 60-40. The 40% don't like the results. They love the effort, but they don't like the end results.
14: It's $20 for the effort, Lee.
26: Something for the effort.
27: It's interesting. It's interesting, Ira, because let's say he has...
14: Bowles is the guy in the crosshairs.
27: Let's say Mayfield has no contract, and he throws three picks against Dallas on Thursday Night Football. The Bucks drop to 2-3. If he has a contract, Bowles is going to take a lot more heat than Mayfield
26: would.
27: That's just how I look at it.
26: That's a good point. That's a great point. There might even be a scintilla of sympathy for Bowles if Mayfield's stinking it up.
14: Then you might have some fans saying, what the hell? Why did Light give Mayfield that contract?
27: Yes.
14: You might have that.
27: Exactly. It's an interesting situation. Now, the Bucks have made themselves relevant by Mayfield's comments because you're run-of-the-mill 8-9 team in the landfill of the NFC South, as Lee calls it, aptly. That's not interesting. But now, all of a sudden, the Bucks, Mayfield, in, out.
14: I don't think the Bucks anticipated Mayfield talking about his contract, Lee.
27: Why would they not do that? He's Baker Mayfield.
14: I think they were hoping he'd say, no comment on that.
26: That seems unrealistic.
27: He's Baker Mayfield. Now, I did accuse him of hiding from the media.
14: Yes,
27: and he
14: you
27: came
14: did.
27: Out.
26: And a day after the story publishes.
27: Three days later he came out. But the point is, he still was last to talk. He said how he felt. I think the Bucks expected that.
14: So when he comes out for mandatory minicamp, as expected, in front of microphones, is he going to add anything to what he's already said?
26: No, he'll be asked.
27: I'm sure he'll have something to add, to a degree.
14: Hey, Baker, did you respond to the Bucks yet?
27: He and his agent should get together and decide what he's going to throw out there.
26: What if that clashes with what the Bucks want him to say?
27: It's up to Mayfield.
14: You think this will have no effect hanging over his head the way he plays in 26?
27: Well, he pretty much admitted that it would. If he can't even negotiate a contract during the season because that's a distraction, then how could it not be in his head? If it's not bothering you, it doesn't matter. So he's admitted.
14: Or do you think he's got such singular focus that it wouldn't affect him at all? exactly.
26: There's no telling. I mean, I can see either side. I can see him getting rattled by it, or I can see him being motivated by it. You know,
27: it's hard to tell.
26: Yeah.
27: Anybody who likes Baker Mayfield and knows him could see him giving the Bucks the finger, saying, "Look, we're going straight to the franchise tag, or I'm out of here."
26: Here's one for you, Ira. Theo Ash, who I won't call him a hot take artist. I think he's pretty well reasoned. I don't agree with everything he says.
14: Let me ask on behalf of 90% of our listeners. Who?
26: Well, 90% of the listeners who don't use social media.
14: All right, who is he? Who is he?
26: Well, I was just explaining. He's a guy, you know, he said, hell with newspapers, hell with sports radio. I'll start my own. And he went solo and he did some really thoughtful stuff. He regularly puts out videos on TikTok, periodically on Twitter. And he's built up about a 500,000 audience. And I think he's very well thought out and very reasoned. I don't always agree with him. He thinks Mayfield's looking for Josh Allen kind of money. And surprisingly, since Baker came to the Bucks, his numbers are very similar to Josh Allen's. And that's what makes him think that Mayfield's agent is going to be looking for Josh Allen.
14: Well, the Buck numbers aren't similar to the Bills' numbers. That's the problem.
26: Well, the trick is Josh Allen
14: might have less to work with, Lee, than him. Maybe.
26: That's very fair. And I was just going to say Josh Allen gets his team further in the playoffs than Baker Mayfield does. That's number one. Number two, they play similarly, very physical. But Josh Allen can absorb that punishment. I think it's fairly obvious that Mayfield cannot absorb the punishment, at least not as well as Josh
14: Allen. And Lee, you got to acknowledge that, I mean, as much as I love Mayfield as a scrambler in terms of getting those first downs, this guy's scoring 14 rushing touchdowns a season, Allen. I mean, that's an incredible advantage for Buffalo.
26: Here was Theo Ash's main point. Mayfield, in his eyes, is not to the level, not that he doesn't deserve the money, but the money he will be looking for will strangle you on the cap so much that you can't spend any money on defense. And his contention is, in the NFC, you have to have a dramatically better defense than what the Bucks currently have. He said, you sign Mayfield, you can kiss Vita Vea goodbye, and you might not be able to re-sign Antoine Winfield. And he said, the Bucks simply do not have a good enough defense to overcompensate that. His words, not mine. I'd let him walk.
14: I will say this, though, Steve. If I look this guy up on Twitter, and he's probably on Twitter.
26: He is.
14: And if I tap his picture, and I see how he describes himself, Steve, and if the first two words I see are social influencer, bleep, I'm not following, I'm not going any further. If that's all you got to say about yourself, I'm out of here.
27: All right, Sage, look, this Mayfield thing is going to go on and on. You know, unless there's a quick resolution, it'll go on and on.
14: Oh, wait a minute. If it happens August 14th with a great offer, my agent can't discuss it. It's past the date.
27: So, Sage, the distraction element, Brad Johnson was on WDAE with Rock Riley and talked about that. And he says, yeah, it's definitely a distraction. You know, he went through it with Washington. He gave him an ultimatum. They didn't meet it. And he left and went to the Bucks. That's how he came here. They had traded for him, and he wanted a new deal. And he talked about that basically you get to the point where you're calling your agent every day. What's going on? What's going on? Now, obviously, nowadays, Mayfield would be texting his agent, but I could see how it's a distraction. It's a lot of money.
14: You don't think it's a distraction for other Buck players, do you?
26: I think distraction is one of the most... It's right up there.
14: Right up there with social influence.
26: No, it's right up there with leaders. It's just empty talk for either losing teams or what you do in the summer when it's dead. I learned in high school, this is what my football coach told me, and he was so freaking right.
14: After he told you to take a seat?
26: Distractions are distractions if you let them be distractions.
14: There you go.
26: Period.
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27: 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I'm Steve Isbitz of JoeBucksFan.com. Guys, the Baker Mayfield chatter's in the books for this show. We had a nice, lively debate there. Happy to share a lot of different...
14: That story's going to have legs, Steve. It's got legs.
27: Yeah, we shared a lot of different takes with fans. If people want to get even more into it, they can listen to the Ira Kaufman podcast on the iHeartRadio app, various platforms, and, of course, at JoeBucksFan.com. So, Sage, I wanted to bring up something that you wrote in your recent column. You had your sit-down with Antoine Winfield Jr., and I'll call him Junior, why not? He said to you that, you know, yeah, things are different around One Buck, and he's talked about the energy and the intensity, and he said, quote, "I don't really know if it's the new players we brought in or the new coaches."
14: Yeah.
27: Now, that was a pretty strong thing to say and very interesting. I'm not 100% sure what to make of that, but what do you think?
14: I thought it was interesting. Now, we were out there last week, and we remarked about the enthusiasm.
27: Mm-hmm.
14: Now, like you always say, Lee, it's underwear football. Is that going to matter September 14th? Probably not if you're getting your ass kicked. You know? But we tend to focus on the players, Lee, as we should. There are a bunch of new coaches. You start with Zach Robinson and Danny Smith. And some other guys, and the corners, and the safeties. I mean, that's a big turnover in the coaching staff.
27: And the
14: staff.
27: Defensive line with Marcus West.
14: And the
27: West.
14: Defensive line. Of course, it begs the question, was this all Bowles' decision? Or was there a discussion that you got to make some changes?
27: Mm.
14: It's interesting. What it signals to me, Lee, just in terms of the coaching staff overhaul, it's the end of the Arians era. If it didn't end before, it's over now.
27: Yeah.
14: He's not under contract, Lee. If I see him, I'll be happy to see him, but I don't expect to see him, even at games. So,
6: you don't think so?
14: Probably not.
6: Ring of Honor games when they bring all those guys back?
14: Maybe on a special occasion. Maybe. But that was an interesting comment by Winfield. I didn't think he would go there with the coaches because we noticed the defensive players sort of generating that kind of energy. Now, you're always talking about Danny Smith.
6: Yeah. You hear him chirp all the time.
14: Yeah, he's Mr. Energy. So I think it's going to be refreshing to have some new voices in these players' ears. I think that's going to help.
6: Yeah, my biggest concern is, how much say do these guys have? The Bucs still have the same defensive coordinator. The cornerback coach, he got elevated from last year.
14: Safety's coach got elevated, too.
6: Todd Bowles' son?
14: No.
6: Oh, he's this.
14: Safety's coach.
6: So, you know, I don't know how different it is. Now, you know, I've heard from various sources, suits, coaches, players, that Kevin Ross isn't exactly missed. But they got his associate. So the offense may change. The defense, that remains to be seen. I'll believe it when I see it.
14: They need changes on the defensive. I'm not just talking about the players, because they're going to have five new starters, maybe even six, but I think it's going to be five, which is almost half the defense, which is much needed. But, Steve, maybe some of these new coaches can give some new ideas to Bowles if he's open to it.
27: Yeah, it's an interesting way to look at it because, You bring in a coach from the outside, that's one thing, but the assistant coaches may have been chirping new ideas in Bowles' head for the last 2 years.
14: But they may have been subservient to the main coach.
27: Which they didn't get to execute. Or, you know, Bowles, loyal guy, a lot like Arians, not in the same crazy way, but you can't really have the assistant coach acting like the position coach. And so, I don't know. Lee, what do you make of Winfield saying it, though, specifically? You think he's BSing that he's not really sure where it's coming from? Or he just doesn't want to pick one or the other?
14: This new enthusiasm.
27: I don't know. Or is it both? And he's, like, blown away.
26: I always take what players say with a grain of salt. You know, they got to be politically correct. They're not going to come out and say, oh, Nick Rapone, he had his head half in Pittsburgh, you know? He ain't going to say anything bad about Nick Rapone, nor is he going to say anything bad about his current coach. So I take what players say. It's politically correct is what they say. They're not going to say anything controversial.
14: And they know the head coach reads everything they say.
26: Well, I don't know but they do know the head coach is still the same defense coordinator, too. They're not going to rock the boat.
27: I don't know about that, Lee. Jason Light, yeah, we know he's signed a bunch of nice guys, the whole I am that man thing and all the good guy stuff, which is fine. But still, I think guys are happy to rock the boat to a degree after an assistant coach is gone or a player, a teammate is gone. They're not necessarily going to curse the guy out, but I don't think they'd hesitate to say something revealing as it relates to a past coach or, you know, we didn't have a lot of fresh ideas last year, you know, that kind of thing. I think there's an in-between there where, yeah, some of these players like Winfield eventually will admit, hey, you know, we feel the difference. We see a significant difference.
14: You know, the biggest takeaway for me this offseason is, and I know Lee's going to say, well, of course they couldn't do it. They didn't accept what happened last year. They didn't stay status quo. And
26: they being
14: the organization,
26: okay,
14: basically saying, well, if we don't have so many injuries, you know, we could have won two more games. They're not looking at it like that, nor should they.
26: Yeah, they're not leaning on it. They could make that argument, and it's legitimate, but they're not going there.
14: Went out and got five new defensive starters and changed a lot of coaches.
27: Well, if they didn't do that, they should all be fired.
14: Yeah, I mean, you know, I'm not sure we give them credit for it.
27: I mean, look, we heard it from Jason Light and Dirk Cutter years ago. Now, Jason Light was a different man back then. But the whole, oh, one score games, we were so close in four games, it's the stupidest thing I ever heard. You wouldn't say it in baseball. Oh, man, we played a lot of tight games, you know.
26: Unless your bullpen's blown it every night.
27: Even so, it's still a team sport. Now, baseball's a bad analogy, but the bottom line is, in football, across the league, every game's a one score game. That's over 50%.
26: That is a pet peeve of his.
27: You know, it's just dumb.
14: And, Lee, I don't think it's far-fetched to suggest that when the Glazers had their postseason meeting with Bowles, and they said, we're not making a change, Todd. You're coming back in 26, but you will make changes on your defensive staff. I think that happened.
26: Mm.
14: I think that happened. I don't know if Bowles would have done it anyway.
27: Bowles says it didn't. He says no. It's his call.
26: Could have been. Todd would like to see
14: it. It's his call about what changes to make, but it's their call, like, you got to make some changes.
26: Yeah, I was just going to say, could they have gone to Todd and said, you're coming back, Todd, but we got to have some changes. Status quo.
14: I think so.
26: And then he made the call of Cuda.
14: I think so.
26: Because I do know the Bucks organization is very reluctant to get involved. Like, Todd, this coach is lousy. We're going to get rid of him. Because that really fosters
14: dissension.
26: Yeah. Fosters dissension. I had it put like this one time. You do stuff like that, all of a sudden you got a Jim Harbaugh, Trent Baalke situation on your hands where neither the GM nor the coach will talk to each other, and you can't succeed that way.
14: I got a feeling, Steve, that the Glazers have a pretty good pulse about what goes on inside the locker room. Lee, I don't know if that means they've got people that report to them about what goes on inside the locker room. You mentioned that might have been the case why they got JPP.
26: Yeah, I still think
14: and I agree with Lee. Basically, they are hands-off, certainly compared to a lot of owners in the league. But that doesn't mean they're blissfully unaware of what's going on off the lines, in the locker room. I think they got a pretty good idea of what goes on over there. And they knew that changes had to be made on that staff.
27: Well, what Lee said is kind of sad. You know, that the organization feels, oh, well, you know, people feel that, hey, they can't go up to Todd Bowles and say, man, this guy really kind of sucks. We can do better.
26: Well, I think that does go on.
14: You mean a player, Steve, saying it to Bowles?
27: Whether it be one coach to another or an executive or multiple executives saying what they're seeing on film and multiple mistakes or who knows what. I don't know.
26: I think that does go on. What I'm getting at is I don't think, let's name names, Jason Light's going to go to Todd Bowles. Like, I'm getting rid of Nick Rapone, whether you like it or not. I don't think that's going to happen.
14: I agree.
26: They pretty much, and this is mostly par for the course with all the NFL, all teams. The coach has the final say of his staff.
14: But I think Light would give a say about what he thought about an assistant coach.
26: Oh, I agree with that.
14: He would talk to Bowles about it.
26: Yeah, yeah. If nothing else, he'd be asking Bowles, you know, like a query. Like, Todd, what's this guy doing this? You know, gathering information. But I don't think Light is the type of guy, though he's done it before, but it was very extreme. I really don't think Light's the kind of guy to go up to Todd like, Todd, you need to fire X.
14: You know, Steve, when Cutter was struggling during his 3 years, most of his three years, I don't think it's any secret that Light was not overly thrilled with the utilization of the players by Cutter's staff. Light wasn't
26: happy. Oh, absolutely
14: happy with
26: correct.
14: It.
26: Yeah, absolutely correct.
14: Absolutely. And
26: Mike Smith.
14: You know, but he didn't tell Cutter to fire him or whatever.
26: No, he took matter in his own hands then.
14: Yeah. That goes on, Steve. The GM's entitled to give the head coach's opinion. But like Lee says, he's not going to say, you got to fire this guy and I'm hiring the next guy. That doesn't happen.
26: Yeah, he may say he's not going to step over the coach and fire one of the assistants, unless it's extreme, and I mentioned the name already.
14: You got to give the head coach some leeway.
27: But it is interesting, what did they do in the secondary? They promoted both coaches. So Todd Bowles himself felt that these guys were very valuable and ready for the job. You'd think maybe they might have shaken some things up in December and fired Ross and, you know, if that was the case then and said, hey, we're going to let you go at the end of the season, we're going to do it now.
26: I got a better example. The special teams coach. Sean McVay got rid of his special teams coach right before Christmas. And they made it to the playoffs. Bucks had a worse special teams coach. Nah, we'll wait till...
14: You know, Steve, bumping up the underlings, at least in Tampa, doesn't always work. Josh Grizzard, example one. Thad Lewis, who we were all led to believe a few years ago was on a fast track to be a head coach in the league.
26: We were misled.
14: And... You know, I'm not sure he's in the league at this point.
26: I don't know. I don't know.
14: But he's not working at a one-buck place.
26: You said led to believe. Like I said, we were actually misled, not led.
14: You know who's doing well? Brad Idzik.
26: Canales, that's his right-hand man.
27: Sage, I brought it up on your podcast and just double-checked again. No, Thad Lewis goes from Bruce Arians' golden boy to Bucks quarterback coach for Baker Mayfield for years.
14: I thought he was being groomed for offensive coordinator.
27: He was there when Tom Brady was there. And he's not in the league anymore, and he's a young guy. Nobody picked him up.
26: That is telling. When you get rid of a guy who a couple years ago everybody was beating the drum, oh, he's the next coming, and now he can't find a job.
27: Kind of like Byron Leftwich. We'll be back on the Joe Bucks Fan Show.
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0: 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Ira Kaufman, that was his voice. He's here. Lee DeCamper of Joe Bucks Fan is here. All right, Sage, look, Hardy Nickerson is a guy that a lot of Bucks fans have no real idea who he is because they weren't watching the Bucks in the 1990s, but five Pro Bowls, two All-Pros, every Buccaneer from that golden era says that he was the guy that changed the culture and led the way for Brooks and Sapp. And, was a catalyst in what was a legendary defense. Not a Gerald McCoy defense, a legendary defense.
2: What would Gerald McCoy defense be?
0: A two-man show, not a seven-man show.
1: The reason it wasn't a Gerald McCoy defense, Lee, one of the reasons, Nickerson would knock the hell out of you. And McCoy wasn't known for his physicality.
2: No, he was not.
1: But he was a very good finesse player, McCoy. And I still think, one day he'll be in the Ring of Honor 20 years from now. But Nickerson was a very different... Nickerson's the type of player that the Bucks were looking for this offseason.
2: I'm going to give some Bucks fans a stroke when I say this. Would you believe, as Maxwell Smart would say, Gerald McCoy has the same number of Pro Bowls as the great Leroy Salmon?
1: Oh, you're killing me, Lee. You're killing me.
0: Yeah, I've never heard of a finesse defensive tackle, Ira, so that's a little strange. That's a story for another day. Nickerson, middle linebacker.
1: He was a catalyst. That's a good word, Steve. It's a good word.
0: He was at the memorabilia show where so many Buccaneers were, Bucky Irving and many others, over at the fairgrounds over the weekend. He was talking to Peter Blake of the Sports Web, and Peter asked him about the Ring of Honor, and Nickerson's like, oh, that's for you to figure out, media. Yeah, humble. He was being humble, but he pressed him. He's like, no, come on, that's not good enough. And he made his case for the Ring of Honor. I was surprised that he actually bid on it. But it's obviously something that Nickerson is interested in. And he said that he put in the work. He noted that he made one team MVP multiple times. The five Pro Bowls, the two All-Pros. And I was impressed that he said that. Why isn't he in there yet, Ira? What's your thought? Lee, what's
1: your
0: thought?
1: Thing I want to say about the Ring of Honor, and this goes out to California's Ed Glazer, to Maryland's Joel Glazer, to Tampa's Brian Glazer. I hope you're all listening. Every year, don't skip any years. Every year I want somebody going in the Ring of Honor. Every year. What's the matter? You don't have enough candidates? You've been yakking about James Wilder.
2: Yes.
1: And well said. I think you could make the same argument for Hardy Nickerson.
2: Yes, that's, yeah.
1: And Tom Brady's not in there yet, so he'll have his day.
2: Playoff Lenny.
1: Warwick Dunn?
0: I don't think Gronk or Playoff Lenny get in. You really think so?
2: Gronk, yeah.
0: You really? Wow.
2: Yeah. Look what the offense did when he left. Kaplunk.
1: Big time postseason
0: what
1: player.
0: What do you think? 2 years they put him in? Gronk for 2 years gets in the Ring of Honor as a Buccaneer?
2: Plus, he's so well-liked with the organization.
1: He helped win a Super Bowl, Steve. That counts. Get back to Nickerson for a minute. He was a really good player.
2: Yeah.
1: He was really good in Pittsburgh before he came to the Bucs. And he was sort of the bridge between the Weiss teams and the Dungy teams.
2: Mm-hmm.
1: Mid-90s, when they ended that damn 14-year playoff drought. Mm-hmm. 14 years, Steve. That was the Doug Williams curse. Oh, my God. He's got to go in the Ring of Honor, and so does Wilder. I don't care which one you want to put in first.
0: I'm very intrigued. Because if you put in Gronk, like you say, he helped you win a Super Bowl, then Shaq Barrett's got to be a lock. He helped you win a Super Bowl, and he had more A-plus seasons in Tampa than Gronk.
1: Lee didn't say put Gronk in next year.
0: I'm not talking about next year.
2: I have no problem with Shaq Barrett going in.
0: And then you got to
1: use the West facade, too. You got the East facade, you got the West facade.
2: And I understand what Steve's saying for 2 years, but you can't tell me Gronk didn't have a major impact on this franchise.
1: He put juice into this offense. He really did. He's a first ballot Hall of Famer.
2: When he got...
1: I usually push back about first ballot. He's a first ballot.
2: When he got hurt against the Rams in 2021, that offense took two steps back.

0: And I know Brady was still at the height of his career, and they still had Antonio Brown.
1: Did he play in 22?
2: No.
1: Brock? Well, they fell off the map. The offense fell apart.
2: Well, I don't know if you're going to attribute that.
1: I mean, there's other reasons, but
0: sure.
1: Still.
2: A lot of other guys gotten up. Who mentioned playoff Lenny?
0: Me.
2: Lee did. I don't know how he goes in. You going to put Ronald Jones in?
1: Come on now, Steve.
2: Why?
1: Come on.
2: He had better numbers than Lenny did in 2020.
1: No,
2: he did.
1: Come on.
0: How many touchdowns did Ronald Jones score in the Super Bowl?
1: He helped the Bucks win a Super Bowl. That carries weight with the Glazers.
2: Wow. All right. So I guess I'll be there for Carlton Davis night. All right.
1: Maybe Brad Johnson gets his day. I mean, who knows?
0: Yeah. I mean, Ring of Honor is not like the Hall of Fame. You know, like, if you were good and you had an impact on a championship-winning team, yeah, you're going
1: to. How do you feel about Wilder and Nickerson?
2: I think they're both worthy. I think Brad Johnson, if you're going to put in these other guys, Lenny and Gronk, you have to put in Brad Johnson.
0: I know people are going to jump all over me for saying this. I know it's not a personal attack. Who was the right tackle that went to Wisconsin that was put in the Ring of Honor? Thinking he made one Pro Bowl?
2: Gruber.
0: You're telling me he had a bigger impact than Gronk?
1: Left tackle.
0: I mean, yeah, he wasn't bad, but, I mean, Shaq Barrett had more of an impact.
1: He played for losing teams. Poor Gruber.
2: Yeah, exactly. Well, look, you got everybody going in there. Gerald McCoy. who knows what's next?
1: Well, I'm looking 30 years down the road, gentlemen. And I still plan to be around.
0: Like you said, there should not be a year off. You got so many people.
1: No years off, Steve. No years off. You don't take a year off. No years off.
2: I agree. There's no reason why the Glazers can't, you know, and even when they're behind the scenes figuring out who's next, you would think they have a 1A and 1B. And
0: there should be like a dozen.
1: I could think of a dozen.
0: Yeah, I could too.
2: I mean, they got to call the guy and say, are you available and all that stuff that they like to do. Because you never know. You find some. I mean, Simeon Rice obviously loved the organization, but he's the kind of guy who might have been like, screw you. You know, who knows?
1: I'm drawing a line at Savvy Piscatelli. Okay. I'm drawing a line.
0: Since you brought up Simeon Rice, Steve, I got to mention this. It's too good to pass. Someone did a TikTok video of Simeon. I guess they ran into him at a gas station, and they asked him, what's your favorite food at the gas station? He was outraged. Gas station?
1: You don't eat gas station food. Do you still look chiseled?
0: Oh, yeah.
1: Oh, yeah.
2: Next week, mandatory minicamp, so we will be having all kinds of stuff going on. And whether it's 2 days or 3 days.
1: Not that there's a lot of guys that didn't show up at the voluntary that are all of a sudden. You know,
2: but Vita Vea will be coming in for the first time. Very curious to see how he looks. Allegedly, he's been out there with Sue working out, and he came in fit last year. This year, he seems to be out longer. Whether he's actually with Vea or with Sue or not, who knows? But I have a feeling him coming in a contract year, he's going to go wild because he wants the money.
1: Steve, Vea is interesting with the contract. Whether he's going to get another contract in 27. It's going to be interesting.
0: Well, I told you what.
1: But maybe much depends on the Mayfield situation.
2: Well, all eyes will be on Vea when he comes back, and hopefully he's got something to say. He's not a big fan of chatting with us, but hopefully he sets a big tone for this defense. They're counting on him, and a lot of the fortunes ride on him. You know, people talk about Clyde Jucansi. Vea is just as critical. Real quick, Ira, 30 seconds before we head out on 95.7 WDAE. Reuben Bain, Rock Riley of WDAE, caught up to him for a one-on-one Rays game.
1: And he threw out the first pitch, right?
2: Yeah, and Bain did one interview with Rock, and he didn't hold back. He loves the next play mentality of $1. He said, quote, get your popcorn ready, get your tickets.
1: Could Rock hear what he was saying? Because the Kemper has trouble understanding.
2: It was a great interview. One-on-one, it was fun. You have said you don't like the hype around Bain, but Bain's bringing his own hype now. What do you think of that?
1: That I do like. Let him talk himself up. I like this. I like that kind of confidence.
2: We'll be back next week on the Joe Bucks Fan Show. Confidence, we're bringing it.
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17: Mike Breen the call on ABC as they won Game 5 at San Antonio 94-90 behind 45 points from Finals MVP Jalen Brunson. The Knicks overcame double-digit deficits in all four of their victories. At the World Cup Saturday night, Australia over Turkey 2-0, so Australia and the United States are now tied for first place in Group D, going into their showdown on Friday. Today's action kicks off at 1 p.m. Eastern as Germany takes on Curaçao. I'm Isaac Lohengrin.
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19: Oh, what is going on? Welcome in here. Hope you're having a fantastic Sunday. We will get to a negative headline about a star player that is ancient history now, that in a few seconds. 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Jalen Brunson. NBA Finals MVP, sensational last night, was just, again, these last two games for Jalen Brunson, it erases a lot of what happened the first three games. If you look at Brunson's start, the first three games, he scored 82 points on 81 shots.
20: Yeah.
19: 81 field goal attempts. And there was a headline in one of the New York papers, the back page, pass the ball. Like, that's what it was. For the first three games, even though he was sensational down the stretch of game one, that was a big reason the Knicks won the first game of the series. Brunson was very inefficient, but completely turned it around. You look at game four, the big comeback. He scored 36 points in that game. And then last night, 45 points, including 15 points in the fourth quarter when it mattered most. Brunson was absolutely sensational. And I just love it how a series unfolds. And throughout the first three games, like, pass the ball. Please pass the ball to someone else. You're bogging down the offense. And then everything changes these last two games. Shout out to Jalen Brunson. He was sensational. And what a signing, the free agent signing. He took over $100 million less than what he could have signed for because he wanted the team to be as strong as it could be. He was a gift for the New York Knicks to go there initially and then to do what he's done production-wise. He's been beyond lights out for that franchise. And again, last night, when it mattered most, sensational.
20: I thought OG was the MVP through four games for the reasons you said, Brian. The first three games, Brunson scored a lot, but was pretty inefficient. Game four, it got better, but OG had seven threes. And I thought that the conversation around, you know, who was the MVP, I thought it was very clearly OG. I was surprised Brunson was still the favorite at minus 165-ish heading into game five. And then yesterday, just magnificent game. There was that shot people are sharing on social media. Fourth quarter, I think the Knicks were down six. He gets switched onto Wemby, and he just
19: he goes. He's so jittery, right? Hand, right? Just like, he's just jitterbugging down the lane. I don't know finishing, how he gets space finishing. Like that. Yeah.
20: Like, if I were the Spurs, I just would have gone box and one. Like, no one else was doing anything.
19: It's a great point. Why not? Yeah.
20: And there was a play, too, where they went to, and this is the youth, I think. They were guarding. I think with him with Castle and Brunson went into the lane and I think Castle thought both Wemby and Harper were going to help. No one helped. Brunson makes the shot. His ability to manipulate his body near the 3-point line. He got three times he shot foul shots after a 3-pointer. Just a brilliant game from him. And then I love just like the post game from him, listening to him talk. You know, they brought up the Becky Hammon comment. He goes, I didn't comment it now. Then I'm not going to comment on it now, which I thought was great. Like, could have taken a shot. Becky Hammon said he'll never be number one. Obviously wrong about that. And just, you know, hearing the story about, you know, him and his dad and all the work and effort he's put in to win. And he has been a winner everywhere. He's been a winner everywhere, Crack.
21: Yeah. What a breath of fresh air Brunson is during all this, you know, social media and outside noise. Very soft-spoken. Doesn't cause any kind of issues, you know, on or off the court, and is always proper, respectful during interviews. You got to give a kid like that props, especially when he has to deal with all the outside stuff that New York can bring for sure. And, you know, when he was being interviewed, he was at a loss for words. He was so choked up, like many of the Knicks were. But he really is. I really enjoyed watching him yesterday. Didn't realize he had 45 points, yeah. And the rest of the team only had 49. Didn't realize that.
19: Right.
21: But as far as what Barkley said too about Brunson, the greatest NBA free agent signing ever. You know, I don't know if that really is the case. I mean, maybe the most surprising, but no one on the outside of the Knicks organization. Yeah, no, he definitely is. You know, what I was saying was, yeah, no one really on the outside, maybe of the Knicks organization, thought that Brunson signing was going to turn around the franchise and bring him a championship home. But Knicks caught a lot of slack, even from the media and their fans, after signing Brunson to the big deal that he got. I think he got 4 years, $160 million. Well, I mean, he proved them all wrong, and it was cool to see his mom, his dad, his wife, all there with him. It was a happy moment for everybody.
19: I do love that about Brunson. He's such a respectable player. It's really hard to hate on Jalen Brunson. Like, what are you going to say? He's an undersized guy that gets every ounce out of the talent he has, right? And that I always say that, like, I don't care what talent you have. I care about what you get out of whatever talent you're blessed with. And Jalen Brunson gets every single ounce out of the talent he was blessed with. The play that Jeff highlighted there, where he's got Wemby on him, and he just sort of jitterbugs his way down the lane, creates enough space against Wemby to finish at the rim. He's sensational, man. He's an awesome shot creator. And that's one thing that I really respect about Jalen Brunson. There are athletes that would shove it in your face, like, you doubted me, now what? And he didn't do that. I've always said I've respected Lamar Jackson for doing that, where Lamar, I know it was a Bill Polian thing, but when he's at the scouting combine before he's drafted, right, he's being asked questions about, are you going to be running any wide receiver drills? And he's like, no, sir, I'm a quarterback, right? Like, he was asked questions about that. He could have shoved it in our face for years. I'm a two-time MVP. Y'all thought I was going to be a wide receiver. He's never done that. I really respect that about Lamar. I respect that about Jalen Brunson last night. He could have been like, Becky Hammon, what?
21: Definitely.
19: You think I'm not a one? He didn't do that. He just let his play do the talking. Really respect that about him. As far as what Crack brought up, Charles Barkley has said this. Brunson is the greatest NBA free agent signing ever. That's not true. It's Shaquille O'Neal. He's the best.
20: I was asking what that was. He wasn't traded?
19: No, that was a free agent signing.
20: Okay, then it's Shaq. Shaq's one, correct.
19: It's a three-time finals MVP traded with the Lakers. Yeah. What was the best on Inside the NBA? You had Jalen Brunson and his father, Rick Brunson, was right there.
20: Yeah.
19: And Rick stopped and he goes, by the way, Shaq was the greatest free agent signing of all time.
20: Okay.
19: He's like, I love my son. Patrick Ewing is the greatest Nick ever.
20: Okay.
19: Like, it was just setting the record straight. It was beautiful.
20: Okay. Regarding his dad and those comments, okay, I get the Shaq one, all right?
19: Uh-huh.
20: But in that moment, can you always say your son's the best, Nick? Like, can we like you, this is the one time you have, I think, fair opportunity to be like, my son, the 45 points, game five, MVP final, is the best Nick ever, guys. Can you believe it? I get, especially in front of Shaq being, and it's, you're right. I thought Shaq was traded. Most of the guys get traded. Like, very rarely is a guy like Shaq available in free agency. It just doesn't happen very often. He won out of Orlando. The Lakers had the money. Boom, done. But remember, you know, until he needed Kobe. He needed those guys together to make it work. But, okay, fine. You give that to Shaq. I agree, Brian. But you just had opportunity after 45 point game five calls to be like, my son's the best Nick ever. I would have done it. I would have taken that opportunity. I get, like, reverence to the old heads. Like, I get that Ewing is your guy. I get all the things. I'm curious if you asked Patrick Ewing what he'd say, by the way, to that question. I think he would probably say himself, but you see the thing about, like, best, worst, like, all those things, like, how much do championships matter? Right? Because it's not like Ewing's fault per se they didn't win a championship, but they didn't win a championship when he was there.
19: Yeah.
20: You can make a case the Knicks won a championship because of Brunson, right? Like, that has to matter in hierarchy of where you rank players. And Ewing was incredible. But Brunson won him a championship. Like, he did the thing that everyone thought they couldn't do. They weren't even, they were what, 20-1 entering the playoffs, 22-1. Brunson was 65-ish-1 to win finals MVP, somewhere around there. Like, they weren't even in the discussion really to win the championship. And they mauled everyone after the first three games. So, if he was his dad, I just would have been like, my son's the greatest Nick of all time.
19: I think that argument is a lot closer than the best free agent signing.
20: Correct. Ever. It's Shaq. You're right. Yeah. It is Shaq. Yeah.
19: But between Ewing and Brunson, it's a Ewing longevity thing. Did it at a high clip for a long time, right? And that matters compared to Brunson, who's had success in a shorter clip, but to win a championship and break a 53-year drought, that is special. So there's an argument to be made for Brunson, for sure. But, man, Shaq, that's the thing is I always just, like, just flip it. Do a 180. If Shaq was the guy who won one championship, right, and broke a 53-year drought, that's a great accomplishment. And Brunson is the guy who's won three rings and was a three-time finals MVP and was dominating. Like, you're not, like, you would say it's Brunson. But if with it being the reality and being the way things really were, it's Shaq right now. Now, listen, Brunson might catch him one day. Brunson might catch him and surpass Shaq, but he's got a lot of work to do. He has not caught Shaq yet. The free agent signing Shaq going to the Lakers, that was the greatest free agent signing as of right now. Subject to change, but as of right now, that's what it is.
20: I would feel very comfortable in saying that that's probably just going to be Shaq forever. Until
19: it probably will be, yes.
20: Until I thought he was traded. Because when Crack was saying you weren't quite sure if this was the best one, I thought in my head, I'm like, what? You think about like all the acquisitions, these guys are all traded, right? They're all traded for. Well,
19: think about the list. You got LeBron going to the Heat, got a couple of championships there. Think about LeBron going back to the Cavs. And think about that. When they won, that broke a 52-year streak in the city of Cleveland. You got the Browns, you got the Indians, now Guardians, all that stuff. It broke a 52-year streak. KD, a couple of championships. But
20: LeBron, LeBron had already done it before, and KD, and the Warriors, before KD. Right.
19: No doubt.
20: Because it's funny, because the three best postseason runs of this century are 0-1 Lakers, 17 Warriors, and now 26 Knicks. And no one talks about the 17 Warriors, I think, in the way they should, because KD was there. I think people look at that and say, well, you built a super team, like an even better super team. You already had one. You added a superstar to a superstar team. The Lakers, they had Shaq and Kobe. Obviously, the Knicks put together their team. I gotta say, the roster construction of this Knicks team, dude, this might be the best job anyone has done without using draft picks to ever build a team, right? They just didn't they traded draft picks. I mean, that's what they did, but there's not a lot of homegrown guys on this roster, which is rare. A lot of champions aren't built like that in the NBA.
19: By the way, which are you going with, both of you guys? And I know it just happened last night, But really separate yourself from what just happened and think back to what LeBron did with the Cavs when he went back to Cleveland as a free agent. Again, breaking a 52-year drought. Knicks broke a 53-year drought. So, we're neck and neck as far as that goes. LeBron led his team back from a 3-1 deficit.
20: Yeah.
19: The only team in NBA Finals history to come back from a 3-1 deficit. The record is 1-38. Okay. Like, they're the only ones to do it against a 73 win Warriors team. So which is the,
20: LeBron.
19: And again, like LeBron, Akron, Ohio, going back to his home, all that type of stuff. Which is the better free agent signing? LeBron going back to Cleveland or Brunson going to the Knicks?
20: Well, so the Cavs did have Kyrie already there.
19: Yeah, but we know they're not going anywhere without LeBron.
20: I think that the way the Cavs won is they're not a better team, I think, than the Knicks, maybe, but obviously the way they won is more memorable. It's a good question. I think maybe people ignore LeBron as a free agent because he already won two championships, right? He'd already won the championship, the two in Miami. He brought Cleveland a championship. I mean, because the Knicks should have been better for all these years and just weren't. It's so funny. James Dolan acting like they've been like perennial champions up there. It was kind of funny. Just Knicks fans like booing him in New York last night at there was some watch party. They put him on the street just booing him endlessly. It's so interesting how so many owners of these teams are hated, yet they bring their team a championship. And I get why they're hated. I'm not pro owner here, but I get it. But the fans just boo the owner all the time. It's a good question, Brian. I don't. It's, you don't want to be prisoner of the moment, right? You don't want to take Brunson.
19: I think you
20: got to
19: go LeBron, man. It's the comeback. It's the 3-1 deficit against the 73-win Warriors team. That's one of the greatest comebacks ever in sports history. I think you got to go with LeBron. Now, there's an argument to be made about Brunson. And it, like, think about LeBron. He's one of the greatest players in the history of the game. Most people have him like number two on their all-time list. Jalen Brunson, as sensational as he is, he's not a top two, top five player of all time, which makes his run even more outstanding. But I just think it's LeBron going back home, you know, breaking the drought, all that type of stuff. I know we grade on a curve when it comes to the Knicks. I think LeBron going back to Cleveland and bringing a title to that franchise, to that city, I think it means more. I think it was a more impactful free agent signing. Now, he only had the one ring in Cleveland. Brunson, maybe he wins more than this, so it's subject to change. But as of right now, I think LeBron going back to Cleveland is a greater free agent signing than Brunson going to the Knicks.
20: Okay,
21: I could be accused of living in the moment, but I'm going to go with Brunson and the Knicks. Their run down the stretch, how good they did. It's unbelievable how dominant they were. And just for human beings, comparing human beings, I'll take Brunson any day over LeBron James.
19: Hey, no one would call you crazy for that argument, Crack. Like, Brunson, what he's done for the Knicks has been sensational. It's been off the charts.
21: Just as a role model, as a humble person, you know, that's the way I feel. LeBron could have done a lot of things over the last decade or two, and I just feel he has to step up. This kid is, this Brunson kid, I really like.
19: Yeah.
20: I mean, LeBron does a lot in the community, but besides that, I just saw someone tweet us about Willis Reed being the best Knick ever. And here's my general thought about these discussions.
19: Okay.
20: He retired 12 years before I was born. I can't, like, I don't know what to tell you, man. Like, maybe he's the best Knick ever. I'm not qualified to talk about a guy who retired in 1974. I was born in 1986. Like, I know Crack was you were a young college man back then?
21: No, high school.
20: I didn't see him play with my own eyes. It's certainly possible. I mean, you know, the thing about, of course, I'm an NFL guy. You know, we talk about Jim Brown. I've seen highlights of Jim Brown, right?
19: Mm-hmm.
20: I didn't see him play, though. Like, it's hard to, like, talk about best players ever.
21: That's true.
20: And, like,
21: that's
20: I didn't watch Jim Brown play. I've seen the highlights. He looks incredible. I'm not doubting that he was incredible.
21: Absolutely right.
20: You know, but, like, how do I put that in context when it comes to talking about Adrian Peterson, let's say, or Derrick Henry? I don't think it's a conversation right now, but Adrian Peterson, who I played with, right? Or like a Walter Payton, who I saw in highlights, but, you know, sort of was in heyday when I was born.
21: Sure.
20: Jim Brown, so with Willis Reed, he might be the best Knick ever. I've never seen him play. I can barely find highlights of him play because they didn't have highlights. They didn't like show games back then. So it's even hard to find highlights of him. So maybe he was the best Knick, but like in the current era of what I know about basketball, it's Ewing or it's Jalen Brunson.
19: No, listen, I think that's fair. And if I'm, you know, as I'm getting older, I appreciate that more. Instead of you just like guessing your way through it and fudging your way through, I'd rather you just say what you just said. Like, I didn't see him play. I don't have the same appreciation. When I was a kid, my dad, it was hilarious where, I would say something like, "Hey, Dad, how good was Bob Gibson as a pitcher?" He'd, the same thing every time. And I would say things like knowing his reaction. Dad, how great was Muhammad Ali? He'd do the whole explanation. It was great. But yeah, like you don't have the same appreciation if you're not watching it with your own two eyes. By the way, how about this nugget? This is great. Take you back to the 2018 NBA draft.
20: Yeah.
19: Luka Doncic, number 3 overall pick. Jalen Brunson, number 33 overall pick. The Dallas Mavericks have neither player. They got both of those guys out of the same draft.
21: Sure.
19: No one's there anymore.
20: I can see Crack looking at a Muhammad Ali fight and being like, I just can't lay the price. I'm taking the dog. And just
21: yeah. Yeah, like Mayweather.
19: A lot of value on the dog in this
20: series. A lot of value in the dog. Spot, just four punches later, it's over.
21: Yep. One of the greatest fighters of all time.
20: You would hit twice, though. You would hit some big fights twice, I'll tell you that. But I just... I'm not a boxing guy. I would have watched it. That would have been fun to watch. That would have been like, that would have been a fun, some fun fights to watch. I'll tell you that.
21: Oh man.
19: Yeah.
21: Would have been great.
19: No doubt. All right. We've got Bill Krakenberger, professional sports handicapper, Jeff Schwartz, 8-year NFL veteran. 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
19: 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All right, let's talk some puck here, gentlemen. You look at the Hurricanes are trying to finish off the Golden Knights tonight on the road. Game 6, Hurricanes looking to win the Stanley Cup here. And a big part of this series, the success for the Hurricanes, they made a goalie change, right? Frederik Andersen, he got hit in the head in Game 3. It was this dramatic comeback by Carolina. They were down 4-0. They tied the score. Game went into double overtime. They lost the game, but Brandon Bussey came in off the bench and played great. It was this weird Mickey Mouse goal that ended up winning it for the Golden Knights. But, right, Bussey ended up being the guy. Yeah,
20: off
19: it was
20: the board, off the back of the skate, boom.
19: Yeah, but Bussey, he started Game 4. Andersen didn't even dress. The Canes won. Then Game 5, the last game, Bussey started again. Andersen doesn't dress again. Not quite sure why. It's unbelievable we don't have more information about that. But that's where we're at. But anyway, the Hurricanes, they've made a goalie change, and Brandon Bussey is the guy. Should the Golden Knights do the exact same thing? How about this stat? Carter Hart, the Golden Knights goalie, He became only the third goalie in NHL history to give up 4+ goals in each of the first 5 games of a Stanley Cup final. He's given up goals left and right. And Tortorella was asked about, hey, did you think about bringing in the backup Aiden Hill? And he just laughed it off. He's like, oh, geez, are you kidding me? That's the dumbest question I've ever heard. It's like, I don't know, man. Like, it seems to make a lot of sense. That's a legitimate question. What would you do, Jeff? Would you start Aiden Hill? Would you have a quick hook with Carter Hart if he's given up a goal early in this game? What would you do?
20: So the reason why I like the Avs to beat the Knights was because the goaltending, right? This has been an issue for Vegas most of the season. I don't even know what their backup is. I know it's a little different than other sports where your backup goalie does tend to play like a little bit. So you sort of have an idea of what that guy can be. Their backup goalie, I guess their backup goalie has not seen any time at all in the postseason. Hart's put all 21 games in the regular season. It's Hill. He played 27 games. He was 10-9. Actually, he's much worse. So I don't know if they can go that direct. I don't know what they do, honestly. The Canes have started every game well. The second period hasn't gone so well, and they played better in the third period. Like the Knights, this series wouldn't be close if the Knights didn't have the second period there. I think they're +8 or +7 in the second period. I think the Canes are better. The same thing happened in the Montreal series, where it was a little tight early. Canes pulled away late as they're just better overall, top to bottom. I mean, I guess you would probably want someone better. I don't know if they have someone better in the works, Crack.
19: What would you do, Crack? Would you go with the backup goalie or?
21: You guys would think I'm crazy. I'm looking at NFL futures. I'm BetMGM. I was just going to see. Well, I'm going to give it to you at the end of the show. I just wanted to make sure they had decent odds there. Okay. As far as the pucks go, yeah, you know, I've been to some of these home games, these home playoff games. They've been absolutely great. Big game here in Vegas tonight. Knights are looking to extend to a game 7. It just seems like a series that is supposed to go the full 7 games. So, but not a huge follower of NHL throughout the season. I do like to go to Knights games though, and they do such a great job, like I always say here in Vegas. I'm not sure if all this is a new trend now or something, but it seems like a lot of these teams have these goalie tandems now, and you know, playing whoever the hot goalie is. It seems like what teams are doing now in the playoffs, and I hope that they can extend it tonight. I'm rooting for the Vegas Golden Knights, but it's probably the first team that I'm rooting for that I could remember from a non-financial point where I don't have a bet on. I'm just rooting for the home crowd, and you know, root for the home team. You know, just rooting for the home crowd. They do such a great job with the kids and the people. It's just it really is great. It's not like crazy prices like the Knicks were, like 10,000. No, I don't know if you can get a seat for 10,000 at the home game. I think it was more than that. You know, here at least you can get some more reasonable prices here, and like I said, a great atmosphere.
19: I would have a quick hook with Carter Hart. That's the way I would play it. This guy's given up 4+ goals in each of the first 5 games, like against the Hurricanes here. Yeah. And the reason I say that is I wouldn't start Aiden Hill. He's a guy who led the Golden Knights to the Stanley Cup in 2023. He's a capable goalie, right? But he's not Torts' guy. Torts' guy is Carter Hart. Like, he's made it clear he's riding with Carter Hart. But I would do what the Hurricanes have done. Like, Bussy hadn't played in 2.5 months, and they threw him in a 4-0 game, and he played great. He's been the guy ever since.
20: Yeah.
19: So I just wouldn't keep riding with Carter Hart, who's not getting it done. He's not getting the job done. Why would you? The only reason I wouldn't start Aiden Hill, he hasn't played in a while, and sometimes you psych yourself out when you're the guy. This is a closeout game. This is your season on the line. I would rather he just, like, Hill, you're in, and you don't have time to think. You're just reacting. I would rather put him in a situation like that. But the first goal Carter Hart gives up tonight, I would yank city. Get out. Hey, Aiden Hill, you're in. He doesn't have time to think about it. That's what I would do. That's how I would play it.
20: I might be too late obviously. If the Canes get off fast tonight, you know, the Canes defense is generally better. That's why, again, I'm surprised that Knights scored so many goals, in this series, because that's what Carolina's calling card is, right? It's been their defense for a long time. And they're just making, you know, doing enough things offensively, especially in the power play last game to make this, you know, more of a Canes series. So I think Canes win tonight. I think that it's, they're just better. I mean, it doesn't mean you win every game. I think they're playing better, and Hart versus Bussey is a big difference.
19: How about this situation where, let's say that the Golden Knights score the first goal of the game, and then Carter Hart gives up a goal, and you're able to yank Carter Hart, just toss in Aiden Hill, no heads up, like, you're in, kid, do your thing. No time to psych yourself out. It's a 1-1 game. Like, that scenario could play out, right? Where it's not too late.
20: Yeah, but why even, if you're going to play him, then you're not going to, I think, take him after one goal, is Mike, unless it's a really cheap goal. So that's, I think it's either you have to do it now, or just you're not going to do it during this game, right? I like to take the home team to score first after a loss. I've done this. I did it, in I've done it a couple times in the series. But I just don't trust it. I just think Carolina. I skipped it today. I didn't play it. It would make sense. The Knights score first, back against the wall. They're going to be pressed. They have not played well in the first period. They're going to be pressing early to score, but also could lead to fast breaks the other way, right? You have a turnover. You have a, I have played that. I'm not playing it today. It's been something that I've enjoyed to do. Home team in the postseason off a loss, score the first goal. I'm BetMGM right now. It's minus 115. I'm just passing.
19: Yeah, hey, nothing wrong with
21: passing. Minus 115, six flat, the total here. MGM, probably the best price, looks like, across my whole odds screen.
20: No more unders cracking hockey. I'm done.
19: Yeah,
21: for the total. That's what I was going to say.
20: I'm done with it.
21: Looks like six flat is the, six under 15s. Yeah. I'm not saying I'm betting it, but I'm just saying MGM's got a good price.
20: I had the under in game. Was it game one or two in the series? It was 2-0 for the first 10 minutes, through the first, not 10 minutes, the first 50 minutes, and then they scored four goals.
19: It was scoreless through the first 30 minutes? Was that the double overtime game? I don't know which game you're talking about.
20: Which game I have the under in?
21: These games were crazy.
20: Oh yeah, I had the under in game two. It was 2-0. Until 10 minutes left in the third period. Then they scored four goals the next 8 minutes.
19: That's great.
20: I lost two unders last series on empty net goals. I'm just not doing it.
19: But
20: here's the thing about under tonight, specifically for tonight,
19: right,
20: is that unless you think the game is going to be 2-1 with 4 minutes left, they're going to pull a goalie.
19: Right.
20: If the Canes are up, right, at all, goalie's coming out 5 minutes left, and they're going to keep him out. If the Canes score, he's pulling back out again. They're going to keep, because they have to win the series. So you're going to get 5 minutes empty net time if the Canes are winning at all in this. And you have to hope, to me, for the under to hit, you have to hope the Knights are winning, and it's like a 2-1 game. I don't. That's not the way the series has gone so far.
19: How about this? Follow me on this radical idea. Empty net whole game. You don't go with Carter Hart or Aiden Hill. I'm kidding. I'm not.
20: That would be, I'll take the over. Give me the over. You can, by the way. BetMGM does offer, by the way.
19: Yeah.
20: I have played this fairly often in the postseason.
19: Yep.
20: You can bet on a specific team to score empty net goal. So yeah. I think that it's tonight the Canes win. Plus 225.
19: Hey, not
20: empty
19: bad.
20: Net goal.
19: Not bad. All right, we're going to pass it to Ilo in a second. Upgrade your FIFA World Cup 2026 setup. 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You talk about someone who is all in on the World Cup. Isaac Lohenkron not only paints his face, he paints his whole body whenever the World Cup is on TV. That's how into it he is. He's got the latest for us. Don't tell me that's wrong, Ilo. I know better than that.
10: Well, a helpful lesson for those out there thinking of doing something similar: you need to leave a small patch of skin somewhere unpainted, or else you'll be greeted at your local emergency room and wind up like that person in the movie Goldfinger back in the day. If you know, you know. Well, that happened in what? Goldfinger came out in 1964. 1973, meanwhile, was the last time the New York Knicks won the NBA championship until last night.
11: Wemby tries a three, puts it up, off the mark, Ananobi the rebound. It's over! It's over! Knicks fans, this is not a dream! Your long, long wait has ended! Go ahead and cry! After 53 years, the Knicks are finally NBA champions once again!
10: Mike bringing the call on ABC as they won Game 5 at San Antonio 94-90, behind 45 points from Finals MVP Jalen Brunson. Knicks overcame double-digit deficits in all four of their victories in the Finals, including on Saturday night when they rallied from 15 down with 2:05 left in the third quarter. Now, we've been chronicling the reactions to this seminal moment last night. The Knicks winning their first world championship in 53 years. Among the reactions, that of the New York Jets, you know, the the NFL team. So after the Knicks won the championship last night, the Jets decided to post the following poem on social media. Quote, our QB's name is Eugene. Our colors are white and green.
21: Wow.
10: Catch us at one Jets drive. Knicks in five. No. Unquote.
21: Ugh. What are we doing?
10: Well,
20: I saw that. Oh, God.
10: As you can imagine, the reactions out there were similar to the three of you. At Breezy Kid commenting, quote, when we gonna win more than five games? Y'all got a poem for that? Meanwhile, Ooh Wreck You added, y'all need to shut the bleep up and win a damn Super Bowl. Is this Josiah noting, you haven't made the postseason in almost 20 years? Shut up. And finally, at Shu Aiden commenting, quote, why are you reminding me on this great night that my quarterback is Geno Smith? Unquote.
19: All right.
10: At the World Cup on Saturday night, Australia beat Turkey 2-0. Australia and the United States now tied for first place in Group D going into their showdown on Friday. Wonder what the Jets will tweet if Team USA wins that match. And today's action kicks off at 1 p.m. Eastern as Germany faces Curacao in Houston.
12: The Jets have won the toss and elected not to play.
10: Back to you guys.
19: Great stuff. That's fantastic.
20: What a bad tweet. Oh my God. It's not even like, so there was a guy on the street who was like, who made the thing. He's like, what did he say? He said, my bagels are, it was a whole thing of like, it was a funny little haiku basically. That's just not fun. Like it's when you're trying to be part of like
19: the
20: group, but you're just. Yeah. He said, He said, my mayor Muslim, my bagels Jewish, my Christian Dior Nixon 4. That was the meme. A guy that, and then so people have tried to make memes off of that.
21: Uh-huh. Right.
20: The Jets stink. Like, what do we do? What do we? Yeah. It's not even good. It's not even good rhyming. It's not a good. It's terrible. Just sit this one out. Sit it out. It's okay.
19: To me, that's kind of like a Russell Wilson type tweet. You know what I mean? I love Russ, but he's super corny. That's like a Russell Wilson like mindset type tweet. I have to mention one thing before we get to our picks to close it out. I hope you guys didn't see this because it'd be even better if you didn't. So LeBron was named Athlete of the Century by Time. Okay. It's a list of the top 100 most influential people in sports. All right. I saw the list. There are four NFL players that made the list. I don't know who's in charge of this. I don't know if they don't watch the NFL at Time or what. But think about right now, current players, the four most influential NFL players in sports right now. Okay, they might have a couple of names in mind right now. This is who they came up with. All right.
20: Well, because they give you mind who I get.
19: Yeah, think. Yeah. Who would you think would
20: so
19: be?
20: So I would say Mahomes. Okay. Right?
19: Yep.
20: Kelsey.
19: Okay.
20: The current players, right?
19: Yep. Yeah.
20: I would say Saquon Barkley.
19: Okay.
20: And my first thought came to mind was Lamar Jackson.
19: Okay. You have anyone that you want to throw out there?
21: No, Craig? I was ready for him to say Aaron Rodgers. I would say, come on. No.
20: Well, Aaron Rodgers, I think that's actually might be better than Lamar. But still.
21: Okay.
19: Okay. All right. Okay. So you got the list. Here's the actual list on Time. Again, the most influential people in sports. These are the NFL guys. Saquon Barkley. You got that one, Jeff.
20: Yeah.
19: Jackson Smith and Jigba from the Seahawks right there. Great receiver, but influential. I don't know. Miles Garrett, defense player of the year. Okay. Here's the last one. Fernando Mendoza.
20: No, bad list.
21: Wow.
19: Hasn't played it down yet. And Mahomes is not on the list. Unbelievable, man. I just had to share that with you real fast. That's an L right there. No doubt. All right, we've got Bill Krakenberger, professional sports handicapper, Jeff Schwartz, 8-year NFL veteran. I'm Brian Noe. 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Crack will have his play of the day. We'll compare notes, hopefully get you some winners. It's Fox Sports Radio's Countdown, presented by BetMGM.
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0: Today's full show, posted right after we get off the air. Props to the crew. 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
0: Movie review right there. Recommendation. Like it. Our technical producer extraordinaire, that would be Mr. Chris Perfett.
2: I could double up with the movie Racks. I saw Backrooms. That was great. But instead, I've got money on Netherlands tonight.
0: Do you? 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Wow. World Cup advice. Betting advice. Like that right there. Crushing the updates, crushing life. That is Mr. Isaac Lohenkron.
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0: 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Top of the hour, Mike Harmon, Ryan Hollins. They've got you covered in less than 8 American minutes. Keep it locked right here on Fox Sports Radio. We got some picks to make. Let's do it.
5: Rapid fire.
0: Crack, we start with you. What do you like?
6: All right, let's first start with a little baseball. Let's go with the Phillies as a small favorite today. Phillies as my first play, and then I'll come back with a big one at the end.
0: Okay. All right.
7: All right. I'm going to take Germany over 3.5 goals in the first match today. Starts in about an hour. And then a buddy of mine, I'm going to give this out. He likes the correct score to be 0-0 for the night game between Sweden and Tunisia. So it's like plus 850. We'll fun pop there for the last game of the day.
0: Okay. All right. Nice. I'm going to go with puck. Give me a first period over 1.5 goals. I think we get some early fireworks. Bussy's been good, but you know, Carter Hart's been a goal-giving-up machine, and I think Vegas backs against the wall. They're going to be super aggressive. So I like 2 goals at least in the first period. That's what I'm going to roll with. Keep your eye on these Commissioner Cup games in the WNBA. They don't stop playing. You know, they try to score as many points as humanly possible. I've got my eye on Mystics Liberty. Liberty have been scoring points like crazy. Scored over 100 points on the Dream last time out. Couple of days off. I like over 166.5 in that Mystics Liberty game. Keep an eye on that. We got Crack's play of the day. Let's do this.
8: Floater is good.
5: This is the best play of the day.
8: Get it, man.
0: All right, Crack, what is it?
6: All right. Even a lot of these futures out in the NFL. I just looked on BetMGM. Houston Texans to win the South plus $1.20. I think that's a good play there. Only one other competition there is Jacksonville. So,
0: okay, all right, very nice. Love the NFL picks. Everybody have a great day.
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30: Monday night in the WNBA's late game, the Sparks won in overtime at Phoenix, 43 points for Kelsey Plum. Louisville took the UFL spring football title game in D.C., 27-20. At the World Cup, Brazil tied Morocco 1-1. Qatar with a late goal tied Switzerland 1-1. Scotland a 1-0 winner over Haiti. In baseball, victories for the Cubs and the A's. Philadelphia a 9-8 winner at Milwaukee. Pittsburgh ended Miami's six-game winning streak 3-2. The Dodgers won 7-1 at the White Sox. Chicago's only hit, a leadoff homer bottom of the ninth. Wins for the Yankees in Cleveland. I'm Steve DeSager.
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2: Oh, and away we
0: go, how'd they do it? How did they do it? That's coming right up. Good morning, everybody. This is Fox Sports Sunday on Fox Sports Radio. He's the man. He's Bucky Brooks. I'm Andy Furman. And we're broadcasting live from the Fox Sports Radio studios. 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Speaking of the World Cup, by the way, here are the results from yesterday, if I may. I've been following it. Morocco and Brazil tied at 1. Switzerland, Qatar, 1-1. Qatar came back with a late goal. And Scotland shuts out Haiti, 1-0. Okay, here he is, my guy, Mr. Football, Mr. Bucky Brooks. Hello, Buck. How are you?
1: I'm good. What's going on, Andy? How you doing?
0: Well, I feel pretty good. I mean, I saw on social media last night, after the Knicks won that game 94-90, the throngs of people in New York City. And I got to ask you this. I mean, I'm pretty happy that the Knicks won. This is number one, number one. Number two, how did they do it? I mean, you know, you're an athlete. You're down 2 touchdowns in a game with about 7 minutes to go. Your head's between your legs. You say, you know what? Let's wait till next week. They did it time and time again. You know, in game 4, down 29 points, they come back. Last night, they're down like about 15 with about 8 minutes to go, and they come back. What is it? Is it just bad play on San Antonio? San Antonio just gives up? I mean, or you got to credit the Knicks. Tell me how this is done, because I've never seen this in sports.
1: Yeah, I mean, I think it's a combination of things that led to the Knicks being able to get it done. I think some of it was their experience, their grittiness. They'd had their heart broken. I've heard analysts for a long time talk about, Doug Collins used to always talk about, before you can be a champion, you have to have your heart broken. And so if you think about the series of missteps that the Knicks had in previous years, this kind of forged a resilience and a grittiness in them that helped them get past the San Antonio Spurs. Also, that group had played together for a long time. You have three teammates, Jalen Brunson, Mikal Bridges, and Josh Hart play together at Villanova. That chemistry and continuity, that connectivity really, really matters. You think about some of the older guys, the other guys that they had, OG Anunoby, Carl Anthony Towns. They also had been grizzled vets that had been in the league, that had been through some wars. And I think at the end of the day, the experience mattered. Yeah, the San Antonio Spurs had some missteps down the stretch where they didn't finish games. And at one point, they showed a stat during the game. I think the Spurs had led for 155 of the minutes, 100, maybe 177 of the minutes. The Knicks only led for 55 of the minutes in the series, but yet
0: don't it
1: was
0: matter.
1: A 4-1. Yeah, but it was a 4-1 thing. But I think it speaks to maybe the Spurs' inability to close the game and the Knicks' ability to win what matters most, and that's the fourth quarter.
0: Well, I tell you what, I think it was after game 4, I heard Charles Barkley just, what he railed on San Antonio and their coach Robinson. I mean, he went crazy on the coaching staff, like how they could do that and how it could just fall apart. But I looked at the stats. If you were to look at the stats of the game from last night, you couldn't even tell who won. It was so evenly matched. I'm looking right now. The Knicks as a team shot 31. I'm not a big stat guy, really. But the Knicks shot 31 for 87 for 36% from the field. And San Antonio shot 33 for 86. For 38% from the field, all right? Threes, 12 for 37 for the Knicks for 32%. And as far as San Antonio, 12 for 37 for 32%. Exactly the same. Rebounding, 48 for the Knicks, 47 for San Antonio. And turnovers, 10 for the Knicks, 12 for San Antonio. So everything was even. But I will tell you, there's a big flaw in San Antonio. And I said this early on in the series. I don't know why they continued to stay with De'Aaron Fox. He killed them. Fox killed them. And last night, he shot 3 for 15 from the floor, only gave him 7 points. I don't get it. And Dylan Harper, believe it or not, I think was the backbone of the San Antonio Spurs. He was the most consistent guy, I guess, throughout the playoffs. I mean, even Wemby had sometimes a down first half and an up second half, but Dylan Harper last night put in 25. So Dylan Harper was the guy. I don't understand, you know, sometimes what coaches do and the stubbornness sometimes with coaches.
1: Well, I mean, there's a fine line that you walk as a coach where you trust your players and you believe in your players and you don't like jump off the ship as soon as they have some struggles. And I think because of the chemistry and the way that they had played over the course of the year, he was trying to stick with the guys who had got him to that point. And even though Dylan Harper was without question, one of the stars of the series, I think he had a set rotation that had been very successful for them. And if you go and you look, look, man, we talked about the dominance that the Spurs had despite the loss. I mean, they were leading the series, the overwhelming majority of the series. They played better than the Knicks the overwhelming majority of the time. They just didn't finish it. And I think it's hard for a coach to say, hey, we've operated a certain way with a lot of success. Because we have a few missteps, I'm going to completely switch up the routine. Sometimes when you stay the course, what you're trying to do is show your team that you trust in them and you're hoping that they can figure it out.
0: What about Jalen Brunson? I mean, here's a guy that was a free agent. I think at one point in time, I think he was on San Antonio. Was it San Antonio or maybe Dallas? I think
1: he was with the Dallas Mavericks.
0: Dallas, yeah. And obviously, I guess the scouts thought this guy was going to be an also-ran in the NBA. They didn't have enough confidence in the guy to even draft the guy. I mean, how does a guy like that become a star? I mean, maybe I'll even go so far as to say a superstar. All right, I'll say that.
1: Well, I mean, I think now that he has a championship, I think you can call him a superstar. In every league, in every profession, there's an outlier. There's someone that is a little different than a traditional prototypical player that has a lot of success. He falls in line with that. Jalen Brunson is an outlier in terms of having a small man that can dominate. This is typically a big man's league, a big man's game. And he is shown as an undersized guard that you can dominate. And I would say what's unique about him is his ability to do whatever he wants to do on the court. He's only 6'2", 190 pounds, but he averaged 26 points a game during the regular season. But to finish it up in the finals, he had a 45-pointer. And that 45-point game was on an assortment of just tough shots, three-pointers, in the paint, using his physicality and toughness to get buckets, things that you typically aren't supposed to do in the land of seven-footers. So you have to give him a ton of credit. As a second-round pick, he has become a guy that look so many people look up for. They're looking up, looking for the next one who can get it done. But yeah, he's an anomaly. I think if obviously the Dallas Mavericks, who made a championship run with him and Luka, they probably would have kept him if they had known that he was going to continue to have that success. But because if you look at the numbers, he's not supposed to be what he's become. You just got to give him a lot of credit. Son of a pro. It's in his bloodlines. He's just defied the odds when you look at it.
0: I will say this. I want to give credit to the San Antonio Spurs because although they fell flat on their face so on the offensive side of the ball, they really did. I think that, again, De'Aaron Fox was a big reason for that. Defensively, I have never seen a team play defense the way they played. I'm not talking about the physicality of it because there was some times they went over the limit and there was some times they should have made some calls. They didn't make some calls. I mean, the pushing, the shoving, whatever it may be. I get it. There's just over-aggressiveness. But they played defense. I mean, it was tough. I mean, smothering defense. And that's why I think it makes it even harder if you're a San Antonio Spurs fan rooting for them, how hard they played, what they left on the court, and they still lost. That to me is devastating. You know, the defense, you don't see defense like that in the NBA, certainly during the regular season.
1: Yeah, I'm going to say this, but I think you better get them now. And I think the Knicks got them now because they were young and inexperienced. And I will say that this experience throughout the postseason will only make them better down the road. You're talking about guys that are under 20, I mean, 22 years old, Wemby, all those young guys that they have playing. You talked about Dylan Harper and Castile and Vassell. I mean, so young and so ready. They do play with a different mentality. The young boys like to call it a dog mentality. They are very aggressive. They're gritty. They're tenacious. They go after it. They pick you up 94 feet. They make you earn everything you get. Unfortunately for them, they couldn't finish it on the offensive end. And the big game nerves, the jitters, I think sometimes that kind of took it over and overwhelmed them. But yeah, now their defense is, I think, kind of a harbinger of things that are to come in the league. You're going to see more teams commit to playing defense like that. You can see more teams commit to having a more balanced team based on what the Spurs did, based on what the Knicks did. Yeah, I mean, I think this is a game changer for the NBA.
0: That's amazing. I mean, Brunson, he finished with 45 points. He sets a Knicks final scoring record. That's not such a big deal. 45 is great, but they haven't been to the finals that many times. But he did set a Knicks final scoring record. And it was held by, and they held the Spurs I mean, really, 18 points in the fourth quarter? That's unheard of. This Knicks team trailed by 16 in the first half. They trailed by 15 in the third quarter. They trailed by 10 in the fourth quarter, and they hold San Antonio to 18 points in the fourth quarter. San Antonio shot 7 for 22, which really had not that much to do with Knicks defense. Just bad shooting and bad shots. That's what it was also. Bad looks.
1: It's a combination of things, but I think that the Knicks disrupted some of the things that they wanted. I would also say that San Antonio did take some bad shots. It hurts them, that their best player, Wemby, is more of a perimeter big, right, as opposed to a guy that can get in the block, because if he was in the block, he'd probably be able to draw some fouls and do some things. But that's just a way of the game. And because he is 7'5", he is big, we assume that he can go down there and battle. But we saw, like, some of those battles with him and the bigs for the Knicks, he's not strong enough yet. You know, he can get moved off the block and get moved out of position when he's trying to box out and those things. But he'll learn and he'll get better from this experience, and they will be back eventually to the finals and those things. But no, I think this is the Knicks. It was just the Knicks' time. They lost last year. They made a controversial move to move off of Tom Thibodeau. Tom Thibodeau is one of the best coaches in the league, and yet they moved off of him, and it worked out for them and Mike Brown. And also understand this, Mike Brown spent a lot of time growing up in that Spurs system. He was one of Popovich's trusted assistants. He knows that organization. He knows how they like to get down. He understands how they're going to play. And I think that gave him a little know-how in terms of how to build this Knicks team and how to strategize to beat the San Antonio Spurs. Because I'm going to say this, like we talked about it. I mean, the Spurs had every advantage. They took advantage of the Knicks, I mean, in most games for three quarters, but they couldn't finish in the fourth. A lot of that was Knicks' resilience, and then a large part of that was Mike Brown's ability to get this team to the winner's circle at the end of the games.
0: You know, to show what Brunson did and carry this team on his back last night, he shot 14 for 27, which is almost like 52%. That was his best efficiency in the entire playoff series. But the rest of the Knicks team, 17 for 60. 28%. That's how valuable this guy was. I want to hear him. Jalen, let me hear Jalen Brunson right now.
3: Out of curiosity, between the final buzzer and now, have you cried at all? And if so,
4: yes.
3: Why? Well, like, what was the emotion that got you? Like, what?
4: I was good. I the final buzzer, I walked right to half court, shook Mitch Johnson's hand, and then turned around. My dad was there, and then felt emotional from that point on. And then I just remember Josh talking into my ear, and him just saying, like, we did it, and then I was emotional for a good, like, 5-10 minutes, and then the excitement started to kick in.
0: You know, I couldn't imagine what it would be like to be on a stage like that and win, and more than that, here's the big question of the day. I don't remember any team and any league creating such a frenzy and really that the Knicks have done. Now, why? Is it because they've been so far from the playoffs and they've been, what, the 53-year drought? Was it because it's New York? I don't understand why there was such a hoopla around the Knicks. I mean, the entire country was rooting for the Knicks.
1: One, I think New York is big, and I think the people that have gone through New York, you can't go through New York without having a piece of the Knicks kind of impacts you. Like, you go to a game at the Garden, you feel it, you feel the energy, you feel the energy of New York. It's easy to kind of gravitate to that energy. When you watch that team play, man, I think we all have a tremendous amount of respect for blue collar type teams. Teams that get it, out of the mud, as they say, like tough, gritty, physical, resilient. They had all those qualities. And then you gotta have to have a little star power. Jalen Brunson's ability to hit big shots in every series to close out every game darn near. Man, it makes you just root for him, for them. They seem undeterred, unbothered by whatever the circumstance was. I think a lot of people kind of feel that. They want that. They see themselves in the way that the Knicks played. So I think they did become kind of a bit of America's team during this run. It'd be interesting to see where they go from here. But, yeah, you haven't won a title in over 50 years. You finally get one, and you get it in the fashion in which you were able to get it with big, big plays, big things. Yeah, hats off to them.
0: Well, I'll say this. I know it's New York, and New York is big, but when the Yankees go to the World Series, when the Giants went to the Super Bowl, I don't think there was the frenzy as there was for this Knick team. And you didn't see the stars, the Hollywood guys, the TV guys, the actors coming to the games. And I guess maybe because basketball is one of those games where you can see people close up on the court. I see Larry David getting involved. I mean, come on, really? On the sidelines. I mean, it's amazing. Ben Stiller. I mean, you didn't see these guys at Yankee games. You didn't see them at the Giants during the Super Bowl. You saw them for the Knicks. So the Knicks really captured the entire spirit of New York City, and everybody was loving it. Now they're going to have the parade, and I fear that there's going to be a lot of people getting arrested. I saw what happened the other night. They were throwing eggs at Wemby, and it was ugly. You get the alcohol in the people. Sometimes they get a little juiced up. But other than that, I think it's wonderful. I think the NBA loves it. And I will tell you this much. I'm not a big TV ratings guy because I'm going to watch something that I like, and I don't care who else is watching it. But I bet you those ratings last night went through the roof.
1: I mean, of course. I mean, who doesn't love a big market team being able to do things on a major stage? Here's what I say about the Knicks compared to the Yankees and Giants, the two teams that you brought up. I feel like with the Yankees, some people won't identify with them because they feel like they're the haves. They have all the thing. They're the big evil empire because they're the machine. They always win. They always pay and overpay players and all that other stuff. So I don't think they necessarily...
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0: Fan, I mean, come on. She couldn't name two Knicks if they lined up in front of her. I'm promising you. And that's okay if you want to go to a game. Mm. But what are you doing rooting for Cleveland when they're playing the Knicks and now you're a Knicks fan? I don't get it. I don't get that. Well, I really don't. I mean, but that's her. I mean, got to live with that.
1: Well, I mean, she was with Travis Kelce, so she was with her guy. Like, and her guy is, he might be a part owner of the Cleveland Cavaliers, so she can't go opposite him or whatever. Now,
0: that's true.
1: It does look a little weird. When your feet are on the wood and you're pulling for the opponent a couple series before and then now the finals, you're fully decked out in Knicks blue. But I said this, and I said this to my daughter, and she said, no. She's been photographed at games before. She's been there years before. She's been on the thing, because I gave her a hard time too. But evidently, it's not her first rodeo when it comes to rocking with the Knicks.
0: Oh, there we go. All right. He's Bucky Brooks. I'm Andy Fermo, broadcasting live from the Fox Sports Radio studios. And by the way, with the iHeart app, you can stream us wherever you are. 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You get Bucky Brooks at Bucky Brooks at Andy Furman FS. 877-99 on Fox. That's our phone number. That translates to 877-996-6369. We got to ask Bucky in this hour. Yay or nay in hour number two, and the blame game in hour number three. But this is a reckless gamble, and it's next.
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0: 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Are you ready for this? Are you ready?
1: You got some.
0: Okay.
1: Yeah, I'm ready.
0: Okay. Knicks won 50-some-odd years ago, 1973. All right? It was a great year. My guy, Red Holtzman, was the coach. You go to Madison Square Garden, they got those banners and jerseys retired on the wall. They got 19 for Willis Reed, 22 for Dave DeBuscher, 15 Earl of Pearl Monroe, 10 for Walt Frazier. I remember like it was yesterday, all right? Red Holtzman's banner up there, the coach, and under his name is the numbers 613, 613. That's the number of games he won as a Knicks coach, 613 games, all right? What was yesterday's date? 613. Tell me that's not freaky. The Knicks won on 613 and Red Holtzman 613. Tell me that's not eerie and freaky. How do you like that? Right? I know I'm crazy for saying that, but it's true.
1: I mean, that is freaky. That's a great way to find a connection and to maybe build a connection when it comes to that. So kudos to you for being able to put that together. I never would have put that together. But great.
0: Red Holtzman was my guy. Love Red Holtzman. Yeah. Do you know how much swag he gave me during my days back in the day? I mean, and I can't find it now. Well, I don't think I fit in it now anymore anyway, but oh man, you know, I'll give you something funny. Right now, when you go to a game, I mean, you know this. Athletes, they get like where they travel with their traveling bags and equipment. I mean, they've got big time suitcases and stuff, zippered bags and leather bags with the team logo on them. Big time. Back in the day when the Knicks played and Red was coach, they carried this stuff in duffel bags. You know, you tie it with a string. Mm. So I got a Knicks duffel bag from him, and it's a blue but orange with the Knicks logo. I mean, things have changed. Believe me, things have really changed. Now I throw my laundry in the Knicks bag. By the way, a daily history lesson, if I may. Today's, every time we go on Sunday, it's a holiday. Today's Flag Day. And it commemorates the adoption of the American flag when? June 14th, 1777, by the Second Continental Congress. Okay, how did it begin? A school teacher's classroom exercise. And it went into decades into a national observance signed into law 1949 by President Harry Truman. That's our history lesson for today. All right? Now we got another history lesson. I'm talking about the judge ruling at Texas Tech. Okay, here's the deal now. This is a big story, and it's ugly, it's disgusting, okay? Now, if you didn't know by now, you've probably been living under a rock. Texas Tech's quarterback, Brendan Sorsi, was caught betting over $90,000 in college and professional sports over the last 4 years. He plays 40 wagers on his own team in 2022, all right? Now, Texas Tech, they just don't want him back. They want him to stay in college football, and they strategically filed a lawsuit to be heard by a sympathetic judge. And he ruled he could return to Texas Tech and only have to sit out 2 games this year. What do you think about that? All I know is this. What this does, it kills the NCAA. They have no goonies right now. They got no power. No more NCAA. It's over. It's like, now you're talking about the Wild West? This is truly the Wild, Wild West.
1: It's definitely a little different in terms of being able to... Look, just the lack of legislation, one, from the NCAA, they're powerless when it comes to being able to hold their member institutions accountable for the actions of their players and coaches. And it just kind of is a game changer, like, in terms of, like, anybody filing an injunction, they're able to play, because what it does, it delays everything until after the season. And so even if they rule for or against, it doesn't matter. They're able to do what they want. Texas Tech was able to take advantage of that. They're doing that. Their quarterback, Brendan Sorsby, will play. Here's the funny thing about Brendan Sorsby. You're there in Cincinnati, whatever. You certainly hope, if you're Texas Tech, after going through all of this and dealing with all the blowback, you certainly hope he's good enough. I just hope he's good enough for all of the headache and the stuff that they're dealing with. I hope he's a good enough player to make it worthwhile. Because if he's not, man, you just talk about a lot of egg on the face in terms of dealing with just a lot of unnecessary noise and chatter for a quarterback who maybe is never worthy of being what we're pretending that he will be for them in the Red Raiders.
0: I hear what you're saying. Look, he committed perhaps the biggest crime. I use the term crime. The biggest crime in sports. And what he gets out of it? A slap on the wrist. Why? Because there was some judge who lives near Texas Tech, right, in the backyard of Texas Tech, and he said the NCAA can't do a damn thing about it, all right? I would say this, and I'm hearing stories right now. Well, Pete Rose, you know, bet on baseball, and he's suspended for life. He may get into the Hall of Fame right now. Here's the difference between Pete Rose and Sorsby. Pete Rose denied it all the way to the very end. Sorsby admitted. He admitted he gambled. And then he went to get some sort of clinical help on it. And the judge said, well, you know, it's a disease and he's going to give him a shot. And they, come on, really? I mean, it's amazing what's happening right now. But I will tell you this much. I don't care. You want to let him play? I'll still go to the games. I'll watch the games. I mean, it hurts the game's credibility. I mean, if he throws an INT with 2 minutes to go and they lose by 7 points and that's the line of the game, I mean, there are people talking about it, but I don't think it's going to hurt anything at all. It won't hurt TV ratings. It won't hurt the interest of college football. And it won't hurt people going to games. Nothing's going to change. So what's the big whoop?
1: I mean, people are still going to pay attention to it. But, you know, we put a lot on the player. But I would say the thing that has changed, like before you talked about the past and betting on games, before it wasn't encouraged by the NCAA or pro sports itself. You couldn't see any of these things when it came to the gambling lines. In fact, remember, going all the way back to Jimmy the Greek, that was kind of a big deal when Jimmy the Greek would come on and talk about the line and the winners and the underdog. And he had to kind of talk in rhymes and riddles to kind of get around the way the league didn't want to tie the games with the sports gambling community. But you talk about it now. We have DraftKings. We have FanDuel Sportsbook. We have all these gambling entities that are tied to the sports. And so when these groups, I won't say sold out, but in a way sold out for the dollar, I mean, they open themselves up to a lot of potential scandals down the line.
0: I would say this. You know, he got that, and the judge granted him a temporary injunction against the NCAA that allows him to play during the 2026 season, all right? And he got that from the Lubbock judge, Ken Curry, this past Monday after the hearing. I would say that if it was in any other school in any other city, he probably would be suspended. The fact that this judge was in Lubbock. This judge has a tie to Texas Tech. Knows a lot of people, and he lives in the community, and as he had to do what was, in his mind, the right thing to do for him. For him, not so much for Sorsby, but for him, because he lives there. That's what I'm thinking. So he's going to miss the first two games, and he's going to miss Abilene Christian and Oregon State. He's going to return for the Big 12 opener on September the 18th against Houston, all right? And I don't get it, but the court said that Sorsby would suffer probable and irreplaceable injuries if he was not allowed to participate in college athletics. I don't understand that. I mean, there are rules and there are rules, and this was a sacred rule. And now, I guess it can be said that there are other kids who want to make bets. They can make bets. Now, I ask you this. How do you catch a kid making bets anyway? I mean, you got a phone. It's in your pocket. Mm-hmm. You get on there. You make a wager. How is a coach or anybody else in college athletics going to catch a kid who's making wagers? How do you police that?
1: Well, I mean, a lot of times the entities will tip off those associations when it comes through. They have all the information. When you start gambling or whatever, I've never used a gambling app, but I have heard it outlined. They talk about you have to put in your social security number and all this other stuff so they can track it. So they track it, and when they flag it, and they can tell that you're an athlete, when you bet on a team, they notify those officials to let them know. I mean, so here's the thing about the gambling entities or the sports books. They don't want to be played either. They are in the business to make money. And if they feel like someone's giving insider trading, insider secrets, it hurts their business. And when they get that, they're going to contact the proper authorities. And that's what a lot of times Brandon Sorsby was tuned off because the amount of money, the frequency with which he was betting, and who he was ultimately was his undoing. That's a part of it.
0: But I would say this. If there was no NIL or money passed along to pay players, I think that he would be suspended from college football because obviously Texas Tech invested a lot of money in this kid, and they're fighting as hard as they can to make good on the money that they paid him. They wanted to play. That's what they wanted to do. So if there was no money involved, I would say, yeah, they caught him gambling, not allowed to gamble, you're out. The fact that he's getting paid and the money invested in him, I think that's the only reason why Texas Tech is going to bat for the kid.
1: That certainly has something to do with it, right? They do have an investment in him. They believe that he can help them. So they put their money where their mouth was. And then once they made that decision, they had to stick with it. So they stuck with it. Now they hope to get a return on their investment by him being able to play and play at a high level to get them back to the playoffs.
0: I mean, is it that important? They, you know, they claim, and what I've read, they claim that Texas Tech paid him about $5 million. And like you say, I hope he's worth that, but is $5 million worth credibility of the sport? I don't know. I guess it is for Texas Tech. They won their first Big 12 title in program history. They ranked number one in both total offense and defense among Big 12 teams, although there's kind of been a pushback right now. There are some schools saying they won't play Texas Tech if, in fact, Sorsby plays. I mean, it's getting pretty ugly right now. And it's interesting, and it gives us a lot of fodder to talk about, but this is a crash. This is going to be where the tire meets the road, because I think something's going to happen now. You know, either schools are going to break away from the NCAA, form their own deal, or they're going to give in and say, okay, we're with you. If the NCAA is our legislative body, we're going to believe you and stay with you, and we'll suspend them. I don't know. I don't know what's going to happen.
1: No, I mean, I think that's a lot of tough talk from all these opponents saying they're not going to play Texas Tech. I think they're posturing as they've been known to do, like holier than thou. But everyone has their own issue. Those teams that don't want to play Texas Tech have engaged in some kind of thing that would put them on the line. I think at the end of the day, this is much ado about nothing. I think the games are going to go on. They can continue to play them like they've always played them. And there'll be some noise around it, but it won't change anything. It will continue to be what it's always been. When it's time to kick it off, we're going to tee it up and kick it off, and we're going to play.
0: No doubt about that. And you know what? You could talk all you want about Sorsby. You could talk about Texas Tech, but the loss really circles right back to the NCAA. It's devastating for them because it calls into question right now the NCAA's ability to enforce their own rules. Really, they can't even enforce their own rules. That's how bad it is. It's sad. It really is sad that it came down to this, but you know, what is your take? How do you feel about this? Do you think he should play? We talked about this several weeks ago. We said that he's going to get tied up in the course he's going to play. So I'm not really surprised, but do you feel good about that?
1: I mean, look, I feel good enough about him playing. Like, the rules are the rules. If I knock him for his inability to play, then I also have to knock Trinidad Chambliss and some of these other guys. I am just saying, like, and we've said this, like, there's no uniformity at this level. And until we get it together and either have a commissioner or some kind of thing where we have someone that can lay down the law when it comes to the rules, and these laws are tight and bonded and the courts can't overtake them, what can we say? Like, it is what it is. So we have to figure out how at the collegiate level we can get to a point where we do have a system that everyone agrees upon, that everyone has to play by the same rules, and there aren't any loopholes around it. And until we button that up, man, it's going to be a bit of the Wild Wild West, which is what we're seeing right now.
0: No doubt about that. He's Bucky Brooks. I'm Andy Furman. We're broadcasting live from the Fox Sports Radio studios. And you got a question? No problem. We got the man to answer it.
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9: All right, it's Bucky coming right up. It's about 11 minutes now before the top of the hour. He's Bucky Brooks of Andy Furman, and we're live from the Fox Sports Radio studio, so let's get right into it. 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
10: Oh, I'm ready. It's good to be back, boys. I tell you
9: Hell
10: what.
9: Yeah.
10: Let's go. All right, it's time to play Ask Bucky. And, Buck, I got a couple for you here. So let's go here first. Bucky, give us at least three reasons why there has been a New York Knicks hysteria during the NBA playoffs this year.
11: Look, man, I think, one, New York is big. Bright lights, big stage. Everyone likes to associate with the city. Most of the people have been there, so they understand the energy that comes with it. Two, the team is a blue-collar team. They're kind of gritty. I think we all admire toughness, resilience. And then three, they have a superstar in Jalen Brunson. And I think because he's not a big guy that just has superior physical traits and he has to kind of do it the dirty way, I think a lot of us can identify with his underdog spirit, and we appreciate it.
9: Hey, take it easy on Bucky. Those are tough questions. There's three reasons now. Back off a little bit.
10: I'm sorry. I'm chomping at the bit right now. Come on.
9: I hear you. Okay.
10: All right. So next up here, Buck, what event is bigger, the Super Bowl or the World Cup?
11: Ooh. I would say the World Cup is bigger just because it's a global game and you have more people participating in it. I just think if you see the just walking through airports, seeing the people with their jerseys from their respective countries on, there is no doubt that there's a sense of national loyalty to that. So yeah, I would say the World Cup is bigger than the Super Bowl, even though I love the Super Bowl and all the pageantry.
9: And it lasts longer too.
10: That's fair. That is fair.
9: You know, let me just say something about the World Cup, okay? I watched a little bit the other night when USA won 4-1. I would say this. There's a lot of MLS players. And if you take the jersey off there that says USA and put their team on there, the average Joe wouldn't even know who these guys are. But they're rooting for them because it says USA on the jersey. I get it. The nationalism rules. That's what it is. That's just okay. I get that. But really and truly, I don't think anybody can name three players on the USA team.
10: I mean, I couldn't.
9: Well, I mean, that's fine. I mean, just they're rooting USA. That's what they
12: never
9: do.
12: Never heard of them.
10: Yeah, fair. I'm also not a soccer guy. But either way, we're going to go to the next one here. So, who gets the blame for the Spurs loss in Game 4 of the playoffs? Not this past one. The

0: other one after being up 20, you know, the big blowout here of after being up 29 points. Who's going to get the blame of this one, Bucky?
1: Well, I mean, I think, look, everyone's going to get the blame. At the end, they were doing it for De'Aaron Fox because he didn't pull the ball back out. He didn't finish the game the way that you should. Normally, it always goes to the stars. So Wimby is going to get some of the blame, and then De'Aaron Fox, because he's the old head. He's the guy they expected to be the leader, and he just made a couple mistakes.
0: Okay. All right. That's fair. Fair. All right. Here's one for you. How many people would attend a USA-Paraguay soccer game if the game was a friendly and not, not paired to the World Cup? Better yet, how many could name it? At least three players.
1: At least three players on the U.S. team or the Paraguay squad.
0: You know what? Let's go with how many could you how many for the USA? Sorry.
1: Oh yeah, I think you'd be hard pressed. No, it wouldn't be the same kind of drama for the friendly as it was for the World Cup, because it was for the World Cup. Everyone kind of came out. And do I believe most people can name three players? No, I think it ends with Pulisic. And then that's about it. I don't know if anybody else that they probably would name.
2: I'll go one step further. I don't think three people could spell Paraguay.
0: That's true, actually.
1: Well, that's probably true. It is probably true.
2: Anything else? What do you got?
0: I got another one. All right, so we're going to go to the land of the NFL here for this one.
2: Seattle. I know, Seattle, the Seahawks.
0: Right? No, I'm not going Seattle here. No, not this time at least. No, so we're going to go to Minnesota here, and honestly, it's just kind of coming down to like Kyler Murray and JJ McCarthy. So with that said, it looks like Kyler is probably going to, you know, get it now. And now they have Nolan Teasley, the GM, is now hired here for the Vikings. Do you think that McCarthy gets traded before a season starts?
1: No, I think they keep him going to it. I think they have invested in him. They still want to see him, see if he can have a chance to succeed. So I don't think he'll get traded. After this season, if Kyler Murray plays well, then they can move on from him. But no, I think you still hang with the young guy and give him a chance.
2: All right, Bucky has seven newbies who deserve an NFL top 100 slot. That and more. Where? Fox Sports Sunday. Next!
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0: Here's what you need to know.
1: Jalen Brunson of the Knicks was named Finals MVP as New York took its first NBA title since 1973, winning Game 5 at San Antonio Saturday night. 94-90, Brunson with 45 points. The rest of his team had 49 combined. The Knicks rallied from double digits down in all four wins of this series against the Spurs. In the WNBA late game, the LA Sparks won in overtime at Phoenix, 43 points for Kelsey Plum. Louisville took the UFL spring football title game. At the World Cup, Brazil tied Morocco 1-1. Qatar with a late goal finished in a 1-1 tie with Switzerland. Scotland shut out Haiti 1-0. In baseball, the Yankees got a win. Tampa Bay lost. Philadelphia a 9-8 winner at Milwaukee. Pittsburgh ended Miami's six-game winning streak 3-2. And the Dodgers won 7-1 at the White Sox. Chicago's only hit was a ninth-inning homer. College World Series victories for Georgia and Oklahoma. I'm Steve DeSager.
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4: Oh, some surprises coming right up. Good morning, everybody. This is Fox Sports Sunday on Fox Sports Radio. He's Bucky Brooks. I'm Andy Furman, and we're broadcasting live from the Fox Sports Radio studios. 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Speaking of the World Cup, here are some results from Saturday. Are you ready? Morocco and Brazil tied one apiece. Switzerland, Qatar. Qatar comes back with a late goal to tie at one. And Scotland shuts up Haiti. 1-0. Okay, those are the scores right now. And here's my guy, my partner, Bucky Brooks. Hello, Buck. How are you?
5: I'm good. What's going on, Andy?
4: You stayed up pretty late watching that Knick game last night. I call it the Knick game. It's not the playoffs. It was the Knick game. That's what it was. Because the Knicks won last night. But I got to ask you this. The way San Antonio lost, all right, the way they lost this and the leads that they blew, and I'm sick and tired of telling me, well, San Antonio was the better team, the better bench. No. If they were the better team, they would have won, right? So stop telling me they were the better team. How could they be the better team if they lost, right? That's all I hear from people. Well, San Antonio's the better team. You know, they had Wemby, they had more bench strength, they scored from the bench. No, they lost. They're not the better team. End of story.
5: Well, I mean, by the results, yes, the Knicks are the better team. I understand why the San Antonio supporters would feel like they were the better team because they did have control of the game in each of the games. I mean, every game they had a double-digit lead at some point in the game. Every game.
4: Right.
5: So it
4: right.
5: wasn't about their ability to not be able to get in front. It was more so their inability to close the game out. That's why this will hurt so bad for them and those within the organization, their fans, because they could taste it. They could taste the dominance. And if you go all the way back and look at Wemby turning the ball over in either game one and then just the way that they messed around in game two and look, game four, the inexplicable errors at the end of game, you understand their frustration. We want to give the Knicks a lot of credit for their ability to battle back, to come back from these enormous deficits and those things. But man, if you are the Spurs, you certainly rue what was lost because this is one, when you go back and look at every game, they could point to things why they should have won the game, even though right. the result didn't go the way that they wanted it to.
4: But the Knicks did beat them 2 out of 3 during the regular season. All right. People don't bring that up. They did take them 2 out of 3. I mean, that means.
5: Yeah, I mean, they did. They beat him in the cup or whatever. But the regular season is the regular season. It's a completely different game. Like, the game is played different. It's at a different pacing, whatever. Yes, the regular season did matter. They did beat him for the midseason tournament. And all of that was important. But if we look at the way that the finals played out, they absolutely had a case that they could sense and they should feel like they were the better team and that they messed it up. But there's a saying in most sports, it always goes like this. More games are lost than won. Most of the times, the results are determined by the team that makes the most mistakes. And I think if we go back and look at the game, particularly in the fourth quarters, the San Antonio Spurs made far more mistakes than the New York Knicks in crunch time. That's why they went home in a 4-1 loss.
4: No doubt about that. Now, we heard from Jalen Brunson in hour number one. He scored 45 points. He was the MVP. I want to hear from the losing coach, Mitch Johnson, from the San Antonio Spurs. Let me hear Coach Johnson.
6: Yeah, there's a lot that goes into it, but the simple consistencies, we didn't deserve to win the games. There's a lot of level of execution. There could be rebounding. There could be end of game details. There can be starting the game where you get the lead and then you don't sustain that. But NBA games are long. It happens during the regular season, too. It's just everything's much more on stage during the finals when everybody's watching. And we weren't ready to win an NBA championship. The better team won. We did a lot of good things, and we didn't finish the job. And that's what it is.
4: You know, you hit it right on the head, Buck. But, you know, and we hear Mitch Johnson right now, coach of the Spurs, say they weren't ready. They weren't ready because they were young. It was youth. And you hit that early on hour number one. They're going to be a team to be reckoned with down the road, but they got all these young guys, and they're going to put it together eventually, but they didn't put it together in this playoff series.
5: No, they didn't put it together. Now, I'll say this. And during my time with the Green Bay Packers in 95, we came up short, lost to the Cowboys in the NFC Championship game. And I remember coming back the next spring and everyone being like, oh, well, we automatically go to the Super Bowl the following year. And I remember defense coordinator Fritz Schirmer said, there's no automatic next step. You don't get to start the season where you finished the previous season. You have to go all the way back and do it all the way over again. And that's what makes it so hard to not only get back to where you were, but then to eventually get past that. It is hard to get to the point where San Antonio got to the finals. And when you get to the finals, you need to win it because the road is so tricky to navigate to get there. They'll learn from this experience, but just because they're young and they got close doesn't mean that they're going to get there again and do it. So they have to be able to find a way to do it, to take all those lessons and be focused enough and healthy enough and lucky enough to be able to get back on that stage. And then they have to apply those lessons so they don't let another one slip away.
4: Yeah, I mean, that's got to be the most devastating thing in sports. I mean, you win it and you're on top of the mountain. That's great. You lose it and then you go back. You got to start all over. Look at the Indiana Pacers. Look what happened to them. I mean, they were like down the stretch. You would think that they'd be maybe a dominant team in playoffs for several years. I mean, look what happened to them this year. I get it. They had the injury of their big player. But the point is this, that when you get to training camp, you know, after a devastating loss in the Super Bowl, perhaps, and you say in August, starts all over again. I mean, no one's giving you anything. You got to climb up that ladder again. That's, to me, that's difficult. It's difficult to do mentally. Now, a big question I have for you, Miss Johnson, new coach, blew a couple of games. Maybe it's on him, whatever it may be. They're young. Is he in danger? Is he in jeopardy of losing his job? I would think that maybe he may get the axe because of what happened. Maybe.
5: No. I don't think so. I mean, like, things are crazy, but the playoffs and those games are big, not only for the players, they can be big and pressure packed for the coaches. And for Mitch Johnson, man, you don't get a chance to learn how to be a championship coach until you get comfortable playing on the championship stage. And the more times that you play on that stage with that pressure in those environments, the better you become at it. He will be a much better coach because of what he experienced in these finals. He will learn how to have contingency plans and the things that went awry for him. He will spend the entire offseason getting better at those things. I think he's a great young coach. And I know all the criticism and the barbs that come their way based on some of the results. But you got to remember, man, this team was in the bottom. When I look at their young players, how active and how aggressive they are, man, that's the development. That's the development of their staff and the coaches that are getting those young guys not only to be better when it comes to their skills, but the readiness, the preparation. Look, man, I'm not a Spurs fan, but I love how they get down and how they play. And look, I think the future is bright for them. I just don't know if it's going to be as quick of a turnaround or as quick of a get back as some people hope. We'll see. But look, they're going to be there. They're going to be a problem for a lot of teams for years to come.
4: I'm going to say this. I think the new age of sports right now, especially sports journalism with quotation marks around it, or sports talk on radio or even whatever it may be because of the internet, I don't know. We're quick to say the best ever, the greatest ever, whatever it may be. And I think they judge it on rings. And it never used to be that way. You know, you got some great players back in the day. And I wish that people who have the luck, the skill, the opportunity to sit behind the microphone, be a TV or radio talk, whatever it may be, do a little homework. You know, do some history lessons and what's going on in life. And what do I mean by that? Now all of a sudden the stories are coming out that Jalen Brunson is the greatest Knick of all time. I mean, could we reel it in just a little bit? I mean, could you even name five Knicks of all time to throw them out there? I mean, and then all of a sudden they're saying that OG's tip-in in game four was the greatest ever. We no, it was a great play, but really, do we have to like rate them of greatest ever? It was a great play. It was going to go down in the annals of great plays ever, but the greatest ever? I don't know. And what's your take? Jalen Brunson, a great player, on the cusp of being called a superstar, MVP of the playoffs. Right. He's getting a ring. He's a champion. That's great. Greatest ever? I'm not ready to say that right now. Greatest Knick.
5: I am.
4: The greatest Knick ever?
5: I'm ready to say he's the greatest Knick ever. Absolutely. Wow. The way that he was able to make clutch shot after clutch shot, put this team and this city on his back to be the finals MVP, to lead them to a championship after 50 years. Man, I love Clyde Frazier. I love all the things they talk about, that great backcourt and Willis Reed and the comeback, the improbable story and all that.
4: Yeah.
5: Patrick Ewing couldn't get it done. I love Bernard King, one of the greatest one-on-one scorers that we've seen. Jalen Brunson is all of that and a champion. That separates him from others. He was able to get it done. And if we look at that team, there is no one who would say on the roster, looking at their roster, that was the best team in the NBA. I think you have to talk about Jalen Brunson. I think that separates him.
4: I think Cleveland and Boston were better, maybe even Detroit. Those teams were probably better than the Knicks. Really, at least going into the season and in the play. Remember one thing. They were down 2-1 against Atlanta in the opening round of the playoffs. You know, the Atlanta gave them a little bit of a fit.
5: Yeah. Yeah. So, yeah, I think now the cachet, the storybook run, and to hit 45 to win it. Man, I think about those great Patrick Ewing teams. Patrick Ewing never was able to deliver a game like that and win it. Oh, I mean, I think about Bernard King, the individual success that he had, but the team didn't match up.
4: Well, he's the only Knick to ever lead the league in scoring.
5: Yeah, I mean, like, but the team didn't match up with him, you know, and Hubie Brown raves about Bernard King, and I respect Hubie Brown unlike anybody else in basketball, but Jalen Brunson was able to get buckets at a high level and win. There's something to be said for that.
4: He's great, okay? I just have a hard time because maybe part of
5: the league with the pass. You got to live with the pass. I love Clyde.
4: Is he better than Earl the Pearl Monroe? I mean, I don't know. I mean,
5: Earl the Pearl. I love Earl the Pearl. Earl the Pearl from Winston-Salem State. Like one of the greatest Black College players to ever play. Earl the Pearl, Clyde Frazier, that backcourt. Like all of that. Like the Pearl is a GOAT, but
4: right.
5: The Pearl's going to have to take a back seat right now to Jalen Brunson. Jalen Brunson right now in the lore of the Knicks. Yeah, everyone has to take a back seat to him. I don't know who else could rival him. If you name the great players in the Knicks, we talk about Patrick Ewing, you talk about Clyde, and Clyde is part of a tandem, he and Earl the Pearl. Who else? Bernard King.
4: Well,
5: I mean, who
4: I'll
5: else can
4: this.
5: We talk about?
4: Are you either going to put them in the category of all the backcourt guys together or just Knicks as a whole? And I tell you right now, I think it's unfair because you have to look at it, who they played against and the era that they played in. And I go back really with names that will drive people crazy. I'm going to say like Willie Knowles was great. Richie Guerin was a great player. All right. These are guys, but they play like in the 50s and 60s and no one has seen them. And no, if I mention their names, they'll look at me like I got four eyes, really. But they were great players. Are they the greatest ever? No. But in their little era, in their era when they played, they were great Knicks. They really were. And the Knicks did nothing. Because I remember what the famous quote out of Wilt Chamberlain, and this is when the Knicks were playing in a 14 division. The NBA had eight teams, four in the East, four in the West. And Wilt Chamberlain said, "We play 82 games a year to eliminate the Knicks." That's what he said, and it's true, because three of the four teams got in the playoffs. There were six teams in the playoffs, three in the East got in, three in the West got in, and the teams that finished last never got in. And Chamberlain said, "Yeah, we play 82 games a year just to eliminate the Knicks." And they did every year. That's what they did. But there were great players on the Knicks. And, you know, DeBusschere was great. Greatest ever? I don't know. Willis was great.
5: Like all those guys, all those guys are very good players, great players. But right now, man, the GOAT. The GOAT is going to have to be Jalen Brunson until otherwise stated. What he was able to do puts him up there. And look, we'll talk about him forever and ever. Like he never has to worry about anything ever in the city. And we talked about it because I went while you were talking about him early in the early segment, I think the A block, we were talking about Jalen Brunson and the Mavericks and what did they, how could they let him go and why didn't they know? Jalen Brunson only averaged 16 points per game for the Dallas Mavericks. To see him go from being a 16 point a game scorer to a 26, 28 point scorer in New York, more responsibilities and those things. That's uncommon. That doesn't happen.
4: Right.
5: I mean, it just doesn't happen that a guy goes from being a number two, number three player in one spot, shines as the number one player in another spot, in maybe the toughest market to play in. He's just different. He's just built different. And I think he's going to change the way that people look at guards and evaluate players because I can't say I haven't seen anything like it. What I can say is I can't remember a more rugged and tough mentally and physical guard than Jalen Brunson. That's going back to Isaiah. Zeke gave me some of that. He's different than Allen Iverson. Like, this dude has it, that X factor that is different than most.
4: You know, it's funny you mentioned he averaged 16 points a game in Dallas. So what made him become the leader, the scorer that he is? Is it because there's no one else on this Knicks team that could pick up the slack to score? Or the coaches say, look, we see something in you. We're going to run the offense around you. How does that happen to score 45 points in the final game of the NBA Finals? And when he's averaging 16 a game on another team and he wasn't drafted, he was a free agent. How does that happen?
5: Well, now, he was drafted in the NBA. He was a second-round pick. He was 33rd overall pick when he was selected by the Mavericks.
4: He signed as a free agent in Dallas, though.
5: But he signed as a big-time free agent to the Knicks. And I will say, one, it took a belief from the Knicks in him that he could be a star player. Now, if you ask the Knicks, did they think he would be what he's become? I don't know. So some of that is, you know, he was given a big contract. But then a lot of it is earned. And over the 4 years that he's been with the Knicks, he has earned the right to be the star. He's earned the right to have the ball in his hand at the end of the game because he's delivered time and time again. Because he's a worker bee and because he's kind of done it in the dark in the gym. Yeah, man, he gets a lot of credit for just being that guy. And then
4: because there's no one else on that Knicks roster that could score like he can. I mean, look at OG could put some points. He scored 11 last night. But Hart, not a scorer. Bridges, not a scorer. No, so who scores on that Knicks, right?
5: Yeah, but like, okay, so go back to, I talked about Allen Iverson. Let's think about how the Philadelphia 76ers set up Allen Iverson for success. This Knicks team wasn't constructed like this from the jump when he got there. But after they recognized how he played, they built a team around him that complements his game. So if you notice, Josh Hart, Mikal Bridges, OG Anunoby, those guys are defenders. So he's right. Protected on defense because those guys do the dirty work on defense so he can rest on the defensive end. He doesn't have to take the hardest matchup. He can expend all the energy on offense.
4: And
5: because
4: too.
5: Because they know him, they played with him in college, there's already a respect factor that they have for him. So they didn't have the jealousies that can infiltrate the locker room with like, why is he taking all the shots and doing all this? Man, everyone knows their role. Everyone embraced their role and they had a lot of success as a team because people were stars in their role. And Jalen Brunson's role is to put the ball in the hole, which he does better than anybody else.
4: I read something right after the game. I think the game four, like, from Josh Hart. It was amazing what he wrote. He says, I love being on the Knicks. I love playing here. I don't care about scoring. I care about winning. He said, I want to win championships. I'll give the ball to to Brunson. He says, I look for the open man. He says, scoring is secondary to me. I don't think there's a lot of players that think that, because I think what they think that scoring does, scoring elevates your contract. That's why they want to score. I think maybe that's what the mentality is. And I think that Josh Hart's got it all together. He says, I don't care about scoring. We got a guy on this team who can score. His name is Jalen Brunson.
5: Yeah, but you have to remember, look at that team. All the guys on the team have already gotten their bag. They've already gotten their second contract. They don't have a bunch of young guys on that team that are looking to kind of carve their mark in the league. Jalen Brunson's on his third contract. Once you've secured the bag and you're at a certain stage in your career, now it's about winning. It's about team success, not individual success, showing people that you can be the man, that you can get paid top dollar for being one of the elites at your position. That's where they're at. Whereas with the Spurs, you got a bunch of young dogs who are trying to figure out how to establish themselves in the pecking order. There's Wimby, then there's the rest of them. Who's second? Who's third? How does that play out? That's just a subtle difference. But like New York, you have an older team that are made men. That's where they're able to kind of set aside their individual agendas for the sake of the team.
4: I would say this much, and it hurts me to say this. I think the Spurs have a better chance of winning more championships down the road than the Knicks. I hate to say that. The Knicks won, and that's great. And if you would ask me, would they repeat next year? I think the Spurs have a better chance going to the finals next year than the Knicks. All right? I'm saying it. It hurts to say it, maybe, but I think it's true.
5: Yeah, maybe so, but here's what they will also say. No one cares, because once you're a champion, you're a champion for life. No one cares about all that. They can talk about all that next year and what are we going to do, and we could do this and we should do that. No one cares. They won it this year when they were supposed to win it. Now, if they go back to back, they're one of those rare teams that's able to pull it off. Great. The problem that they have now is, Pat Riley used to talk about the disease of me. So everyone that bought into their roles previously, will they be just as willing to buy into their roles? Because there's going to be a lot of endorsement things. There's going to be a lot of dollars away from the court that can impact the way that this team gets down. People going, like I'm seeing Josh Hart show up on commercials. Jalen Brunson, who is low key, he'll start doing things. You'll see some of these other guys have local deals or deals on a national level. Are you able to keep the main thing the main thing? And the main thing is buying into the team, because the team success will lead to a bunch of individual accolades. Can they continue to maintain that spirit? That'd be the challenge that Mike Brown faces going forward. But I think he'll tap into some of the things that he learned from Golden State to help this team kind of continue to be one of those top teams in the East.
4: You know what? The people in New York City don't care. They'll wait another 53 years. They got their championship. They don't care. Done. You know, you can't take that away from them.
5: Yeah, everybody says that until you start the next season, because then you get greedy. It's natural. Oh, man, if I just get this one ring, I'll be happy. I can die there and go to heaven. Nah, you can't. Now you want another one. Because the only thing that's better than one is two. So that's it.
4: I would say this. I would promise you this, that Jalen Brunson will never pay for a meal in New York City, wherever he goes. Never have to pay a king for a meal.
5: Oh, he's the king of New York. The king.
4: I forgot about that. It's great. And last but not least, I feel for the Brooklyn Nets. They're like an afterthought right now. I mean, really. You talk about a second team in New York City in the NBA. Oh my goodness. I mean, the Brooklyn Nets right now, they might as well close up shop. Seriously. I think St. John's in New York is more popular right now than the Brooklyn Nets.
5: That's another. The city's going to be on fire. St. John's gets it going. They're going to be on fire. It's like a renaissance.
4: You're right. I apologize. I wanted to talk about NFL.com with you wrote about. We'll get to that. We'll get to that and so much more. He's Bucky Brooks. Get him at Bucky Brooks, at Andy Furman FSR, 877-99 on Fox, 877-996-6369. We got yay or nay in this hour, the Blaine game in hour number 3. And of course, we're broadcasting live from the Fox Sports Radio studios. But it really all comes down to this, and we'll tell you all about it next.
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21: Drake May, MVP candidate, gets to the Super Bowl. Sam Darnold wins the Super Bowl. Matthew Stafford, your MVP. Caleb Williams, one of the best, you know, far comebacks. Going to set the, you know, tie for the record with that. Most comebacks of the season. All these great things, all these great guys. At the end of the day, Patrick Mahomes is still the guy. When I think of just games on the line, need a win.
22: Really?
21: Who's going to win this guy? Yeah. Josh Allen is right there, but I have to be fair to the point that he just hasn't been able to get it done. Right? And that's what we got. And that's what we, quarterbacks. Quarterbacks and star players in the NBA. Those are the two guys that we judge you on. Pitchers, your team can stink. Schemes, you know, and you still be, you're the best. You can never win a ring in baseball and still be the best. That's just a different sport. If you are a quarterback, right or wrong, it's on you. Who is everybody tired of right now? Lamar Jackson. Josh Allen. Yeah, your MVPs and you're all that. Got to get over the hump. Matthew Stafford, to his credit, finally got over the hump. Fell short this year and left a bad taste in their mouth because I think they feel that that Seahawk ring was supposed to be theirs. But with that being said, if you wanted to say Matthew Stafford because he's the current reigning MVP, I'm not mad at that. Joe Burrow's going to be interesting this year to see coming back. He's been injured the last couple years, be beat up. The team defensively, they've made some moves. So it'll be interesting to see. I got to wait and see. And you look at Patrick Mahomes, 24 touchdowns, I believe it was 11 interceptions. Not a great year on those numbers. We could have seen the rest of the year. We would have seen what those total numbers be. I just think at this current stage.
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4: Three different teams, but they all have something in common. 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He's Bucky Brooks. I'm Andy Furman, and we're live from the Fox Sports Radio studios. 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Speaking of the World Cup, here's the results from yesterday. Are you ready? 1-1 tie, Morocco, Brazil. Switzerland, Qatar, 1-1 tie, and Scotland of Haiti. 1-0. Those are the scores from yesterday's World Cup. Watching the World Cup there, Bucky Brooks?
5: I am. I just started paying attention to it. I got a chance to see the USA win 4-1 against Paraguay. I was one of the few, I guess, that you said we watched a friendly and the World Cup match. So I got a chance to see that. And I've checked out a few others. So Mexico play for a little bit while I've been traveling. But no, it's been great, man. It's amazing how big it is. But it's also amazing what the fandom looks like. Man, people walking around the U.S. with their respective countries represented. It's fun to see. It's fun to be at bars and see people get really excited about their teams and really see their country loyalty, their lineage show through.
4: The watch parties are unbelievable. You know, I love it. I love the fact that sports is the common denominator that brings people together. You go to a bar to a watch party, and next thing you know, if the USA scores a goal, some guy sitting next to you, some guy sitting next to you, slap you on the back, say, isn't that great? You don't even know their name. People just have a common bond, and it's wonderful. I just wish everybody could be like that every day. It's crazy. I know I'm one of those people that looks for the bright light. It's true, I do. I may be a negative SOB on the radio, but I love people, and people are our business, Bucky. They really are. And sports is the one thing that brings people together. It really does. And I wish it was like that every single day, but it doesn't work that way. But you bring people together on NFL.com because you are an amazing man. You really are. You're beating every football journalist to the punch. NFL.com, 7 players who deserve top 100 status. And it was in there this week. I got to ask you, how do you judge these? Was there a particular rating system of Bucky Brooks? You do it by positions. Is there a special order? Tell me how you do this, because this to me is difficult. And top 100 of 2026, that's going to come out. And you got the top 7, I guess, that you think will make it.
5: Yeah, so what I wanted to do is talk about the guys that are going to make their debut. This will be their first time hitting the top 100 list. And so we had NFL research pull all the names of the guys who hadn't quite made the top 100 list. And then I went through and talked about who had the most impressive resume. And when you go through that, like, to me, it was kind of easy to find some of the guys who played really, really well. The tougher thing with those fringe guys at the bottom of the list that you're like, man, I think they're going to make it. I just don't know where to put them and what range they'll fall in.
4: All right. Number one, and obviously he's got a receiver now on his team, so he's going to help him. He's got A.J. Brown. Drake May, quarterback for the New England Patriots. You have a lot of confidence in this guy. I know it's a North Carolina guy. I don't think that means anything as far as your voting. I hope not. I don't think it does. But but he finished with, 4,000 yards and 30 touchdowns last year. So now that he's got A.J. Brown, this guy could go to another level.
5: Yeah, he can't go to another level. Now, I'll say this. This was based off of last year and what he did last year, but I absolutely expect him to be at the top of the list next year, given A.J. Brown's arrival and what they've done with Romeo Dobbs and some of the other additions. But last year, look, he was NFL MVP runner-up up until the postseason. He had played at a high level, led the league in passer rating, had 13 games with a passer rating over 100, which speaks to his efficiency. Then he's talking about eighth quarterback in history to finish with 4,000 yards and 30 touchdowns on a 70% completion rate or better. He was terrific the entire season. We just have a bit of a recency bias because he didn't play well in the postseason. And that's something that he has to rectify. He has to fix that. But during the regular season, there weren't many quarterbacks that were playing at a higher level than Drake May for the Patriots.
4: All right, I hear what you're saying. Now, I look at number two on your list, okay? And JSN, great stats last year, 1,700-plus receiving yards. But my guy's Ja'Marr Chase, and I think Ja'Marr Chase had a great year despite the fact that his number one quarterback, Joe Burrow, was gone. Justin Jefferson had no quarterback whatsoever to go, really. I mean, he did it on his own, and he still had over 1,000 yards. So I think you got to take that into consideration, too. But JSN had a wonderful year, but you got him as the number one receiver in the National Football League, and I still think Ja'Marr Chase is better.
5: If
4: Joe Burrow's healthy this year, you'll see that.
5: Well, I mean, a lot of ifs and buts. Candies and nuts every day be Christmas. I mean, it's just one of those things where JSN played at a level where he deserves to be wide receiver one based on how he played last year. Led the league in receiving yards, did it in an unusual way. He went from being a guy that operated primarily in the slot to being able to go out wide. And any receiver will tell you, out wide is a different it's a different set of expectations, different responsibilities, different challenges in terms of the defense rolling your way and being able to take your way. But he was able to surpass all of that. Like, he led the league in big plays in terms of 20 plus yard catches and those things. He was fantastic in terms of his ability to make big things happen. And so I love Justin Jefferson. I love Ja'Marr Chase. But last year, JSN was the best receiver in football and was it close.
4: Well, I hear what you're saying. Speaking of receivers, you got George Pickens, who basically is a little bit of a screwball, okay? I say that because he's got his days, all right? But the fact that he was playing with C.D. Lamb and he's still ranked third in the league, that to me impressed me. Still ranked third in the league in receiving yards with 1,400-plus, and he was not really the number one guy. It was 1A with C.D. Lamb on that team in Dallas. So George Pickens right now, I think, if he could just straighten out his off-the-field quirks, he's got to call them quirks. I think this guy could really raise to another level as well.
5: Yeah, he can raise to another level. I think last year was really impressive because he did share the marquee with C.D. Lamb and continue to dominate on the perimeter. They talked about it when he came in, that, hey, we don't see this as a 1-2 situation. We see this as a 1A, 1B. And when you go back and you look at it, look, there's something to be said for that. Like, these guys played at a high level. They played at a high level together, but George Pickens showed that he could dominate at times, that he could make big things happen. And I just think he deserves a lot of credit for what he was able to do. He's a big play weapon who showed that he also could run intermediate routes, the slant route that Michael Irvin made famous in Dallas. He brought that back. He played at a high level with Brian Schottenheimer instructing Dak Prescott to throw the slant over and over and over to George Pickens. He is only going to continue to get better. I know people are waiting for the other shoe to drop for him to kind of become a guy that misbehaves and doesn't handle his success well. I don't think that's going to happen. I think they're going to have to open up the bank and pay him big, big money to retain his services going forward. He is a number one receiver, and I think he showed that last year.
4: All right, I got a bit of an argument over here now, number four coming up. You got Caleb Williams, and you call him the Iceman. There's only one Iceman. That was George Gervin. And he was on TV last night being interviewed by Shaq and Charles Barkley and the guys, all right, and Kenny. I mean, and Ernie Johnson, too. I thought it was great seeing George Gervin there. George Gervin's the Iceman, all right, not Caleb Williams. Is that his nickname, or you call him the Iceman? I don't know.
5: Nah, I mean, that's what they were calling him in Chicago. They were calling him the Iceman because he's so calm and cool under pressure. I mean, last year he had 7 fourth quarter comebacks. He understands how to get it done. We saw in the playoffs what he was able to do. I mean, this dude is as cool as it comes at the quarterback position. And the crazy thing is, it's only going to get better. Last year, he didn't have a great statistical year, but when they needed him to make plays in the fourth quarter, he delivered. I'm telling you, there's only one guy that is similar to closing to Pat Mahomes in terms of just the improvisational skills and the late game wizardry. That's Caleb Williams, and that's why he deserves to be on the top 100 list.
4: But honestly, I think that he would not be doing what he's doing with not the tutoring of Ben Johnson, the coach there. That has to be something that's made him what he is right now. Don't you agree? I mean, Ben,
5: I mean,
4: Detroit's offense kind of dipped a little bit when Johnson left and the Chicago Bears went up, and it's got to be Ben Johnson. He's the guy.
5: I mean, he is the guy, but then you can say the same thing about Pat Mahomes being able to play for Andy Reid. I mean, would Pat Mahomes be Pat Mahomes if he didn't have Andy Reid in his corner, not only believing in him, but allowing him to play freely from the pocket? I mean, coaching matters, and there aren't many great players who haven't had great coaches. And, I think Ben Johnson is quickly working his way into that great category as a coach. And, look, Caleb Williams is the beneficiary of having a guy who's a terrific play caller, schemer, tactician, all those things.
4: Yeah, let's talk about Patrick Mahomes for a second right now. He's coming off the injury. I saw on TV some tape. Mm-hmm. It looked like he was all taped up on that knee, kind of maybe a little gimpy maybe. But Eric Bieniemy's coming back over there. That's got to help as well. That's got to help there, Kansas City. But can he come back and be the Patrick Mahomes of old with that coming back off that injury?
5: Yes, I think he can be. But I think they'll go about doing it differently. I don't think they want to be as reliant on his magic. They would like him to continue to be that guy that can deliver, but I don't think they want him to have to do everything. Right now, he's a one-man show, and it's hard to sustain it. That's why we saw the commitment to the running game. Kenneth Walker coming on board, being able to bring someone, Super Bowl MVP, that can get it done and take some of the pressure off of them. The one thing that has really hurt the Kansas City Chiefs in recent years is they haven't been able to run the ball consistently. And without running the ball consistently, effectively, it changes the way the defense plays you. They sit back in too high coverage. They take away the deep balls. They force you to nickel and dime it down the field because they're not threatened by your run game. If they can create the running game and generate and produce the big yards on the ground, well, then that changes the way people cover, and that leads to the big plays on the perimeter.
4: Okay, we got 5, 6, and 7 remaining. I'm not too keen on these guys, not because they're not good ball players, but they're defensive guys. You were as well, so I don't take it personally. I'm an offensive guy. You know, I like running backs, I like quarterbacks and receivers, all right? So tell me about these 3 linebackers, if you can.
5: Okay, real quickly, Aziz El-Shaahir, Devin Lloyd, and Carson Schlesinger. All of them are kind of like the heartbeat of their respective squads. Aziz El-Shaahir is the underrated superstar on a Texas team that is terrific. He's physical. He sets the tone with his physicality and violence. Then we talk about Carson Schlesinger, a guy that is a tackling machine. Rookie, second-round pick, comes in, does it right away. With Myles Garrett going away, he'll become the new face of the Browns' defense. And then Devin Lloyd. Last year, you saw 5 interceptions, made a ton of plays. Some would say he should have been a Pro Bowl player. He will jump in at Carolina and help Bryce Young kind of get this team back into the postseason, and maybe they'll do more damage.
4: Sounds great. All right. He's Bucky Brooks. I'm Andy Furman. And by the way, for the best pregame show every weekend, be sure to tune into Fox Sports Radio's Countdown, presented by BetMGM. 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Yay or nay? And you know what? They're next.
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7: All right, yay or nay, coming right up. This is Fox Sports Sunday on Fox Sports Radio. He's Bucky Brooks. I'm Andy Furman. It's about 11 minutes now before the top of the hour, and we're live from the Fox Sports Radio studio. So, Patty, are you ready for yay or nay?
8: Okay, let's begin.
2: Rack those brains, gentlemen. These stories need an answer.
9: I think we need a ruling on this.
2: It's yay or nay.
10: All right, let's go. It's time for yay or nay, everybody. All right, so we got a couple here. So here's how we're going to start. So today is President Trump's 80th birthday, and he's having a UFC extravaganza on the White House lawn. Are we yay or nay on this, gentlemen? Andy, are we yay or nay?
7: I say nay. I tell you what, it's a political situation. It's a MAGA event. That's basically what it is. I think it's disgusting to have that on the lawn of the White House. I mean, really? Come on. I mean, I'm not against UFC, but I think it's not the right place to have it. Maybe I'm wrong. Maybe I'm just a different kind of cat, but I don't want to see it. I think it's wrong. I really do.
11: Yeah, I mean, look, I'll say this. I'm a UFC fan. Look, I think it's certainly weird that they're playing, they're having the event on the White House lawn. But I will yet only because Alex Pereira is fighting. Otherwise, I wouldn't really care about it. But because Alex Pereira is going, he has an opportunity to do something that would make it a historic event, I'm going to be okay and I'm going to watch it.
7: Well, I'm going to watch it, yeah, but I think it's crazy. I really do.
11: I mean, it is bananas.
10: It is crazy, that's for sure. So we're going to move on to the next one here, guys. So a 7-year-old Pennsylvania boy visited his local library to don 50 sweaters. It broke a Guinness World Record. It was the Monroeville Public Library, by the way. So are we yay or nay on this Guinness World Record break? Bucky, what do you think?
11: I mean, look, people are trying anything to be famous, and so hats off to him. I just know you have to be crazy hot if you have on 50 sweaters. Like, I just can't imagine what that feels like or why you would ever want that, but give them credit. That's bananas.
7: I'm going to say yay. You know why? Because obviously there's nothing to do in Monroeville, Pennsylvania, really. It's sad. It's sad that the biggest entertainment venue is the library where a 7-year-old kid's putting on sweaters. I could see, like, everybody bringing a sandwich to watch this event, really. Monroeville, Pennsylvania finally got on the map because some clown of 7 years old put on 50 sweaters. All right, yay. I'll give you a yay. Fine.
10: All right, well, you know what? Let's keep this train rolling because we said Guinness World Record. We have another one here, guys. So a California city celebrated Marilyn Monroe's 100th birthday by gathering 1,037 people dressed as the Hollywood star to break another Guinness World Record. Are we yay or nay on this, Andy?
7: Yay, double yay, because anytime you could celebrate Marilyn Monroe, anywhere, anytime, it's wonderful. Keep her name alive. I think it's great. And I think it's great that that city in California did it.
11: Yeah, for consistency's sake, I got to say yay. Look, if I'm going to celebrate the guy for trying to break the record with the sweaters, then I got to celebrate this. Like, records are meant to be broken. Let's see if they can break it.
10: All right, this next one.
7: This is for you, I think, right?
10: Oh, yeah, this next one is near and dear to my heart here, guys. So, the Seattle Seahawks finally got their Super Bowl rings the other day. Awesome, by the way. They are the biggest yet, and get this, part of a game-used football is actually built into each ring

0: The ring turns into a pen and also can turn into a pendant. The team honored their fans on the bottom of the ring. Seahawks also added 12 feathers because, you know, their fan base is known as the 12s. What's up? And then a hidden message. If a button gets pressed, the message "world champion" appears on the sides. It almost kind of ekes out a little bit. So the ring is $16,000. One can also get a model for $1,600 as a little model. So purchase, yay or nay on this, Buck?
1: I mean, look, Super Bowl rings are gaudy accessories, and I am okay with it. It is not really meant to be worn. It's meant to be a commemorative piece. So hats off to them for going over the top, above and beyond, to make sure that everyone recognizes this championship.
2: Yeah, I'll say yay because I think that the Super Bowl rings is like a contest. Who's got the best one? Bucky, I will tell you this much. I don't think many of the athletes wear them. I mean, you get them, you put them in a safety deposit box, I guess, and it's a great memory. That's what it is. But this ring right now that I've just heard, I just Googled it to see a picture of it. I don't think I could lift it on my finger. If I put it on my finger, I don't think I'm strong enough to lift it. They got a football in there. They got the 12 fan thing. Creativity is right there, and I think they did a wonderful job.
1: I mean, look, it's a nice ring. The best part of it, you're a Super Bowl champion. That's just a small part of having it. Gotta like it.
2: All right. All right. It's all about the money. That and more right here on Fox Sports Sunday. Coming up next.
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1: The New York Knicks won the NBA title for the first time since 1973, taking Game 5 of the Finals at San Antonio 94-90. Finals MVP Jalen Brunson scored 45 points. The rest of his team had 49 points combined. Stanley Cup Game 6 is Sunday night. In the WNBA's late game, the Sparks won in overtime at Phoenix, 43 points for Kelsey Plum. Louisville took the UFL Spring Football title game in D.C., 27-20. At the World Cup, Brazil tied Morocco 1-1. Qatar with a late goal tied Switzerland 1-1. Scotland a 1-0 winner over Haiti. In baseball, victories for the Cubs and the A's. Philadelphia a 9-8 winner at Milwaukee. Pittsburgh ended Miami's six-game winning streak 3-2. The Dodgers won 7-1 at the White Sox. Chicago's only hit, a leadoff homer bottom of the ninth. Wins for the Yankees in Cleveland. I'm Steve DeSager.
0: Sunday is on.
2: Yeah, yeah. One time we gon' give it to you like this. Yeah, like this. Yeah, like this.
0: The plays, the sounds of the game, the interviews, the breaking news, the top stories. When it goes down, we'll cover it here. Your Fox Sports Sunday is right now.
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4: All right, three quarterbacks are after the same thing. All right, we'll get to that in just about a minute. Good morning, everybody. This is Fox Sports Sunday on Fox Sports Radio. He's Bucky Brooks. I'm Andy Furman, and we're broadcasting live from the Fox Sports Radio studios. 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Speaking of the World Cup, here's the results from yesterday. Are you ready? You ready for these? Scotland shuts out Haiti 1-0. Qatar and Switzerland. Qatar comes up with a goal late to make a tie at one apiece. And Morocco and Brazil tie at one as well. All right. Here he is, the one and only, my partner and friend, Mr. Football Bucky Brooks. How are you, Buck?
5: Man, I'm good. What's going on, Andy?
4: Everything is good right now. Do we have any last words on the NBA? Because I think we kind of did it ad nauseum. We did it from top to bottom. We did the Spurs. We did the Knicks. We did Jalen Brunson. We did everything we had to do. We had Mitch Robinson, the coach. Everything we needed to know about the playoffs, I think we did. All right? I mean, anything else? Any last words? I don't think so.
5: No, I think we pretty much covered it.
4: I think we covered it like a blanket. We really did, all right? We took everything. We even talked about Mitch's future with the Spurs. You say he's going to be there, and I think you're right. You're always right. There we go. I'll do a little football right now. We got three quarterbacks, and they're after the same thing. And the first one is Patrick Mahomes, and a contract as a quarterback becomes the first NFL's first half a billion with a B, half a billion dollar play, okay? New deal that runs through 2033. He's going to earn an NFL best $64 million a year. You played the game. All right. Is there any envy? Is there any jealousy? Did you think at the point in time when you were playing, you would see salaries like this in the National Football League?
5: No, but the game has grown exponentially. I think the commissioner, ownership, has done a great job of continuing to grow the game. I think the players deserve a lot of credit for what they've done to make the game great. Right now, with all the TV and all the impact and influence, not only in the States, but around the world. I mean, football is really increasingly popular. And in the States, it's the number one sport. So when you think about that, you think about TV, the amount of different TV deals that they've brought in. Yeah, the money is escalated. And we have talked negatively about the impact of the gambling partnerships and some of those things. But those things have put more eyes on the game. And more eyes on the game means more revenue. That's why you're able to see Pat Mahomes command the kind of money that he's commanding. And it's, look, it only goes up. It never goes down. Look, hats off to Pat Mahomes and his representatives for continuing to do these big deals. But really, the league deserves a round of applause for the way that it has grown in comparison to some of the other sports leagues that are also in this country.
4: Just wondering, if you're a high school kid, maybe a kid of junior high school or high school, and you're an athlete, you're athletically inclined, and you want to go out for various sports, and you hear about these salaries, would you be more aligned to kind of put your energies into football because of the money they pay rather than any other sport? Does it hurt the other sports as far as, you know, grooming athletes for the future?
5: I mean, I don't know if it hurts of the sports. I mean, like, people want to be a part of it. People want to play. The money certainly is a factor. It influences some of people's dreams and those things. But, yeah, I mean, there are plenty of opportunities playing ball. But the key to it is you got to be great at whatever it is that you choose to do. Whatever walk of life, whatever you're choosing to pursue as a dream, you have to be great at it. And football, if you are a great player, there is a big old pot of gold at the end of the rainbow. But you have to be good enough and you have to be resilient enough to get to it.
4: Okay, let's put this in perspective right now as far as Patrick Mahomes, who's going to make $64 million a year. And obviously, he's only going to be there at the top of the heap for a little bit because it's going to change. There's going to be people getting even more money than him. But only New York Mets all-star outfielder Juan Soto, who makes $765 million, and Dodgers MVP designated hitter, pitcher, whatever you want to call him, Shohei Ohtani, makes $700 million. Now, those are the two guys that have higher contract totals than Mahomes' new deal in NFL, in all of professional sports. That's an amazing stat right there. It really is.
5: I mean, yeah, it's a great stat. It just tells you how much money are around these games and how, look, man, I won't say it's a piggy bank, but it's a piggy bank. I mean, there's a lot of money around these games and people are taking advantage of those opportunities. And I think we love it. I think it gives kids things to shoot for, to set real goals. And you just hope that everyone that's working towards this continues to benefit from it. And I will say the last part of it is the current players, if they're doing it right, they always make sure that they pay homage to the older players that set the path forward for them to be able to benefit. And anytime that they can give back, whether it's through these CBA agreements where they can fund former players' retirement and health insurance and those things, they should do it, because on the backs of those players' performances and sacrifices, today's generation is able to benefit.
4: All right. You want to take a guess who's 2, 3, and 4 on that list as far as salaries in the NFL? Obviously, they're quarterbacks. You know that. They're all ten are all quarterbacks.
5: Yeah, I think Dak Prescott is probably right behind it, because I think his deal
4: is
5: like 60
4: mil. Bingo, you got that. He's getting 60 mil.
5: Yeah. Outside of that, I have no idea. Like, there's so many people in the $50 million club that I can't even remember. I know Brock Purdy got paid. Trevor Lawrence got paid. Here you go. I don't even know after Dak Prescott. Who's after Dak Prescott?
4: Okay, Dak Prescott's getting $60 million. And if that is Josh Allen, Joe Burrow, Trevor Lawrence, Jordan Love, Matthew Stafford, Brock Purdy, Justin Herbert, and Lamar Jackson, and up through Matthew Stafford is $55 million, and then it drops to Brock Purdy, $53 million, Justin Herbert, $52.5 million, and Lamar Jackson's only making $52 million. Really?
5: Wow. I mean, that's a lot, and that's a big number for Lamar Jackson, because he's up. He wants to get paid. Where does he fall? And now that Pat Mahomes has done his deal, does that set the floor for where he's shooting for? It'll be interesting. Somewhere between Dak Prescott and Pat Mahomes. That's what we're talking about when it comes to Lamar Jackson.
4: And I got to run this by it. Do you think it's fair that the public knows the salaries of these guys? I don't think so. Look, do we have to know the salaries of people who broadcast the news on TV? Okay, the guy in 60 Minutes just got fired, right? And I don't know how much he made. I mean, I wouldn't mind knowing. I guess you could go on the internet. They may have that. I don't know. I don't look for that information. But I think there are people that would like to know that. But, you know, it's out there for athletes. It's so easy to find out how much they make. And when you go to a ball game, especially a baseball game, you're sitting up there, guys having a couple of beers, guy strikes out. Hey, you bum, you're making $100 million. Come on. Can't you hit the, I mean, I think it creates animosity and a big division between fans and players. I really do. I guess the reason being the salaries are public, so player A could find out what player B is making that plays the same position, and he wants to make that kind of money as well. That's the only reason I can figure out why those salaries are made public.
5: Yeah, it's a weird thing. But yeah, no, to me, it's okay that it's public. I think, you know, we want to establish the pecking order. I think whether it's fantasy football and those things, we want to know. But I also think coaches' salaries should be public. Sometimes they're not always easily available, whether it's college, pro, or whatever. If we're going to do it for the players, you have to do it for the other people. I don't think it's fair that it's the players that are always targeted. If you're going to open it, full disclosure, open up everybody so everyone knows where everyone is sitting at when it comes to it.
4: It's almost easier to find out how much a college football coach is making than a pro coach. I don't know why that is, but it is.
5: Oh, it definitely is. I mean, I think maybe because it's widely reported. I don't know. Like, I think it's funny. I mean, I had no idea. Coaches, NFL coaches' salaries have mushroomed to the point that they are making, I mean, well over $10, $12, $13 million as a head coach. Crazy.
4: You know, I guess it's the popularity of the sport brings the money in, and that's why they get the money. But when you think about it, a baseball manager is managing 162 games and maybe 20-some-odd games in spring training, all right? And it's kind of like a seven-month deal, all right? 162 games, maybe at most a baseball manager making $2 million, $3 million, maybe. And a football coach, 17 games, he's making $10 million. Go figure. Why is that? Is it because of the money coming into the league, what the league makes? I don't understand why 17 games would make more money than 162 games.
5: I think it speaks to the popularity of the sport. I mean, you get what you can. Because of the urgency and because you only have one game a week, there's a different level of intensity that has to be played with each and every week. When you have 162 games, it's probably easier to be a little nonchalant in some of those games, to not have your A game in some of those games. So it impacts the way that you see the play. So, yeah, I'm not surprised. Like, the money's the money.
4: Well, I mean, I guess if the money's there, I mean, everybody gets a piece of the pie. That's what it basically is. All right, let's talk about, speaking of coaches, NFL coaches, coach of the Tampa Bay Bucks, Todd Bowles, he said the other day, quote, there's absolutely no question he wants Baker Mayfield as his quarterback. Of course he does, because if he doesn't have Baker Mayfield, he'll be out of a job, all right? Now, the question I have, that Baker Mayfield, the quarterback of the team, he's heading into this season in the final year of his contract. That contract's worth $100 million. So if he's into the final year of his contract, really, why would you want to renegotiate? Now, mate, I don't understand why. If you sign a contract, that's it. I mean, and then talk to me in beginning of the 2027 season when your contract's up. But now he's walking and crying and yelling and screaming and saying, I want a new contract. Why? You know,
5: here's the deal about contracts, because like it's always funny, because like fans always side with ownership when it comes to these contracts, but they never point to ownership when ownership comes to players and ask them to take a pay cut even after players have good years. So if the contract is a contract, then people should honor it on both sides, but it's not honored on both sides. And then when you're Baker Mayfield and you've played above expectation as a contract and you want to go back and renegotiate, like, he looks like the bad guy when, look, man, that's just business. If we were talking about regular business, if you're doing a great job at IBM and Xerox wants to come and pay you a ton of money, you leave. You can go leave and do that. You can get that. Right. Well, you can't do that in for a team. And so the only thing that you can do is either withhold your services or go back and try and demand the thing. Now, the Tampa Bay Buccaneers don't have to agree to do a new contract with Baker. They say, hey, you have to play your contract out. Then he has to make a decision if he'll play on that contract or sit out, which would be detrimental to his bank account. But the Tampa Bay Buccaneers don't have to do anything. And they could be bold and say that and then just live with the consequences. If he does play well, he's going to leave. But most people don't want to have these hard conversations with people. And sometimes the noise and the peer pressure will make front offices do things that maybe they're not all the way in agreement with. So, well, look, this is just noise. It's just conversation.
4: But he does become an unrestricted free agent in 2027 if they don't get a deal now. So that puts a little bit of pressure on Tampa Bay to sign. They're going to sign him. I would think he's going to sign a deal, a long-term deal, before the season starts. Don't you think? I do.
5: I mean, we like to think so, but look, you talked about him not wanting to negotiate. Like, they could take it to term. Like, hey, look, you can play it out, then we'll make a decision at that point. The leverage is with the team. The team can always slap the franchise tag on him and do those things. Like, Baker can't force his way out of there. He can be a restricted free agent, but they're vehicles that the Buccaneers can use to retain his services. So from their vantage point, they should wait until the deal is in their favor, not in his favor. I mean, you want him to be happy with it, but they don't have to go above and beyond anything. They don't have to be crazy. They have all the power in this situation.
4: Well, look, I mean, he's got some tread on the tires right now. He led them to back-to-back NFC South championships in 23 and 24. Mm-hmm. So he's got something in his pocket. And that was right after Tom Brady retired. So I think he's got some stuff in the closet to throw at them. I think they know. I mean, he'll be there. And when Todd Bowles goes public, I mean, usually the coach doesn't get involved with those things. He really didn't. I mean, I didn't hear Andy Reid say squat about Patrick Mahomes at all until after the deal was done. And then he had a bit of a news conference.
5: Yeah, but Pat Mahomes didn't have to beg and plead to get a new contract done. I mean, there are different levels to this when it comes to who you are as a player. Baker Mayfield's having to kind of like posture a little bit in the public to try and get the deal done. Ty Bowles is kind of showing some solidarity, some support for his quarterback by coming out and voicing his support of the quarterback or whatever. But none of that matters. It comes down to those representatives and the money people from the Buccaneers getting in a room, putting some things down on paper, and seeing if they can find that middle ground. If not, the Buccaneers can be like, hey, man, just play it out. And when you become a free agent, we can talk.
4: All right. Now, here's the big deal. Here's the big question of the day, all right? The age-old question I have, and I never got an answer, but I know you'll give me the answer. Does the quarterback make the receiver or vice versa? The receiver make the quarterback? I mean, for years, Tom Brady really and truly never really had a Hall of Fame receiver, right? He never really had. How many has he had throughout his career? But he was a tremendous quarterback, and he's a Hall of Famer. No doubt about that. Now I'm going to the Minnesota Vikings. I'm looking at Justin Jefferson. The guy's a Hall of Famer. There's no doubt in my mind. Last year, you look at his stats, they were the worst of his career. But he still had over 1,000 yards, but he only had 2 touchdowns. And now he's got to depend on Kyler Murray or J.J. McCarthy. So if I'm Justin Jefferson, I'm not that happy that I got to worry about these two guys making it for me, all right? Mm-hmm. So Justin Jefferson still had over 1,000 yards with J.J. McCarthy a year ago, but still in all, is there a chance that Justin Jefferson's going to say, you know what, after this year, I want out of here? You know, you don't give me a quarterback, I want out of here. So who makes the quarterback, or does the quarterback make the receiver or whatever? How does that work?
5: It depends on the level of quarterback. Sometimes the quarterback can elevate the players around him. Other times the players around him elevate the quarterback. I used to work on a podcast where we talked about it in the terms of trucks and trailers. That's how quarterbacks should be classified. Trucks, the quarterback carries the team. Trailer, the team carries the quarterback. Some guys, it's very clear to see what category they fall in. Hey, they're the guy that's the driving force of the offense. The offense operates and works because of them, not because of the pieces around them. On other teams, the pieces around them can make the quarterback operate at a high level. It's very clear when you look at it. When I think about, you know, like some of these guys in terms of elevating, you talked about Tom Brady being able to play with a bunch of unheralded or no-name players. Well, Tom Brady, surprisingly, was a truck, and people didn't know about it. And then you looked at the success that the Patriots had and the success that he had after leaving the Patriots. Like, you see, oh, yeah, he is the guy that was the linchpin. He is the one that was the key to the success. Maybe early on, it was more of a managerial situation where he kind of took a backseat to the other players. But the more and more he was there, the more and more we saw that, oh, he is the one that's elevating a group of average to slightly above average players and making them championship caliber. Give him the credit because he's the quarterback and he brings the Midas touch.
4: I hear what you say. Okay, but now I'm looking at the Minnesota Vikings. I would not call Kyler Murray or J.J. McCarthy a truck.
5: I mean, you wouldn't call Kyler Murray a truck. Here's what I'll say about this, because I think it's interesting what people say about Kyler Murray. Kyler Murray, if you go all the way back to when he was in high school, some people say he was the best high school player in the state of Texas ever. When you go back and look at his thing, you go, absolutely. If you asked him down there at Allen, Texas, he was undefeated, never lost a game, anything. He's the first player to ever be drafted in the first round in baseball and football in history. First player ever. Wins the Heisman Trophy a year at Oklahoma. Comes into the league, offensive rookie of the year, 2-time Pro Bowler. Now, the last couple of years, if you look at his history, he's had injuries. He had a foot injury last year in 2025. He had a torn ACL in 2022. But if you still go back and look at the way that he performed, I'm blown away by the fact that people are so dismissive of Kyler Murray when Kyler Murray, like prior to Sam Darnold winning the Super Bowl, Kyler Murray has always exceeded Sam Darnold. Sam Darnold didn't have near the amount of success that Kyler Murray had when he was going to Minnesota. So if Kevin O'Connell can get Sam Darnold to play at that level, why wouldn't he be able to get a more talented, more athletic, and more dynamic player in Kyler Murray to play at or above that level? So to me, it's clear and apparent. One, Kyler Murray is going to be the starter. Two, I expect him to play at a level that is darn near Pro Bowl level, if not better, at that position, because he's the most talented player that Kevin O'Connell has had at the quarterback position. And you'll see Justin Jefferson's number shoot through the roof like we're normally used to seeing, because he has a better quarterback at the position.
4: I'm happy to hear that. I'm just throwing this out there right now, because Justin Jefferson, to his credit, has been very quiet, has never said anything, never said that I want out of here, whatever it may be. But last year, he had 1,048 yards and only two touchdowns. But again, if Caleb Williams could be reborn because of Ben Johnson, then I think that maybe Kyler Murray could be reborn with Kevin O'Connell, because both those guys are great offensive minds.
5: I mean, absolutely great. And I think, like, this is the best coach that Kyler Murray's had. No disrespect to Cliff Kingsbury, who has done a good job with quarterbacks in the past. Kevin O'Connell is a better coach. And so he's going to create better opportunities for Kyler Murray to do his thing. If healthy, and I know that's a big if, but if healthy, you will see and everyone will see the kind of player that he is. And I think we'll say, man, we really overlooked Kyler Murray. Kyler Murray at one point was one of the better quarterbacks in the league. The numbers speak for themselves. Yeah, I think he's going to be terrific in Minnesota.
4: Right. And I tell you what, I give Justin Jefferson a lot of credit. He didn't pull an A.J. Brown. I want out of here. I can't do this. He didn't get along with his quarterback. He just went out there and did his business, but he didn't do it as he normally does. So I give him a lot of credit for that. All right, so we'll see what happens. All right, we move on right now. He's Bucky Brooks. Get him at Bucky Brooks, at Andy Furman FSR. 877-99 on Fox. That's our phone number. That translates to 877-996-6369. We got the blame game in this hour. And the debate, this is a debate that never ends, and it never dies. We'll talk about it next.
0: We covered free agency.
6: A brand new quarterback. Kyler Murray is the guy.
0: Yeah. We did the NFL draft.
7: His ceiling says he does have the potential to have an impact.
0: And we're not done.
8: Big goings on in the NFL.
0: It's the NFL. We are never done. 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
21: These guys are sick, man.
27: 5.7 left. No timeouts remaining. Ananobi is handed the ball. Finds Brunson at midcourt. Launches a straight on three. Missed it short. Tip by Ananobi. He put it in. Ananobi put it in. The Knicks take the lead with 1.2 to go.
24: I mean, in my life, this is a top five all-time sporting moment for me in my life with all my teams, right? The 86 Mets, game six of 86, right? Talking about moments in game. Game six of 86, the Jets beating the Patriots in the playoffs, 28-21, beating Brady 15 years ago.
6: Sure.
24: It's a long time ago now.
6: Well, yeah.
24: Alonso's home run against the Brewers 2 years ago in the playoffs. The Monday Night Miracle. The Jets beating the Dolphins after being down, 29-7 going to the fourth quarter. And this game tonight. Like, this is a top five all-time sports moment for me.
6: Syracuse doesn't bump any of those?
24: I still can't. Hakeem Warwick's block. Yeah, okay. I forgot about Hakeem Warwick's block.
6: I got to make
24: sure. The block of the championship game. Yeah. No, you're right. That's up there. That's up there. That could probably replace the Jets-Patriots because that was more of just the game they won rather than a moment. Yeah. Like, Warwick's block of Michael Lee's three, that moment for me was incredible.
6: But since, yeah. I mean, okay. We're talking New York sports, and I mean, Spider-Man's from New York. I mean, he's got the Sinister Six.
24: Spider-Man.
6: You can have six moments. You get an extra.
24: Spider-Man. This was, without a doubt, again, the greatest moment and greatest basket in Knicks history. The follow by OG Anunoby.
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0: get to that in just about a minute. Good morning, everybody. This is Fox Sports Sunday and Fox Sports Radio. He's Bucky Brooks. I'm Andy Furman. We're live from the Fox Sports Radio studios. But right now, it's time for the Tire Rack Play of the Day.
1: It is crunch time again for the fifth time in five games in the finals. Brunson down the lane. Lefty layup ties the game. It's the first 40-point night in the finals in Knicks franchise history.
0: Jalen Brunson, MVP, 45 points last night. Knicks over the Spurs, 94-90 to win the NBA title. 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
3: 0-1. Swing and a grounder off the glove of Hill and over Jose Caballero and into center field. Here comes Junior, here comes Johnny, and it's 3-1 Tampa Bay. Richie Palacios comes through in his home city of New York.
2: Coming up, we'll recap the action from this week, take a look around Major League Baseball, and sit down for in-depth interviews with the biggest names in the game.
4: And the first pitch to Fortes is whacked into the gap in right center field. This one will land and go all the way to the wall. DeLuca to third. Williams is waving him home. Here comes the relay throw by Terang. Not in time. DeLuca scores, and the Rays take a 3-2 lead.
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5: And welcome to This Week in Rays Baseball, everybody. My name is Chris Adams-Wall, and we are glad to have you with us, as always. In this week's show, we'll meet up with relief pitcher who is actually starting today, Casey Legomina, who has done a fantastic job for Tampa Bay since coming over in a trade with the Seattle Mariners earlier this season. Then we'll get together with Rays assistant hitting coach Will Bradley, who will share with us his fascinating journey from Australia all the way to the Sunshine State. Finally, we'll catch up with one of the Rays' top catching prospects, Nathan Flewelling, who helped the High-A Bowling Green Hot Rods clinch a postseason berth on Tuesday. But we do begin with Casey Legomina. I asked the right-hander what his first season with the Rays has been like so far.
6: I mean, it's been awesome. I mean, it's just a great group to be with, and especially, you know, development-wise and just the culture in general around here, just a great group of guys, and, you know, they care about us. And you see that with, you know, the everyday work that the pitching coaches are putting in, you know, with all the guys and just trying to make us better. You know, even though we're at the highest level, you can always get better at the highest level.
7: I mentioned that you started with Seattle up in the Pacific Northwest. What is it like playing for two major league teams in the same year?
6: Kind of different. I haven't done that in a year before. So, I mean, definitely pretty different, you know, especially coming over, you know, on a day game, getaway day, and, you know, having to meet a whole organization in an hour before the game starts. It's kind of a whirlwind, you know, but, you know, you just kind of just go out there and do it and try to remember as many names as possible.
7: Did you know anybody before you came over here?
6: Yeah, so I knew Clev a little bit from working out. Jax, worked out with him a little bit. Played a little bit with Nick Martinez over with the Reds, and same with Fraley. And then Ben Williamson, obviously, you know, played with him last year, and then was with them a little bit in spring before he got traded over.
7: What were your initial thoughts on that trade that came back on April 24th? And how did you find out that you had been dealt to the Rays?
6: A lot of just sitting around waiting in my apartment, you know, just kind of waiting to hear of what was going to happen. And then, you know, eventually got a call from GM over with the Mariners and telling me that they were making a trade to send me over here. And very thankful for everything they've done for me, you know, in the past year and so change. But was also very excited to be leaving and going to join another organization, especially with, you know, just how much I've heard about the Rays org over the years, especially with pitching, especially where I was at in my career, knowing that it could be a really good stepping stone for me to really make something in the big leagues.
7: And what has it been like to work with Kyle Snyder thus far?
6: I mean, it's been amazing. You know, just immediately when I came in, you know, they sat me down and they're like, hey, this is what we do and this is what we think you can do to become a better pitcher, and kind of took action on that right away after joining.
7: And what's been working best for you during your time with the Rays? Because you've done a good job so far.
6: Yeah, I would say just attacking the zone and, you know, adding another pitch. Well, a pitch that I hadn't used in a few years, and bringing that back and just kind of mixing up, you know, my pitch mix, and, you know, trying to keep guys off balance, you know, a little bit of push and pull, you know, throwing top, throwing the bottom, in and out, and, you know, just mixing things up and just doing stuff differently than I did before. And it's worked out for me, and, you know, just trying to keep doing that and get better at it.
7: What's the pitch that you revived?
6: The slider cutter thing that I have. Okay. Yeah, so threw it a few years ago and then, you know, didn't throw it for a few years, and then threw a sweeper and then kind of went vice versa. You know, I kind of bounced back and forth between a sweeper and the cutter. Mm-hmm. And then now just throwing both, because beforehand I just had trouble, you know, commanding them just because they would mix a little bit, just because they're similar throwing motions in the way I throw it, and so like sometimes it would just be harder for me to throw it just because how close they are being held in my hand, and just doing a better job of differentiating that in my hand now has helped me be able to be more consistent with them and, you know, stay using them how I need to.
7: Do you think that you are now a more confident pitcher after your time with the Rays so far?
6: I mean, yeah. I mean, I guess, you know, especially like being in different roles here, whereas, you know, it's like in other places where it's like certain game situations I'm going into, whereas like here with the Rays, it's next man up. You know, you never know if you're going to be the closer, the setup man, or the guy that's throwing a blowout game that day. And, you know, and you just kind of, you always have to be ready for it. And I feel like it makes guys better just because you're not like, oh, I'm just going to go in if it's a down game or an up game. And you just have to be ready at all moments because, you know, your name can get called.
7: Let's go back to the beginning for you, Casey Legomena. You were born in Dallas, Texas, but as you told me before we started the interview, you moved to the Phoenix area when you were two and a half. What was it like growing up in the desert?
6: I mean, I love it. You know, I mean, obviously I'm biased, but, you know, I like the no humidity. You know, I don't mind Florida humidity, especially we get some sunshine, so that's always good. But it was great. Easy to get around. Baseball all year long, you know, especially nowadays when I go home for the offseason, it's, you know, it's beautiful out. I'm like a snowbird now, so, you know, I'm only there when it's nice weather. So, you know, yeah, I'm pretty grateful to be able to do that every offseason. You know, just it's just a good baseball area, you know. And
7: I've read that you grew up a Diamondbacks fan and that your favorite two players were Luis Gonzalez and Junior Spivey. I can guess why one of those guys was your favorite player. But what about Junior Spivey? And I guess what about Lugo?
6: The Spivey one was kind of interesting. I don't know. My brother and I had a few things of his growing up, you know, like some plaques and like some other like game use things that we had. And it was just a guy, I don't know how, it just always stuck out to me. Yeah. And he was around a little bit, I think, in like our little league for like a little bit of time. So I don't know, just kind of was just drawn to him for some reason. And I don't know, we still have one of the pictures. My brother has it over in his storage with all of our baseball memorabilia. And it's kind of crazy. I was actually playing out in the Greenbelt during COVID. One of his like nephews or whatever ended up like, I was playing catch with my brother doing my rehab throwing, and yeah, like a little kid comes out and he's like, oh hey, yeah, like my uncle, you know, Junior Spivey. I'm like, no way. And you know, just kind of weird how that happened. I was like, dude, like he's like one of my favorite players growing up for some reason. He's like, yeah, that's my uncle. I'm like, oh, that's pretty cool, man.
8: Yeah, that's very,
6: you know,
8: cool.
7: But you're probably too young to remember their championship of 2001. Yeah,
6: a little bit. I mean, you know, we had a bunch of like, you know, memorabilia from that World Series in the house. You know, my brother went to one of the games, you know, as a little baby, you know. But yeah, so I mean, we had a bunch of Bank One Ballpark, you know, things up from back then. We had season tickets growing up, so, you know, it was just always around the D-backs, you know. Dad did fantasy camp a couple times, so we just got to be in, you know, some cool situations around the stadium, you know, and just, you know, just have a lot of great memories there, you know, like even the first time I went back there and played last year. Sure. As a player, you know, and just the smell in the stadium was exactly how I remembered as a kid, you know, and it's like just cool things like that. Special place just because it's home for me, you know, so it's always nice going there.
7: So the D-backs were your favorite team. Were you also a Cardinals and a Suns guy? Maybe even the Coyotes? I know they're the Mammoth now.
6: Not really. I mean, I went to like a few games growing up basketball-wise. You know, I go to more now just because we have some family friends that have some season tickets, you know, so I get, you know, those every once in a while from them, you know. And the Cardinals, been to a few games, but, you know, in our household, we're Lions fans, from my dad being from Detroit.
8: There you go.
6: Yeah, and so, I mean, and then growing up, I was a Red Wings fan, you know, sure, through my dad as well. So,
7: and your dad also pitched in the minors. This is your father, Gary. And I'm curious, did he encourage you to get into baseball? And is that the reason why you are also a pitcher?
6: I mean, I can't totally remember if that's the reason, but I mean, we always played out in the street as kids with my dad. Obviously, they didn't think I was ever going to really play baseball just because back in the day, I used to bring my G.I. Joes and play in the outfield with them. So, you know, and play with the dirt. So, you know, they honestly never thought that it would come to this point playing in the major leagues, you know, especially at first, you know, just pick my nose and sit out in the outfield. So, come a long way since then. So,
7: yeah, well, what was it like having a dad that did play minor league baseball? I'm sure he had plenty of advice for you when you were going through it down there.
6: Yeah, I mean, it was plenty of advice. Just whether it was just him catching my little bullpens in the street or just how to compose yourself on the mound and just things like that, just like little things, just the mental part of the game, and just, you know, it helped create a good foundation of what I needed to do out there and just, you know, keep succeeding. And, you know, whether it's talking pitches or just mechanics, whatever, you know, or just some routines, you know, my dad did, even though it was a lot different back then, you know, but like even just giving me like shoulder exercises to do as a kid and just some other stuff that, you know, other kids might not get because their parents have no direction on what they think their kids should do, you know. And so it was nice. And just having a catch play partner growing up, you know, and, you know, an automatic bullpen catcher, you know, every day in the streets. So You know, it was nice.
7: Well, you've come a long way since playing with G.I. Joe's, Casey Legomena. I'm wondering, you have a unique delivery. Have you always thrown like that?
6: No, actually. I mean, I threw quite a bit more over the top. You know, I used to have like a 6-foot release height, which is pretty high compared to what I do now, because I'm in like the 4s to 5 foot range now. But it really just kind of happened after I had TJ and I was with the Twins, and I went to my first instructs after my first full year back. And, you know, it was me and a couple other guys who were like, hey, we're going to try some, you know, some throwing stuff with some plyo balls. And then it just, I don't know if that's exactly what they were trying to do, was to lower my slot, but, you know, it ended up happening. And immediately we saw the stuff move more and just, you know, and like the velo ticked up. And so it was like, okay, like this could be something. And then just ever since then, it's kind of, it feels normal. It feels like I'm still throwing over the top. And then people are like, dude, it looks like you're throwing from your hip. You know,
7: it does look like that. I think it looks very old timey. Like if you wind the clock back 100 years, I feel like a lot of guys were throwing like that. Have you heard that before?
6: No, I haven't. No. No. I'll have to go look at some tape then, check it out.
7: Well, let's talk about you getting drafted 3 different times. So the first time was in 2016, 25th round by the Blue Jays, then by Cleveland, 35th round in 2018, then 8th round by the Twins in 2019. 3 times is pretty unusual, yeah?
6: Yeah. Kind of crazy. I mean, out of high school, I had an arm injury, you know, so I didn't really get to play too much. And just, you know, I valued the school aspect a lot, you know, and especially with being hurt. Obviously, if you're going to leave out of high school, it's got to be really worth it. And it just didn't feel worth it, you know, especially like I sat down with my dad and we did the pros and cons on paper of, you know, going to school or going to pro ball. And just there was more pros for me at that time to go to college. And so, you know, that's how we made that decision.
7: And how did you end up at Gonzaga?
6: One of the first things when I was looking at schools, I honestly just wanted to go to a school that didn't have a football team because I wanted baseball to be more important. You know, I didn't know that the football college experience would be like super cool or anything because I didn't know any better. And, you know, I just thought that baseball being more important on campus would be better for my career. And I wanted to get out of the state of Arizona and try to experience just a new culture and just something different and pick the place that had cold weather. And, you know, yeah, so, I mean, it was just kind of. And, you know, and honestly, when I went up there and did my recruiting stuff and just the questions, you know, we asked and how they answered, it just felt so much more like home. And just, you know, it felt like, you know, we could trust them with me being there, and just it felt really safe. And, you know, it felt like just a good place for me to be, and just, you know, like I was going to get better there, and, you know, they're going to care for me like I was one of their kids.
7: And Drew Rasmussen's from up there also, Spokane, Washington. Have you talked to him about that?
6: Yeah. We've talked about Spokane quite a bit, especially because he knows the pitching coach from Gonzaga real well, Brandon Harmon. So, you know, we talk about just even just the city or just random things around the city, you know, and it's pretty cool.
7: And of course, they don't have a football team, but the basketball team is pretty good up there. So hopefully that didn't overshadow your baseball experience at all. I imagine going to that school, you probably went to a few basketball games, yeah?
6: Yeah, especially freshman year. I don't think I missed a home game, you know. Yeah, I mean, the basketball there is unreal, you know, and so that's like the biggest thing on campus. So it's like if there's a basketball game that day, that's the only thing we're doing that day, you know. You had homework, you're trying to push it off until after the game, because us winning the game is more important than the homework at the moment, you know.
7: And you were drafted, as I mentioned, in 2019 by the Twins in the 8th round. Can you tell the listeners what that day was like for you? I mean, it was the third time, yes, but for this third time it probably felt like, okay, I'm finally gonna go this time.
6: Yeah, I mean, it was actually crazy. You know, I was actually with my agent, who's a good family friend of ours, and, you know, we were just at his house in San Diego, you know, figuring it out over the few days of the draft, and, you know, a lot of phone calls and, you know, no idea what was going to happen. And, you know, so many crazy things just transpired that day. And then, you know, finally, after, you know, we knew the Twins were going to take me, and then be able to sit down there and watch it on TV with my family, it was a really special moment, you know, and then getting to just celebrate it the rest of the night, you know. And it was great. You know, I had a bunch of family around, and, you know, that's all you could ask.
7: And then you make your major league debut 6 years later, or excuse me, it is now about 6 years later. This is 4 years later. You made your major league debut for the Cincinnati Reds on April 15th, 2023, on Jackie Robinson Day. Can you describe the emotions of that day for you and your family?
6: Yeah, I mean, it was pretty crazy. You know, actually, I had all my family from Michigan and my dad and my mom happened to be out. They were watching me in Toledo, and I was supposed to actually, you know, pitch the night before in Toledo, you know, kind of a scheduled in the minor leagues as a reliever. And then, you know, when my role in that game came up and I didn't go in, and you know, I was confused. You know, my parents were confused, you know, because everyone's like, oh, we're here to see him pitch, and he's not going in now. And then, you know, after the game, I go in, and then, you know, they tricked me, you know, acting like I'm just getting assessed by the trainer. And then they, you know, dropped it on me. And then I was, you know, it was a whirlwind. You know, I had Joey Votto there and Chase Anderson, a couple older guys there to, you know, tell me that I was going to the big leagues. And then, you know, it was pretty cool. I walking out of the stadium, you know, with my bags, and my family's like, you know, what's going on? And I'm like, hey, we're going to Cincinnati, you know. And so they were super jacked up. And then, you know, we all drove down together. That, you know,
8: it's close. Yeah.
6: Yeah, so we weren't too. I don't remember how far it is, but it was, yeah, you know, a couple hours ish. Sure. So we made the trek down there, and then I had everyone out there for the debut, and then a few other people flew in, and then had the outing, you know, good outing, thankfully. And you know, and then we had a nice dinner, you know, out together at Jeff Ruby's, you know, and we had a great time.
7: And I know that you have several tattoos. You don't know how many. Victor Mesa Jr. said he has 57, and he also told us that he was told at some point that it's better luck to have an odd number. So let's say that you, I think you said you have 30 plus, so maybe we can go with like 31, at least for now. But I know you have several of them. You have, what, your father's minor league baseball card is one of them. You have 42 plus the Cincinnati Smokestacks there at Great American Ballpark, where you made your major league debut. What other ones do you have here? I'm looking at a shamrock, so I'm guessing you're Irish. Yeah, I think I saw the Irish flag on your bicep too. Yeah,
6: yeah. So I mean, I got a lot of crazy ones in, and some recent ones. I got like a pair of animated legs that are, uh-huh, you know, my nickname is Legs, and so, you know, I have that on there. That was a cool little filler piece I did this offseason. Then I got this Lego piece. You know, I like to build Legos, you know, with my sister.
8: Okay.
6: And that's kind of something we've connected over the past years, and you know, and it's something I like to do in my free time sometimes, just to kind of clear my mind and just, you know, just do the task and not think about anything else. Yeah, and then another new one I got, you know, I got a mountain I used to climb all the time in like high school.
8: Okay.
6: And you know, and I got my parents' birthdays, street sign with the house I grew up, you know, I got the area code for Arizona, my grandpa's dog tags, you know, I got
7: the phone. Gonzaga logo.
6: Yeah, I got Gonzaga logo, great day to be a Zag too on there. Yeah, quite a bit of stuff, you know, baseball quotum arm, I got the state flag. You know,
7: oh,
6: so,
7: wow,
6: yeah, so I got quite a bit of stuff, you know, Phoenix skyline, you know, just a lot of things that are just all meaningful to me and, you know, where I came from and who I am. And, you know, it's kind of how I've always kind of kept the tattoos.
7: And what was the first one you got?
6: It was the Tommy Lasorda quote I got on my arm.
8: Wow.
7: Yeah. What's the quote?
6: There are three types of baseball players: those who make it happen, those who watch what happens, and those who wonder what happens.
7: Wow, there we go. And you'll get more, I'm guessing, yeah?
6: Yeah. I take a really slow process to it just because, like, when I started getting them, because my dad actually bought me my first couple of tattoos, but before I turned 18, he said, hey, like, because, you know, I was obviously asking a little bit before 18, and he was like, hey, you know, if you want to get a tattoo, you know, I want you to show me what you want, where you want it, and if you want it 6 months from now, I'll think about buying it for you. You know, and then 6+ months went by, and I'm like, hey, man, I still want this tattoo. And I was like, will you buy it for me? And then, you know, he said yes, and, wow, you know, got it for me, and then he got the first couple, and then obviously got into pro ball, was able to buy my own, and so, like, you know, started just slowly adding pieces over the years, you know. And, you know, I usually get maybe one a year or a little piece every year, you know, but if I don't have something, like, I went 2.5 years, I think, without getting one, just because I didn't have, you know, the right ideas that I wanted, or I didn't know how I wanted to do it. And so, you know, it's a slow process, but, you know, it's filling up, and, you know, there's definitely going to be a few more, but I don't think I'm going to go too far off my left side of my body.
7: I was going to say, yeah, so are they all on your left arm, or you also have it on your left leg, left side?
6: No, just left arm, you know. I mean, this sounds crazy, but I do want to get my hand done.
7: Okay.
6: But since that's such a piece that's, you know, everyone can see, you know, I want to make sure I do it right and get something I really enjoy and, you know, love having on there, especially with it being on my hand. And, you know, and obviously I want tattoos end up being like how The Rock has it on his pec, going over his trap onto his scap, you know. So that's something that's probably

0: we were like, what's something we like around here? And we always ate acai bowls from a place locally. And we just knew that there could be a better version of it. And so then, you know, we just kept scouring all over the country looking for good acai bowl places that franchise. And then actually, like, when I was with the Twins in Fort Myers, when we found the franchise that we have now, you know, I drove an hour and a half up north just so I could go taste test everything on the menu to see if it was something that I would be interested in doing. And, you know, I took a bunch of buddies and we went and we tried a bunch of food, and all the food was great. And then I gave my sign off on wanting to do it. And then same thing with my dad, my mom, my brother, they all tried it in different places and we all liked it. And so we were like, you know, we think that this could do well. And, you know, now we're going on 4 years being over in Gilbert. And so, yeah, so my dad did run it, and then he stepped down a little bit now, and my little brother actually has been the manager since probably the off season.
1: Wow.
0: And so my little brother's taken over a big role there, you know, running all the show, you know, getting the food orders in, you know, managing the employees, and, you know, just taking care of it, you know, because my dad's doing some of his other work stuff. And so it's nice to have my little brother taking a role in there and, you know, take some off my dad's plate. And, you know, it's always good to be in a business and learn how to do stuff, manage people, and just work with customers. And, you know, especially like growing up working in my dad's Subways, you know, I feel like it helped me a lot, you know, just work ethic and just, you know, you learn how to communicate with people better. And just, I don't know, I just think that everyone should, you know, work in a food service or in a retail environment sometime in their life, just because you learn a lot of valuable life skills. You're going to meet people that are angry with you for no reason, and you got to learn how to be nice and get the job done, you know?
1: That's right.
2: I worked as a dishwasher a long time ago and learned those same lessons. Once again, can you tell us the name of the restaurant that you guys have?
0: Yeah, Vitality Bowls.
2: Vitality Bowls, yeah. Okay. And where are you guys are located, all over the place or specifically Arizona?
0: They have them all over, but we're specifically in Gilbert, Arizona.
1: Gotcha, all right.
2: Well, there you go, folks. Go out to Gilbert, Arizona and have some Vitality Bowls. Like, what's your favorite Vitality Bowl?
0: I do just the normal Vitality Bowl, but I tweak it a little bit, obviously. You know, acai base, extra granola,
1: okay.
0: Either almond butter or peanut butter, just depends on the day, you know. And I like to go heavy bananas over the strawberries, and I'd like to throw a few blueberries and chia seeds and honey on it, and I'm
1: very
0: good, man.
1: Nice. Oh, that sounds
2: good. I'm getting hungry just thinking about it. Finally, let's talk about your number, 67. Yeah. Any significance there, or is it just like 6'7"? Yeah, I'll wear that.
0: I didn't know what I was going to get. You know, I kind of just showed up and saw 6'7" hanging in my locker, and at first I was like, oh my gosh, this might be a nightmare just because of all the kids yelling at me. But, you know, honestly, like, as I've been wearing it, I like it a lot, you know, because it's like, it's cool hearing all the kids yell it just because they see 6'7", you know, and even if they're not cheering for me, it's still cool just to hear it, and just, you know, and kids get excited when they see the number, so it's cool for me warming up and hearing people yelling about it and just, you know, just going out there and pitching and hear it, you know, it's cool. And
2: well, you can make it your own, right? I mean, sitting here with you, I don't think I can think of a single person who wears 67, so that'll be Casey Legominas.
0: Yeah, we'll take it.
2: Well, thanks so much for joining us on This Week in Rays Baseball, Casey. We've really enjoyed the conversation. Best of luck this season, and we will talk to you again soon, my friend.
0: Awesome. Appreciate it. Thanks for having me.
3: We will go to our first break, but when we return, we'll sit down with Rays assistant hitting coach Will Bradley, and then we'll wrap it all up with Rays catching prospect Nathan Flewelling of the Bowling Green Hot Rods. That's all coming up next, right here on the Rays Baseball Network.
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3: Okay, we continue on This Week in Rays Baseball. Chris Adams-Wall joined now by Rays assistant hitting coach Will Bradley for the first time this season. Will, thanks so much for taking the time. We appreciate it.
4: Thanks for having me, mate.
3: Yeah. How's your 2026 season going so far?
4: Pretty crazy. Getting used to a new role, to a new level. But overall, it's been great. Staff's been great.
3: Yeah. And you were named to Kevin Cash's staff on October 31st of last year. So how did you find out that that was happening, and where were you when you found out?
4: I was actually at my house in Chicago. Just a lot of things transpired, but a lot of conversations between Eric, Kevin Ibach, Cash, Motor, just on a role that would bridge the gap between the big leagues and AAA and the up and down that comes with that, and the amount of people it takes to win games at this point. It's not just a 26-man roster. There's an up-down and trying to bridge that gap for those guys.
3: Yeah, right. You split time between AAA Durham and here in Tampa Bay. Primary focus is on the big league roster and the 40-man roster. So what has that been like going between the two? And you mentioned before we started this interview, sometimes you go down to the FCL, yeah?
4: I look at it differently now than I probably did when I was a hitting coordinator. Being here and understanding, you know, what it takes to play here every day, and the needs that we might have. Somebody gets hurt and somebody has to be ready. So looking at it from that lens when I'm in AAA, how do we prepare the guys from when they're going to be there? And then the lens of when we're here, we're trying to win every night. And then the rehab guys, you know, what's the future for those guys? So it's been a unique experience. I'm starting to get a rhythm with it, but making sure that first and foremost at Motors, you know, dialed in on everybody that could help us, you know, Slater being the most recent guy of, you know, what went on and how we built that and what is his routine and kind of where we're going.
3: Yeah, and most of us don't get a chance to check out AAA Durham during the regular season. Who has impressed you up there so far?
4: Well, Victor Mesa, who's here now, was very impressive early in the season. Melton had a really slow start, but was really starting to turn it around right before the injury. Unfortunately, he had had a really good week prior to that, a really good night, the Tuesday night in Lehigh Valley, and then the ankle injury, so he'd been impressive. Carson, he's got to get some reps and some rhythm. He's starting to get that now. I forget all the time that he's 22 because we've seen him here and the expectations are so high for him, but it's 22 and he's still learning the game. So we have some talented players down there. Trey Morgan has missed a bunch of time with a foot injury, so they have been as banged up as maybe we are up here right now.
3: Sure. And you mentioned that you were a minor league hitting coordinator in the Rays system between 23 and 25. You're also a hitting coach in Durham in 2022. So what did you learn in both of those roles before getting up here this season?
4: Yeah, I think Durham was one of my favorite years I've ever had as a coach. Brady was my manager, which, you know, that was special for me. He was excellent for my development, just having that experience. I was coming from high A, you know, straight to AAA. So he mentored me in a lot of ways. When you're the hitting coach at a specific place, you're just focused on 12 guys every night. And I think that is, you can get caught up in just being worried about those guys and miss some things. When you're the hitting coordinator, there's this big macro view of not just the players, the staff, the programming, the development, like the research. There's a whole macro level of it that was much different. I actually struggled with it, if I'm being honest, early. I missed the dugout. I missed the 12 guys, but I started to understand, you know, the value of all of it and how some of the research has pushed along our hitting space, how some of the staff development is going to continue to push on our hitting space, and how that'll affect us in the big leagues later. So I don't know that I would be able to do this role without experiencing both. Very fortunate the Rays gave me both opportunities.
3: Yeah. Well, you have a really unique story, Will, and I'm sure some of our listeners are thinking, I got to hear maybe traces of an accent. That's because you're from Canberra, Australia, which is the capital of Australia. I went there when I was like 11 years old, long time ago, on a family trip, went all over the place. But Canberra, what is that place like, and what was it like to grow up there? Because it's not Sydney or Melbourne, obviously.
4: Yeah, first off, I didn't know you'd been there. So I try to explain it to people all the time. I think it's very difficult. It's kind of the Washington, D.C. of Australia. It's a Parliament's there, the government's there, there's a lot of government employment there.
3: It's like Ottawa, yeah?
4: Yeah, pretty much, yeah, like Ottawa. But it's, I mean, it's a beautiful place. It's 2.5 hours off the coast. It's 2.5 hours from the ski slopes. It never snows at my house. It's a little cooler than most of Australia, but it's not far from Sydney. It's not far from Melbourne. It's not far from the south coast, which I think is the most beautiful part of Australia.
5: Sure.
4: I mean, honestly, you don't play as much baseball as you might hear. You have to drive a long way to play even in the winter and things like that because it's a smaller part of Australia. So it was different. And then when I got here to the States, just how quickly you learn things. You know, I've been here a really long time now, but just how quickly you learn things just by being around the game all the time. You know, opportunities that we maybe didn't have. Australian baseball is really growing. Players like Bizzana, Mead, and some of these other guys are driving that.
3: Let's not forget Grant Balfour.
4: Grant Balfour, who I just met 2 weeks ago for the first time. And we're actually going to sit down and grab some lunch at some point whenever our schedules mix up. But, you know, everybody knows of Grant Balfour. I've never met him before. It's a big country. We all know about each other, but we may not have met each other.
5: Yeah, sure.
3: So if you had to drive that far to get to baseball in Canberra, how did you get into baseball?
4: Actually, my uncle. My uncle got me into it. I was 12 years old when I played my first baseball game. You know, I did not grow up. I was a Australian football player, cricket player. I was 12 years old when I played my first baseball game. Kind of fell in love with it real quick. But yeah, there were days where I would drive 3.5 hours, play 1 9-inning game, and drive 3.5 hours home. Oh, and I did that a lot on the weekends. So you really got to enjoy it, I guess, to do 7 hours round trip just to play one game.
3: Yeah, you must have really loved it because you got good at it quick. If you only played when you started, or you started playing at age 12, you ended up playing at the University of Central Missouri. And I read that you guys had a pair of third-place finishes in the Division II World Series, and that you had a .390 average while you were there. So you were really good at baseball. How'd you end up at Central MO?
4: That's maybe a longer story. I started at a junior college in Kansas, Pratt, Kansas, which for someone who grew up in Australia, it was a culture shock to say the least.
5: Yeah.
4: There's maybe 10,000 people there. It's in Kansas.
3: It's like going to Alice Springs probably, yeah?
4: Pretty much, except there is some grass on the ground and some farm life there, but that was a culture shock for me, but really good experience for me. I got to play a lot. And then Central Missouri, I mean, at the time, I'll be lying if I would say it was my first choice. I had some, you know, Division I offers, but at the time when I was in college, it was like 54 cents to the dollar Australian, and I made the decision more financially than I did anything else, and it turned out that it was the best decision of my life.
5: Yeah.
4: We got to play, like you said, at a couple World Series, which was really special. We fell short a couple times. And then I got my first chance there. I got a graduate assistant job, which I was doing everything, defense, hitting, even recruiting, which parlayed into that head coach, got a job at St. Louis University, took me with him to be his hitting coach, which ended up being associate head coach, recruiting coordinator. So there's a lot of scouting part of my job that I learned on the fly. And you know, then actually as we sit here against the Boston Red Sox, Trace gave me my first pro job.
5: Fun fact,
4: he was the Angels field coordinator at the time. So he was the guy dumb enough to hire me first. You know, so pretty surreal for me to be here and see him and kind of us being on the same field against each other at this point, yeah.
3: Yeah, it's kind of a full circle moment for you there. Did you always want to go into coaching when your playing days are over?
4: I wanted to play like everybody. You know, I thought I was a pretty good player, and, you know, it's just really hard to play at this high level. And I did a couple workouts for independent ball that went fairly well, and it became, you know, we'll give you a call if something opens up. And then this opportunity happened, and I actually ended up getting that call when something opened up, and I just decided I think this is the right time for me to make a change in my career and kind of focus on coaching. I went to grad school, and I learned a lot about the body and some things that we use every day in teaching hitting. So it worked out that I made a good decision a long time ago, yeah.
3: Yeah, and you've also served on Australia's coaching staff at the World Baseball Classic. This was in 2023, and just recently this year in 2026. Just how cool was that?
4: There's nothing like putting on your home country's jersey. I got to do it as a player, 19 U World Championships. And, you know, I actually had this conversation with Neil when the first World Baseball Classic came up, and I wasn't sure, you know, how it would feel as a coach, and it was just as special. And then again this year in 23, we did some cool things. We went to the quarterfinals. Then, you know, we were one out away from doing that again this year. So we've been able to go and kind of turn some heads and grow the game. We have a special group of coaches that, you know, Michael Collins, who I grew up with in Canberra, who was in the big leagues with Houston for a really long time, and a lot of coaches that are doing a lot of great things in pro ball that get to come together for that event. And we got good players, man. We got guys that, you know, are firemen at home, and then we got guys in the big leagues that come together, and we put it together real quick. But it's really special to wear that jersey. You know, you'll see me in the dugout. I don't wear a jersey very often. Yeah, yeah. I wore it on opening day because it was special. And that's another time where it's just special to put that on.
3: I love it. And can you tell our listeners just how you did end up with the Rays? I mean, you told us who got you there, but how did that all come about?
4: So I think this actually, you know, I don't know the story 100%, but I think this goes back to Central Missouri. It goes back that far to where our international scouting director, Steve Miller, was my college baseball coach.
6: No way.
4: He was my college baseball hitting coach before he got into scouting. And I think that he was the first one to give my name to the Rays, and they requested permission to interview for the AAA job, and you know, everything's kind of history from there. But I think that trails back to Steve Miller.
3: Yeah, that is unbelievable. And what is your favorite part about working for this organization? You've been here for a little while now.
4: I tell people all the time, the culture here is second to none. I think the care about people is second to none. We obviously do a lot of really cool things on the baseball field with less resources than other people, but I think it starts with the investment in people. You know, I think Cash is obviously great about that with his staff, but it starts at the top, where the care for people and our development is different. And I've been in other organizations, I've been in college, and it's a really special place, and those who get to experience it, I think, can talk.
3: And I do wonder, I have to ask you, do you miss Australia ever?
4: Oh, all the time. All the time. You know, my wife and I went back this past December. Both my parents have moved up north to Queensland now, which is beautiful.
3: Yeah.
4: My mother lives on the Gold Coast. My father lives in the Sunshine Coast. They're both equally as beautiful. She would leave today, you know, if we could. So I think hopefully one day when this journey's over, we go back and maybe end up there. But I miss it all the time.
3: Yeah, and you have two boys too, Bo and Brennan. Have you taken them down under?
4: Yes, they have been. This most recent trip, they didn't get to go, which they weren't happy about, obviously. But yeah, they've both been. Brennan's only been once. Bo younger when he was younger. He's been twice. But you know, they're older and their lives are quite difficult. You know, Brennan just graduated Marquette with 2 degrees in 4 years, so he's a busy man.
3: Yeah.
4: And Bo's 16, and he's got baseball all the time and high school and everything that goes with that. So they're pretty busy humans to get away from it right now.
3: Well, I'm glad you get a chance to go back home every now and then. I know it takes a while, but Will Bradley, the Rays assistant hitting coach, thanks so much for joining us on This Week in Rays Baseball. We've truly enjoyed the conversation, and we'll talk to you again soon.
4: My pleasure, man. I enjoyed it.
7: And thanks again to Will Bradley for making some time with us on today's show. Coming up, our conversation with Rays catching prospect Nathan Flewelling. Stay with us. We're coming right back on the Rays Baseball Network.
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7: All right, we continue on this week in Rays Baseball. Chris Adams Wall joined now by Rays catching prospect Nathan or Nate Flewelling. Nate, thanks so much for joining us. We appreciate it.
12: Yeah, thanks for having me on.
7: So how's it going? I know that you guys just clinched a playoff spot. This is the Bowling Green Hot Rods, of course. And the Hot Rods are the South Atlantic League South Division first half winners. Just what was that like to celebrate on Tuesday when you guys did clinch?
12: Yeah, it was pretty cool. It was really, really fun. I mean, we've been playing really good, and this is a super talented team. And it was cool to kind of let loose and celebrate all that hard work that we had so far in the season. And it's very meaningful because not everybody gets to do that, a chance to play in the playoffs. And I think for us to do it this early in the season was pretty good.
7: Although in Bowling Green, I feel like they go to the playoffs just about every single season. I know that you got a chance to play for them for, what, 5 games last year? But this is your first full season there with the Rays High A affiliate. And as we speak, the Hot Rods are 42-17. That is the best record in all of minor league baseball. Just why has this team been so good this season, in your opinion?
12: I think it comes from our offense is just loaded. Like, we're from top to bottom, 1 through 9, we're a stacked team. I think anybody can impact the game. And then I think on our pitching side, our starters have been doing a great job, and our bullpen has a good role. They just come in and shut it down every single day. And I think it's really good when teams have to put up 10 runs to even come close to beating you every single day. And no, I think 1 through 9, we're the best team in the league by far. And our pitching staff has done really, really well, too, and it's been really good.
7: And I know you're just 19, Nate, but hopefully you got a chance to celebrate with the rest of your teammates.
12: yeah, it was fun, for sure.
7: So what's been going so well for you this season, though? I know that you've popped 10 home runs already, and you've had a great campaign here in 2026, but specifically, what's been clicking for you?
12: I think just the consistency part of it is just trying to be the same guy every single day and trusting my coaches for sure. And just, I think just making good contacts and having fun. I think that my swing's been in a good spot. We've made some good adjustments throughout the 2 years I've been in pro ball. And I think just trusting the process every single day and trying to get better every single day as well. Always working hard and trying to better myself.
7: And I mentioned it earlier, but you are one of the Rays' top catching prospects. And now another top catching prospect is with Bowling Green in Caden Bodine. I mean, that's a vicious 1-2 punch there behind the plate for the Hot Rods. What has it been like to have him as a teammate, and what have you learned from him? He's a little bit older than you.
12: No, it's great working with Bodie. I mean, he's a great guy, and I met him in spring training, and we got along super well there, and we get along super well here, and I think we kind of use each other to bounce back and forth. Obviously, I'm learning a lot from him, and I think we're working really good on the game calling aspect and working with our pitchers and our pitching coach, and we're all kind of in the loop there, and it's really good. And I think that, it's just been good to learn from a guy that's experienced so much and done so much, and I think he's a really good player as well.
7: But obviously, only one of you can start behind the plate every night. So how has your manager, Rafi Valenzuela, balanced that? Is it just kind of like one of you guys catches the first game of a series, and then the next night one of you is the DH and the other one's behind the dish?
12: Yeah, that's pretty much exactly how it is. Like, I'll DH one and then catch one, and then he'll DH one and catch one. And it's kind of just back and forth like that.
7: Well, let's talk about your upbringing, Nathan, because
13: It's pretty unique. You're from Red Deer, Alberta, Canada, which is kind of the midway point between Edmonton and Calgary. For those who don't know, it's on what, Highway 2, the Queen Elizabeth II Highway. Yeah. I've got family from Edmonton. I spent Christmas up there. My cousin has a place on Gull Lake, which is not too far from Red Deer. But what is it like up there? And can you tell our listeners what it was like for you to grow up in a place like Red Deer, Alberta?
12: Yeah, the best way I can describe it is just it's a beautiful place, but people are very hardworking. I mean, I'm from a small town like 30 minutes away from Red Deer, and my parents moved into the city when I was probably getting into high school. So I grew up on a small town. My family has a family farm that I grew up working on, and I think that taught me a lot about my work ethic and how to deal with things and how to deal with failure. And it gets really cold in there, so in the wintertime, so you got to be super resilient. But I mean, it's one of the most beautiful places on earth. I mean, we're really close to the mountains and the people are spectacular. It's just a great place to live. And I'm really, really proud to be from there. And I try to do everything I can to make that place better and try to bring baseball back. And I think it's just a great place to live. And I'm happy I'm from there. So for sure.
13: Yeah, it's hard to beat the Canadian Rockies. I'm not sure there's a more beautiful sight than that. What is the name of your hometown, though, Nate, for those who don't know?
12: It's called Innisfail.
13: Innisfail.
12: Okay. Yeah, so it's just like 30 minutes south of Red Deer. It's just a small town, like 7,000 people. So
13: gotcha. And how did you grow up playing baseball? As you mentioned, it's really cold up there, and I guess the warm weather sticks around for what, 4 months, 4 or 5 months?
12: Yeah, so I was always hockey in the winter and baseball in the summer. Obviously, my sports were super influenced by my dad, who played both of them, and he was really good at both of them, and he coached me in hockey and in baseball. And yeah, I just think it comes from just all the extra work we did, whether it was just go hit it in the park or play catch or whatever. And I think that I just really fell in love with doing that. And my dad coached me right from day one, and I just was lucky enough to continue to play, get all the opportunities in middle school and high school, just to continue to go play on Team Alberta or whatever. And I think that's what made me better, and all those experiences. And I was playing hockey at a pretty decently high level as well, as long with baseball. And then kind of COVID hit in 2020 there, and my hockey season got canceled, and all I could do was train for baseball. So that kind of made my decision for me. I remember when I was in high school, my dad was like, you're going to go, we could go all in on baseball. And we did. And I started going to the gym before school, and I really just went all in, and I decided I was just going to work as hard as I could and see what happened. And my goal was to just try to go to college, and I got an opportunity to do that. And then I was just like, okay, let's try and get drafted. And it was such a long shot that you just put your head down and work, and eventually it worked out. So
13: that is such a cool story. So you're telling me if there was not a global pandemic, there's a chance that you'd be in the NHL right now.
12: I don't know about that, but I think things would maybe be a little different, or maybe be the same. I don't know.
13: And what position did you play in hockey, Nathan?
12: I was a defenseman.
13: A defenseman, okay.
12: Yeah.
13: And I do have to know, because Red Deer is right in the middle of Edmonton and Calgary, so are you an Oilers guy or a Flames guy?
12: I would cheer for the Flames before I would cheer for the Oilers.
13: Gotcha.
12: So there you go. Yeah,
13: that's an intense rivalry. I actually got a chance to go to a game in Edmonton between the Oilers and the Flames over the holidays. Very, very cool. Got to see Connor McDavid himself, among others, Leon Draisaitl. I mean, there are a lot of players that have come through both of those organizations. I read that you watched a lot of YouTube videos growing up and learned a lot about catching from those videos and from watching Major League Baseball games. Is that true?
12: Yeah, I mean, I was kind of a nerd when I was 9, 10 years old, kind of trying to get into catching. And I would watch a ton of YouTube videos all the time. Like, I was just obsessed with it. And then my dad had played with some guys just in his career that had kind of got me started, and those were kind of my early catching coaches, and I owe a lot of thanks to them. And then I just kind of would look up drills and do stuff like that, and then I would go to I've been to maybe 10 major league games in my life, and I just would go and watch the catchers before the game and in the bullpen and see what they would do, and then I would take that home and try to do the same things they would do. So I think a mix between just wanting to learn and getting help from people that had some experience, and then a mix with watching the pros, I think that's kind of where I kind of got my first start in learning how to catch.
13: And who was your favorite catcher growing up, and who does one root for in Alberta? I imagine the closest team is either, what, the Twins, the Rockies, or the Mariners, yeah?
12: Yeah, so I was a huge like Salvador Perez fan when I was young. Like I watched his YouTube videos all the time. But then everybody in Canada is a Jays fan. Like yeah, I think the Jays have a crazy fan base from east to west, and that's something everybody in Canada has in common. So
13: always forget that Toronto just is the team for an entire country, but a great call yeah. there with the Blue Jays, and who doesn't love Salvador Perez? Mm-hmm. So you went to St. Joseph High School in Red Deer, Alberta, Canada, and you're 17 years old at the time when the Tampa Bay Rays come calling and they select you with a third-round pick. You were the 94th overall selection in the 2024 draft. Can you describe what that day was like for you and your family and your dad especially?
12: Yeah, that was pretty it was a pretty emotional day for sure. It was an early day. I remember we had everybody at the house and we had some calls in the morning about who I could go to. I was like, had a team in the sixth, had a team in the fifth, maybe. And then I think one of the teams, like right after the Rays pick, would like, okay, we're giving you X amount of money. We're going to take you right here. It's going to be good. And I was like, okay. So I was like, Mom, I'm going to play for this team. It's going to be great. And then we were just watching the TV and then my name just popped up on the TV when the Rays were picking and we were not expecting it at all. And I was like, is this real right now? And then I looked at it and then I think my agent called me and I was like, dude, is this real? And he's like, yeah, the Rays just drafted you. So like, I guess they had just called right before the pick. And then then Chuck Ritchie called me and he's like, hey man, we just drafted you. And I was like, I know, this is great. Like, this is going to be great. And I was super excited to be drafted to such a great organization and a team that values player development so much. And it was good. I mean, my family was, we didn't know what to think. And it was pretty emotional and it took a while for it to wear off, but it was a great time.
13: And what's your dad's name, Nate? And was he also a catcher? You mentioned he played baseball.
12: My dad's name is Curtis, and he was not a catcher. No, he played the first base, outfield, pretty much everywhere but catcher.
13: So where did this desire to become a backstop come from?
12: When I was younger, I was kind of obsessed with the catcher's gear. Like, I thought that was so cool, and I kind of got bored standing out there in the field at a young age. I wanted to be involved in every single pitch, and I wanted to call the game. I wanted to be a leader. I think I just kind of had that from day one, and that's kind of what led me on.
13: And what's been your favorite part about playing in the Tampa Bay Rays organization? And I am curious, for someone who's from so far away from Florida, what did you know about the Rays organization before they drafted you?
12: Yeah, I think just watching the Blue Jays and the Rays in the AL East, I just knew that the Rays were they were kind of a gritty squad. They liked to bunt and play small ball, and they were always good. They were always kind of an annoying team to play against. I was watching them from a Jays perspective, and I knew that the Rays were one of the most probably underrated teams in the whole entire league. Like, that's what we knew going into it. And I think that I see why they're so good after all the coaches and the way that they build the relationships with players. And you can understand why they're such a good organization and hard to play against. So,
13: and I mentioned that you've hit 10 home runs this season, but what have you learned so far defensively as a catcher playing in the Rays organization? And do you feel like you've grown as a catcher in your limited time with the Rays?
12: 100%. Like, we talk about it all the time. We look back and it's like, I'm two different people. I've learned so much. Our catching coordinator, Jeff Smith, has done so much for me. And same with my catching coaches on my team. I owe a lot of credit to them, who push me every single day and to get better. And we do a lot of work every single day pregame to try and better myself. And then obviously different catchers like Bodine, they help me a lot too, to try and get better too. So I think with a mix of all that and hard work and just the time of two seasons, I think that's what's got me better so far.
13: And what are your goals the rest of the season, Nate?
12: To continue what I'm doing offensively and just stick to the approach and not try to do too much. And then defensively, just help my pitchers as much as I can, help them get as many zeros as I can on the board. And I think ultimately win as many games as we can too. I think that we are one of the potential to be the best team in all minor leagues. And I think to show people that, and I think winning is a skill that you need to learn. And I think that if we can practice it here and we can bring that up to the big leagues and hopefully impact the big league team one day as well.
13: And hopefully winning the first half can allow everybody to relax and just go out and play baseball every day, right? Knowing that you have a spot in the postseason once that arrives. What are you doing away from the diamond, though? Like, when you're not suiting up for the Bowling Green Hot Rods, how are you spending your time? Is there a rink you can go to down there in Kentucky?
12: No, there's To be honest, there's not really much to do here in Bowling Green. I mean, it's a good community with a couple of restaurants, and I think that's why our team might be so good, because we spend a lot of time together. The relationships I have built on this team have been incredible. A lot of my great friends are coming from this experience, so it's been good, and I think that's why our team is so successful. The vibes are incredible. Every guy just knows their role, and we all play for each other, and it's been really good.
13: Sounds a lot like the big league club right now. Mm-hmm. The power of friendship, helping out both the Rays and the Hot Rods. A couple more questions for you, though, Nate. Do you spend your off seasons up in Red Deer, or do you go someplace a little warmer?
12: Yeah, definitely. I spend it up there. I look forward to going up there every single year, working on the farm and spending time with my family. And I'll spend time in Arizona for a little bit, just kind of training there as well, but mostly in Canada for sure.
13: And what kind of work are you doing on the farm? What kind of work did you do on the farm growing up? Because that's pretty unique also.
12: Yeah, so we just have about 50 cows that we kind of take care of and work on, and we'll take them to shows too. So there's a lot of work doing there, and it's just a good time for me to get away from baseball and kind of focus on other things.
13: And finally, have you been watching the Stanley Cup playoffs? I got to know that. And are you surprised how it's gone so far and who's in there?
12: I haven't been watching the final series as much because I was rooming with Emilian Petrie, and he's from Montreal, so we were pretty big on the Montreal Canadiens, and when they kind of lost, we kind of stopped paying attention, but we were in there every single day, and we had a couple other Canadiens, and we were watching too, and it was really fun.
13: Yeah, it's been a good one, though, between what the Vegas Golden Knights and the Carolina Hurricanes.
12: Yeah, it's been great for sure.
13: Yeah, and we'll see if John Tortorella can pull it out, the former Tampa Bay Lightning coach, but Nathan Flewelling, this has been an absolute pleasure. Thanks so much for joining us on This Week in Rays Baseball. Congratulations once again to you and the rest of the Bowling Green Hot Rods on clinching a playoff spot. And best of luck the rest of the year. We will talk to you again soon.
12: Yeah, thank you so much for having me. I appreciate it.
7: And we thank Nathan Flewelling once again for spending some time with us on today's program, and congratulate the backstop and the rest of his Hot Rod teammates on making the postseason once again. It's like Title Town over there in Bowling Green, Kentucky. We'll go to our final break, and when we come back, we'll get you all set for the Rays Radio pregame show. Don't go anywhere. We're coming right back on the Rays Baseball Network.
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7: And that is going to do it for this week's episode of This Week in Rays Baseball. Thanks again to our guests on the show today, including Casey Legomena, who is starting today for your Tampa Bay Rays in the finale against the Los Angeles Angels. Thanks to Will Bradley, the Rays assistant hitting coach, and to one of their top catching prospects in Nathan Flewelling. Kind of all over the place with Legomena from Arizona, Will Bradley from Australia, and Flewelling from Canada. Makes sense, the right World Cup now in full swing. So thanks again to all three of those guys for being on the show today. If you ever have something you want to hear on the show, all you have to do is tweet me, and you can do so fairly easily at Chris Adams Wall and at Rays Radio. Special thanks to Derek DeBose back at our network studios, and to Becca Carney and Austin Platt for all of their assistance with this week's episode, plus additional help from Andy Freed, Neil Solons, Chris Miller, and Tim Rapone. I'm Chris Adams Wall. We are getting ready for the Rays and the Angels, game 3 of 3, the series finale from the Big A, as Tampa Bay tries to salvage a win in Anaheim. It will be the righty, Casey Legomena. Remember, he's not a starter. He is a reliever, but he will start today on the mound for the Rays. And right-hander Grayson Rodriguez, the former Baltimore Oriole, will go for the Halos. And the Rays have not won a game yet on their West Coast road trip. Hopefully that will change today before they head up north. Well, slightly up north, just about an hour north, to take on the Dodgers on Monday. We'll see you next time. The Rays pregame show is next. Enjoy the game, everybody.
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10: 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Flagged down by Walls. Steps on the back, throws to first. 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
16: Baker works. 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Played back on by Aranda. Underhands to Baker, and the Rays have won it against the Twins.
11: 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The Rays pregame show is next. 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
20: The pitch. Swing and a ground ball. Base hit up the middle. Richie Palacios gets the wave home. Throw to the plate by Kwan is cut off. And Ryan Vallade strikes again.
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1: One ball, two strikes. Righty on righty. The pitch. Swing and a miss. He got him. And Kevin Kelly fans Stanton, and the Yankees leave him loaded.
0: The Rays pregame show starts right now with your host, Chris Adams-Wall.
2: And welcome into the Rays radio pregame show, everybody. My name is Chris Adams-Wall. Derek DeBose is back at our network studios, and your Tampa Bay Rays are still on the road getting ready today for game three of a three-game series against the Los Angeles Angels out at Angels Stadium in Anaheim. Hasn't been a great start to the road trip for Tampa Bay. Far from it. They dropped the first game of this three-game set in Anaheim 4-3, where Jonathan Aranda got all three RBIs in that contest. And last night, the Rays did not score at all. The Angels took it handily by a score of 8-0. Jose Siri, the former Ray, belted a two-run home run. Taylor Walls made a costly error at short, and so the Rays are now 40-27 on the season. The Angels just 29-42, but they have now won four in a row. The Rays, they've lost each of their last two, this coming off of a sweep of the Boston Red Sox, but they have dropped 12 of their last 18 games and are in jeopardy of being swept by the Angels today. Hopefully, they can snap into salvage mode and steal one before heading up to Chavez Ravine to take on the Dodgers in a three-game series that will begin tomorrow. But today, the Rays will go with a reliever to start. That's the righty Casey Legomena. He's 2-1 with a 3.07 ERA. And on the other side for the Angels will be the former Oriole, Grayson Rodriguez, who does not have good numbers this season. He's 2-2 with an ERA of 8.10. And we know that he got into it with Junior Caminero the last time that these two teams got together here in St. Petersburg, part of a three-game series that the Rays won 2-1. Well, the Angels have won the first two games of this series, so if the Rays can win, then these two squads would split the season showdown 3 games apiece, 3 wins apiece and 3 losses apiece. So we'll see how it goes today in Game 3, the series finale, out there at Angels Stadium between Casey Legomena and Grayson Rodriguez. Speaking of the Big A, though, why don't we get an additional preview of this one from the two voices of the Rays as we send it out there. Here is Andy Freed along with Neil Solondz.
1: Thanks, Chris. We get set for the last of three between the Rays and Angels here in Anaheim. And unfortunately, Andy, the Rays are in salvage mode on this Sunday afternoon.
3: They are, and they're not hitting right now. That's, I think, the main issue. Yes, the bullpen gave up a bunch of runs late, but that was a 1-0 game until the bullpen took over. When you're not hitting, nothing seems to want to fall. It seems like the brakes are going against you. I was encouraged by Junior's last at bat yesterday, banging a single up the middle. He's a young player, and he's going. Look, Yandy Diaz has had one hit in the series, so we're like, what's wrong with Yandy? Nothing's wrong with Yandy. Aranda's driven in 3 runs. They do need some other guys to come through, and I'm curious how they're going to do today against Grayson Rodriguez, who's really in a different stage in his career than when we saw him with Baltimore.
1: Yeah, he certainly has not pitched quite as well, and all the injuries certainly have had, I'm sure, some sort of impact. On the flip side, in the land where the Rays quote-unquote invented the opener, they're going to try it today.
3: Is it opener? Is it a bulk guy? I mean, no one knew what to call it back when Sergio Romo did it back in 2018. But they're going to start with Legomena. You and I were talking about it during the game yesterday. They bunch a lot of right-hand hitters at the top of the order and mostly right-handed overall. Legomena's been outstanding for the Rays. Then probably Seymour in there. And this is another thing that needs to be mentioned. And we ask all the time. The Rays are not obligated to mention who's pitching after that. And that's just a fact. We would think it would be Seymour today. We'll talk about it with Kevin Cash in the pregame show. But this team just needs to play everything a little bit better, pitching, defense, and especially hitting.
1: No doubt about that. As Andy mentioned, he'll chat with Kevin, I with Ryan Bass of Rays TV. Right now back to Tampa Bay and Chris Adams-Wall.
2: 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As we go to our first break here on the Rays radio pregame show, but when we return, we'll have Andy Freed's conversation with Rays manager Kevin Cash, and then Neil will get together with Ryan Bass of Rays TV as we ready you for the Rays and the Angels game 3 of 3 out at Angels Stadium in Anaheim. First pitch 4:07 p.m. Casey Legomena against Grayson Rodriguez in a showdown of right-handers. So we'll go to that break, but we'll be back right after it on the Rays Baseball Network.
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2: And welcome back to the Rays Radio pregame show, everybody. The Rays and the Angels will get off the ground today at 4:07 p.m. It will be the righty Casey Legomena going for Tampa Bay against Los Angeles's right-hander Grayson Rodriguez. The Rays are currently 40-27 after dropping the first two games of this series and West Coast road trip. Tampa Bay is now one game behind the New York Yankees in the American League East standings, and right now New York is tied with Toronto up there north of the border. That game in the top of the sixth, 2-2 between the Yanks and Jays. Hopefully Toronto can get the win, and hopefully the Rays can also get a victory so that they can regain control of first place in the AL East. But now to break this one down even further and to take a look back at what happened last night in the Rays' tough 8-0 loss to the Halos, let's send it back out to the West Coast. Andy Freed is standing by with Rays manager Kevin Cash.
9: Chris, thank you very much. The Rays, well, they're in salvage mode today as they try to get one against the Angels before the Rays go across town to take on the Dodgers tomorrow. But first things first, as we're talking with their manager, Kevin Cash. Kevin, why don't we start with Griffin Jacks, who looked very good, similar, I thought, in some ways to what he did against the Marlins. And I know you were saying before the game you were thinking maybe he's getting closer to going six innings, but you were satisfied with the five strong?
10: Yeah, a little bit, but I think he alluded to it after the game. He's dealing with a little bit of a blister issue, and he was dealing with that in Miami as well. So we're trying to get there, but it felt like that last, you know, the last play that he made coming off the mound, nice play from Mike Trout, probably threw the ball a little awkwardly. You can manage it when you know what you're throwing a little bit, whether it's a sweeper or cutter or fastball, but on that type of play, you just got to pick it up and fire it, and probably didn't get the best grip, and it kind of ripped the nail a little bit. I am confident. I think it's going to be something that's managed. It was much worse in Miami, and that was part of the reason he didn't go back out for the six, and then definitely coming off the mound right there, he kind of ripped it open again. So pitchers go through this, and Griffin Jacks is a guy that has been a reliever for a long time. He has not been asked to go out throw 65, 75, 85 pitches, and I think we're seeing a little bit of the side effects of that. So we'll get treatment. I think he's going to pitch on an extra day's rest next time, and we'll be better for it. But he's doing a heck of a job of getting super efficient through five innings of work. We got to be pleased with that, and giving us every opportunity to win games.
9: Makes it sound even more impressive knowing what he was dealing with physically. What about the ground ball that went to Walls there in the fourth inning? We know that the great strategy for the Rays, and you always joke around, the strategy is hit it to Walls. And I couldn't figure out if it took a weird hop, it was hit hard. What do you think happened there with Walls? walls.
10: Yeah, I mean, that ball was smoked, and I'm going to continue to say, please hit the ball to walls. And it just, it's so odd when you see a ball ricochet off his wrist, and you can tell it probably took a funky hop, and as hard as it was hit, it got kind of caught in no man's land a little bit, and he's trying to pick it, and the ball's really spiked off the off the clay right there. Something we just don't see very often. We're so spoiled by him and what he does defensively when a ball does get by him. I'm not even sure if they ruled it an error or a hit. Whatever it was a really tough play, and we didn't make it.
9: And a reminder, he is human, too, as great as he is. Okay, well, it was only 1-0, though, after five, in large part because of what Soriano did, and he took that line drive off him from Aranda and stuck it out through five, and he didn't get fly ball outs. He gets ground ball outs, and that's what he did.
10: Yeah, he did. Pretty gutsy performance by him. I mean, Johnny gets a hold of one and smokes it right off his pec and wasn't sure if he was going to be able to stay in the ball game or not. He did, though. And look, I liked our bats in the first inning. I thought with Soriano, we've seen him, you know, in the upper 90s with the heavy, heavy sinker approach. He took a little bit different approach against us. He pitched a little bit more. He used his off-speed pitches early in the count. He was able to throw the split behind in the count to get some swing and miss or some weak contact. He did a nice job for them. And I guess for whatever reason, came out after five and they handed over to their bullpen. And their bullpen has been now back-to-back nights really, really tough on us.
9: One of those things in baseball, too, it's when you catch a team. And they seem to be hot right now for a team that's not won a lot of games. Offensively, it seems like when there's a ball to be hit, they're hitting.
10: Yeah, and they're capitalizing. A little bit of a snowball effect. They're putting together some big innings. You know, we're in that game 1-0. Two guys get on. Kimbrel comes in the game. He's one pitch away from getting out of that and keeping it a 1-0 ball game. And obviously, our chances are better then than they when they got separated. Guzman did a nice job of going up top for a two-strike fastball, probably above the zone, and just getting enough barrel to it to dump it over Walsey's head for a huge two-run single to make it 3-0. And then Melton comes up, or Walton comes up and smokes that ball down the line to make it 4-0.
9: Well, you know, the Angels are swinging it well right now, but one guy that is struggling, we have to say, is Cole Sulcer. And it's easy to forget how good he was for about 2 months. The back injury happened. It hasn't been the same for him. What's been the difference?
10: I don't know, but I do think something, you know, he was in such a good spot and great rhythm and showing consistency, and the stuff was trending in the right direction with a good fastball, and that the complementing to the velocity of the fastball, then the depth that the changeup was creating. Right now, it doesn't look like there's a ton of separation between the two, and you don't see the bite on the changeup. You know, I asked Fetty when we took him out of the game, what are you seeing? And, you know, he said he's missing a lot right over the middle of the plate, but the off-speed pitches are just not as crisp and as sharp as what we saw before the injury. So we got to continue to work hard to get him back because he was doing a lot of good things for us.
9: What about Boozer too? Because he's only allowed now one hit in his couple of outings for the Rays. No runs. He did walk a guy yesterday but came back and is throwing some really nasty stuff. Two strikeouts.
10: Yeah, he's doing a heck of a job for us. He came in or when he got called up here, we threw a two-inning outing at him, which he hadn't done in Durham. And then from then on, it's basically been one inning and it's been, you know, dominant with power fastballs and power cutters. Yesterday, we needed to get, you know, four outs, inning and a third, but love the strike throwing and love the power that he's showing. Somebody maybe right now that we can start to lean on, especially going into this, after this game, this Dodger series.
9: All right, why don't we talk about the Angels finale against the Rays? We'll talk about it with Kevin right after this on the Rays Radio Network.
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9: Back here in Anaheim, the Rays are going to try to bank one before we go across town. It's Rays and Angels today, once again with the manager, Kevin Cash. Legamin is going to start today. I know you are certainly not obligated to tell us the plan after that, but it would be Ian Seymour's day to pitch. What can you let us know about today and why you're going to open up with Legamin?
10: Yeah, look, I think today's a little different than maybe the past opener bulk outings. We know Ian Seymour, we're trying to put pitches on a little bit, but figured we'd give him a landing where Legamin can start. It's a heavy right-handed lineup. Casey Legamin has been just awesome for us and want to see that continue. I think as soon as the strike throwing started to spike with him, the results started to spike as well. And then Ian Seymour did a tremendous job the other day against the Red Sox, coming in, giving up one run over four innings, super efficient. Look to see more of that and give our, you know, the rest of the guys in the bullpen a chance. But ultimately, we got to score some runs. We got to get some runs early on the board. Doesn't matter who's pitching. Give our guys a little bit of run support.
9: When Grayson Rodriguez came up with the Orioles, I can remember talking to you and you talked about his power stuff and you said, well, maybe he's the next Garrett Cole. Injuries have played his career severely and he's been traded. No one saw that coming a couple years ago, and his ERA is high today. How do you approach a guy that you've seen before but haven't seen him in a while and he's on the other side of injury?
10: Yeah, look, he really talented before the injuries, and I know he's gone through it a little bit, but the stuff is still there, and the last thing you want to do is let him get in rhythm. So I'd like to see us be a little aggressive if he's in the zone and see if we can put some pressure on him and not let him settle in.
9: Kevin, thank you as always.
10: Thank you.
9: Rays manager Kevin Cash. We go back now to Chris.
2: All right, Andy, thanks very much, and thank you to the Rays manager, Kevin Cash. He's got Yandy Diaz back in there, not surprisingly. We'll see if Yandy can extend his on-base streak to 27 games. That on-base streak goes all the way back to May the 12th, by the way. He's hitting .356 with 7 home runs and 23 RBIs during that 26-game on-base streak, which is still the longest active on-base streak in Major League Baseball. But we will go to another break here on the program. When we come back, we'll have Neil Solons' conversation with Ryan Bass of Rays TV as we get you all set for the Rays and the Angels, Game 3 of 3 out at Angels Stadium in Anaheim. That is coming up right after this. Stay with us. 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

0: Mina throwing for Tampa Bay against the Angels righty, Grayson Rodriguez. But now to give you an additional preview to all of this, and we'll see if the Rays can get a win in the series finale today. Let's send it back out to Anaheim. Neil Solans is standing by with Rays TV's own Ryan Bass.
1: Thanks very much, Chris. We get set for the last of the series here in Anaheim against the Angels. Ryan Bass of Rays TV joins me. Ryan, this has been a particularly difficult series in a place where the Rays have had a lot of success.
2: Yeah, this has not been a fun series for Tampa Bay whatsoever. Look, and I think, you know, game one of this series, they kind of beat themselves a little bit, right? Had multiple opportunities, especially bases loaded twice in that game. I think you look at that game maybe as the tone setter. Not able to kind of come back and win that one, I think, was a little frustrating. Yesterday, yeah, the game just kind of got away from them, right? And I don't want to blame it on one pitch, but even talking with manager Kevin Cash postgame, he'd seen it that way too, right? It kind of snowballed. You know, Kimbrel comes in a tough spot, one pitch away from getting out of it, keeping it a 1-0 ball game. Rays had base runners in all but two innings last night, and yet just weren't able to kind of find that big hit. And I think that's kind of, you know, when you're going through a little bit of a struggle like they have been right now, those kind of situations get magnified a little bit. But look, you know, this is still a ball club that's, what, I think 12 games still above 500 at this point with where we stand right now. You know, that they built themselves a big pad in the standings for a reason, and I think you're going to go through tough patches. And right now, whether it be the bullpen that isn't getting key outs or the offense that seems to be missing that big hit, it's kind of magnified right now, Neil.
1: It certainly has been, and I think what's surprising is that they played so well against Boston, and you're thinking at that point, okay, things have turned a corner, and then for whatever reason, the Angels are playing their best baseball of the season. They've kind of met the Rays at a tough time.
2: I think we saw that with Detroit, too, right? In that series at home against the Tigers, they were just playing their best baseball in that three-game stretch. And I think you're seeing with the Angels right now, right, with what they've been able to do. And their offense is hot. You know, they're kind of clicking on all cylinders right now. You know, their bullpen over the last several weeks has been one of the best in the American League. So I think you're just kind of running into a team that's gotten hot at the right time right now. But listen, you know, my message would be to Rays fans that are listening to the pregame show, I've said it on X a lot, R-E-L-A-X, relax. Everything will be okay. Everything will be fine. Teams go through these stretches. You know, this team, I think, is uniquely built that they can sustain a little bit of this, and I think they'll get back to their winning ways. It just kind of takes that one win, that one big hit, to start getting on a roll again.
1: It was the late Don Zimmer who said, it's not meant to be easy in a 162-game set season. It's certainly not. As far as today goes, the Rays are going to do things a little bit differently, going back to the roots with an opener in front of a bulk pitcher. Generally, they've had a lot of success with that.
2: An opener against the Angels, which, of course, they debuted with Sergio Romo back in the day. So kind of fitting that they're doing that here today with Casey Legamina that's going to go out there. And, you know, Cashy had mentioned, you know, Legamina will take the ball first. They'll kind of dictate and see how long he goes, probably likely 1-2 innings. And then after that, you'll see Ian Seymour come on in bulk, who did a really nice job against Boston and has started previously in his tenure coming up through his career. So I think they really like him in this spot to provide that bulk, relief opportunities to start and open some games as well. But with Legamina, I've been really impressed with what we've seen from him, right? A guy who has come in, hasn't walked a lot of guys, has been committed to the strike zone, and has been really effective in his 22 appearances with the Rays. And I love his backstory, too. This is a kid who, you know, his father owned Subway restaurants. He worked and really relished in his family's entrepreneurship. His family has an off-season restaurant as well that he goes back and works at. I just really like the not just the player and what he's done on the field, but the person as well, in Casey Legamina. So I hope he has success today, and I hope he sets the tone for the Rays. They need to get the offense going early, Neil. I think that's what's missing. Once you get that, everybody seems to settle in.
1: Yeah, they've been trailing in every game in this series, and they have not even, other than being tied, they've not been able to make up any ground against the Angels. So getting a lead for the first time certainly would help. I know you're doing a lot of unique stories. You mentioned storytelling with Casey Legamina. You're also doing some Evan Longoria storytelling here in Anaheim. Tell us a little bit about it and maybe what our fans might see if they're also listening to us and watching the TV broadcast.
2: Yeah, Neil, of course, we are less than a month away from Longo Legacy Weekend at Tropicana Field, where we will celebrate arguably the greatest player in franchise history. His number will be retired. He'll be inducted into the Rays Hall of Fame. And so, fittingly, we are so close to Long Beach State University out here, where the former dirtbag himself, Evan Longoria, really came to rise in prominence and become selected as you know, the first-round draft pick for the Rays, and really built himself into kind of the prominent hitter, one of the best in America back in his college days at Long Beach State. So we traveled over there, got to speak to, you know, a few folks that knew him well, the current head coach over there, T.J. Bruce, who was high,

0: Teammates with Evan Longoria here in California, and then an assistant coach that was a third base coach over there during Longo's 2006 season. So we really get to go back to Longo's roots and understand who he was even before he rose to prominence with the Rays. So it'll be a fun road tripping with Ryan Neal. You know, I like to log my miles anytime we go on the road. And so tune in today. We'll have a couple of opportunities to get to know who Longoria was even before he became a Ray.
1: And then we'll all hit the highway today after the game. Here's to it being a happy trip over to Los Angeles. Thanks for joining us on the pregame show.
0: Neil, I always appreciate coming on and joining here on Rays Radio. And yes, I hope it is not only a happy, but also a quick trip to Los Angeles as we get ready to face the Dodgers Monday through Wednesday.
1: Yeah, you never know in the highways and byways here in the LA area. Let's go back to Tampa Bay and Chris Adams Wall.
2: All right, thanks very much, guys. And hopefully, because it's Sunday, that means that there won't be much traffic on your way up to L.A. We'll go to our final break, though, here on the program. When we come back, we'll get you all set for first pitch between the Rays and the Angels. That's coming up right after this on the Rays Baseball Network.
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4: 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So in just under 10 minutes, it'll be Casey Legomena against Grayson Rodriguez. And let's hope that the Rays can get their 41st win of the season and that the Yankees lose to the Blue Jays. That will do it for us, though. Andy and Neil have your play-by-play. Enjoy the game, everybody.
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13: Killian comes plate word and a swing and a little looper. Back in second. It's going to drop base hit. Simpson rounding third. He's going to come home. There will be no throw. Jonathan Aranda does it again. His second walk-off this year. And the Rays with a clean sweep of the Giants. They come back to take it 2-1 and 10.
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2: As the 0-2 is cut on and missed for strike three. And a five-pitch fourth for Drew Rasmussen, who picks up strikeout number three.
3: Crown Automotive, the better way to buy for over 50 years.
5: Caminero sends one way up into the air into deep center field. Martin turns and admires, and over the batter's eye. Home run, Caminero. What a shot. It's 1-0 Rays.
3: To bring you the play-by-play of today's game, here are the voices of the Rays, Andy Freed and Neil Solons.
5: Welcome, everyone, to Southern California at the Big A in Anaheim. It's the Rays in salvage mode, trying to get one win against the Angels. It's game three of the series. With Neil Solons, I'm Andy Freed. And Neil, for the first time since early May, the Rays are not the first-place team in the American League East. A 6-12 run have dragged them a game behind the Yankees. And honestly, they haven't been playing particularly well. And just when it looked like they were going to go on some sort of a decent run with three straight against the Red Sox, they have played two rough games here against the Angels.
13: Yeah, I thought they turned a corner when they swept the Boston Red Sox, to be frank, and for whatever reason they've had a tough time scoring in this series, and it simply comes down to they haven't gotten hits with men on base. They seem to be getting guys on base every single inning in games. They're just not getting that clutch hit or the extra base hit, and hopefully that changes today.
5: Today the Rays will begin the game with Casey Legomena, likely to see Ian Seymour later, but I'm curious also to see Grayson Rodriguez, once a prime prospect with the Orioles, traded to the Angels in the Taylor Ward deal. He has been injured for about 3 years.
13: He has, and he has not pitched well so far with the Angels this year, aside from maybe one of his first five starts. So hopefully the Rays can put some pressure on him early and be able to take an early lead. That's something they've not yet enjoyed here in Anaheim.
5: Well, it's just the kind of game, weather-wise, that you'd expect. Southern California, bright blue skies, brilliant sunshine. We're ready for baseball with the Rays against the Angels. I'm Andy Freed with Neil Solons, inviting you to stay with us. Neil's got starting lineup and then first pitch in a moment. The Rays and the Angels are next on the Rays Radio Network.
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13: Alongside Andy Freed in Anaheim, I'm Neil Solons. Mike Noto, engineer in the booth. Chris Adams-Wall will join us in-game and post-game, as you heard in pre-game two, in Derek DuBose at our network studios. 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Johnny DeLuca continues his rehab assignment for AAA Durham in Nashville today. He is playing center field and has doubled in his only plate appearance so far. 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They go to the eighth in Toronto. The Yankees and Blue Jays are knotted at 3. The Orioles trailing at home to the Padres 4-2. That game in the top of the ninth. And the Red Sox will look to sweep the Rangers a little later on our Visit Tampa Bay out-of-town scoreboard. Next up, our starting lineups from Republic Bank. Time to thrive. We'll begin with the Angels, now 29-42 under Kurt Suzuki. Leading things off, Zach Neto, the shortstop, with Mike Trout, the center fielder, hitting second. Batting third is Wade Mechler. Mechler is the left fielder. Joe Adell is a cleanup man. He's in right field, a four-hit game yesterday.
14: Nolan Schottowell bats number 5 in the order. He'll be at first base. Denzer Herman is the third baseman, and he will bat number 6 in the order. Denzer Guzman will bat number 6 in the order. He's at third base. Nick Madrigal bats number 7. He's at second. Hitting 8th and DHing is Donovan Walton. And Logan Porter gets his first appearance in an Angels uniform. Porter is behind the plate. So again, it's Neto, Trout, and Meckler, Adele, Schottowell, and Guzman, Madrigal, Walton, and Porter. That's the lineup for the Angels, who have just taken the field with Grayson Rodriguez on the mound, wearing their home whites, Rays in their navy blue tops and gray pants. And so let's set the lineups for the Rays. Yandy Diaz starts it off. He's the designated hitter. Jonathan Aranda bats second. Aranda's at first base. Hitting third, center fielder Cedric Mullins, with Junior Caminero in the cleanup spot at third base. The fifth place batter is left fielder Chandler Simpson. Hitting sixth is Richie Palacios, the second baseman. Ben Williamson gives Taylor Walls a day off at shortstop and bats seventh. Hitting eighth and catching is Hunter Fiducia. And rounding out the lineup for the Rays, Victor Mesa Jr., the right fielder. So again, Diaz, Aranda, Mullins, Caminero, Simpson, Palacios, Williamson, Fiducia, Mesa. That is your starting lineup for the Rays on our lineups from Republic Bank. Time to thrive. 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Nestor Ceja will call balls and strikes today. The first place umpire is Charlie Ramos. The crew chief is at second, Chris Cuccioni. And David Rackley, who had the plate yesterday, is the umpire today over at third. Again, our umpires from Central Florida Behavioral Health Network, bringing hope, health, and recovery at cfbhn.org. 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And it's Grayson Rodriguez on the mound for the Angels. We've only seen him against the Rays in a Baltimore Orioles uniform, traded this offseason, as Andy mentioned, in the Taylor Ward deal. He's set to go, and so are we. They had 6,000 kids parade the field before the game, all Little Leaguers, and hopefully to start a parade of runs as the Rays look to salvage the last of three against the Angels and call it here in the first. My broadcast partner, Andy Freed.
21: Okay, Neil, thank you very much on a gorgeous California afternoon. 6'6", Grayson Rodriguez, once looked to be a can't-miss ace for the Baltimore Orioles, spent the better part of the last 3 years dealing with injury, and he's back to a big league mound, and Yandy Diaz takes the first pitch of the game for a strike at 108. We're underway on a clear blue sky, bright sunshiny Southern California Sunday. Diaz, Aranda, and Mullins, and Yandy sprays this one foul to the second back off first out of play, and it is now nothing in two. He is now just 26 years of age, and I know as injured as he's been, I was still surprised that the Orioles did trade him. Diaz takes in the dirt. It's one ball and two strikes, because you don't normally see teams give up on prime arms like Grayson Rodriguez, but the Orioles felt they had enough pitching. Since, though, they've lost Zach Eflin, amongst others. Trevor Rogers hasn't been the same as he was last year, and now they probably wouldn't mind having him back. Swing, line drive up the middle, dropping fast, but caught by Nick Madrigal, went out from second base and caught it on the backhand out in center field for the game's first out.
14: Let's hit the defense for the Angels today. Behind the plate is going to be Logan Porter, with the third baseman Denzer Guzman at short, Zach Neto. Nick Madrigal made that play at second. Nolan Schottowell at first. And then it's Meckler, Trout, Adele left to right in the outfield.
21: Here now, Jonathan Aranda with one out, nobody on. And the infield playing at the pull. He swings at this one and lines it into the gap in right center field. Trout on the run, can't get it. Base hit up the alley, caroms towards straightaway center, and Aranda into second base. He's got a one-out double.
14: And with that, we remind you, every hit's a win with Suncoast. For each Rays hit, Suncoast donates $79 in honor of their 79 Florida branches, with up to $10,000 going toward two local nonprofits each month.
21: A one-out double for Jonathan Aranda, his 10th double of the year. And let's see if the Rays can finally get a lead in this series. They have not had a lead since they won Wednesday afternoon's game back home to sweep the Red Sox. And they led the whole way there. Have not been in front in any inning so far in this series. Now Cedric Mullins lines one towards right. That gets down for the base hit. Playing deep as Adele, he charges and unloads. And Aranda stops at third. So now it's first and third for the Rays. And now Junior Caminero has been having a very difficult time in these sort of situations, comes up with a chance to put the Rays in front.
14: Boy, and you think what would have happened if Madrigal doesn't make that catch? I mean, you start with three straight hits to begin the ballgame, and you got to run, and maybe the pressure's off.
21: Junior Caminero is having a rough month of June. He is in a 4-for-27 stretch. And over his last 21 games, only has one homer and three runs batted in. A chance to change it. And the pitch, breaking ball, low and outside to Junior. And it's 1-0. A 22-year-old going through a big league slump. It's hard to get out of. But that's what he's working on. Angels trying to get the ground ball here. And the pitch way outside, it's 2-0. It was encouraging to have him hit a hard base hit late in the game yesterday. And while it didn't amount to much, maybe it starts to get him going again. Runners lead at first and third, the 2-0. Swing, hard ground ball to short, could be two. Neto to Madrigal, one. Over to first, Shonewell's got it. Double play, and the frustrations of Junior Caminero continuing out here on the West Coast. The Rays do not get a lead at the end of half an inning. It is the Rays nothing, and the Angels coming up against Casey Legumina after this on the Rays Radio Network.
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14: 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Casey Legumina, normally out of the bullpen, actually came in from the bullpen as he will open today's game for the Rays.
21: 5 days shy of his 29th birthday, he takes to the hill, a hot pitcher for the Rays. He has been very, very solid. It's been an excellent trade. Four straight shutout appearances, including last Wednesday against Boston. He hasn't walked a batter in seven games, and that's what the Rays need out of an opener today. Throwing strikes. Here's Zach Neto leading off for the Angels and looks at a fastball called strike one. And it's 0-1. A deceptive arm angle makes the ball come on the hitter very quickly, and you can just tell from their reactions. Thin right-hander delivers outside with a slider, and it's 1-1. Keith Johnson coaching third. Adam Eaton at first base for the white-clad Angels against the dark blue-clad Tampa Bay Rays. One ball, one strike to Neto. And the pitch, taken strike over the outside, said Nestor Ceja. And one ball, two strikes. Neto, Trout, and Meckler. And we do not know how long Legumina is scheduled to last today. Could be a couple batters, could be a couple innings. And while we know Ian Seymour is on the docket to pitch at some point, we don't know exactly when. We'll let you know when we know. Now the 1-2 to Neto. Swing ground ball wide of the bag at first. Aranda's got it and flips to Legumina, covering first for the out. One gone.
14: And with that, let's hit the defense with Jonathan Aranda at first for the Rays. Richie Palacios at second. Ben Williamson at short. Junior Caminero at third. Left to right in the outfield for Tampa Bay, Chandler Simpson, Cedric Mullins, and Victor Mesa Jr., and Hunter Fiducia catching Casey Legumina.
21: Here comes Mike Trout. Right-hand batter, close to the plate, hands held high, a ton of power, and the first pitch to him swung on and fouled off the mask of the catcher Fiducia.
6: 0-1. Trout really lets it rip early in the count, and then as the sequences go along, especially once he gets to two strikes, very, very selective and will accept his walks. Time is called. Fresh set of baseballs here for Nestor Cejas. And you might say, well, why does he need baseballs already? It has nothing to do with the baseballs. In fact, he only got two of them. It's to give Fiducia a chance to wear off the effects of that foul tip. Trout leads the team with 15 home runs and amongst league leaders in walks. He also stole a base yesterday. One ball, one strike to Trout. No score last half of the first inning. Begumian out of the line. First base out of the rubber pitches. Rips the fastball in there just outside. It's 1-1. Kevin Cash has been effusive in his praise of Casey Legamina, a guy he really didn't know a whole lot about when the Rays acquired him from Seattle. He throws slider low and outside. It's two balls, one strike. They like his aggressiveness. They like the effect that his arm slot and the fastball tends to get against hitters. And he's suddenly a main part of things in this Rays bullpen. And the 2-1 is sliced foul to this upper deck, off the upper deck, all the way down, and caught by a fan with a glove. That's seven rows behind the Rays dugout. Two balls, two strikes, the count to Mike Trout. Two and two. Out of the windup, Legamina pitches, swinging a foul straight back. Legamina had added, he had had a slider before with Seattle. Wasn't throwing it much. With the Rays, though, he has added that pitch back. And it's worked very well, even though I still think his best pitch is his well-placed fastball. He comes home on 2-2, grounded to the hole at short, backhanded by Williamson. Plants, now bounces a throw to first that Aranda digs out. Two men retire.
14: Not sure if Ben meant to do that. It was almost like a turf throw. But the hop was long enough that made it easy for Jonathan Aranda to pick.
6: And with two out, nobody on, that'll leave it for Wade Mechler, who's had all of two at-bats in this series. And digs in against Legamina. And the first pitch of the left-hand batter is a fastball high. You know, the Rays felt, at least I can tell you, Kevin Cash felt, that when he first saw Ligamin, he thought, well, he's got some weapons against righties, but how will he do against the lefties? Turns out, he's done very well against left-hand hitters. The pitch is lifted in the air and down the left-field line out of play. It's one ball, one strike. Like lefties are just 8 for 48 against Casey Legamina. And that's really without a changeup that he uses that much. One ball, one strike. He winds and pitches. Swing foul back onto the screen. And it is now 1-2. It's funny how you can go from a trade without much of a name, coming to a new team. They're learning about you. Next thing you know, you're in the A bullpen, and now you're starting games. This is some roller coaster of a game. He drops this one low. Two balls, two strikes. He's been on the upswing. There's no getting around that. 2-2 the count. From the windup, he works. Strike three called. Inside corner. Mechler doesn't like it, but Nestor Cejas did, and that's all that matters. Legamina got him on the inside portion of home plate down around the knees, and it's a 1-2-3 for Casey Legamina. Now we go to the second inning. It's the Rays and the Angels, nothing-nothing on the Rays Radio Network.
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21: Chandler Simpson squares the bunt. It takes a first pitch strike from Grayson Rodriguez. And it's 0-1. We've been alluding to the injuries that have really slowed down the trajectory of the career of this 26-year-old right-hander Grayson Rodriguez. As Simpson pops one up, shallow center field, an easy play for Mike Trout, going towards the alley in right center to make the catch, and there's one out. It all started from the mid to the end of the 22 season. He strained his right lat. And that is an injury that has dogged him for quite a while. There have been a number of times where it looks like he has passed it and has continued to crop up. And then other things have happened as well. Richie Palacios swings and misses at a first pitch changeup. It's 0-1. He developed a shoulder problem early in the 24 season. He pitched a couple of months. As Palacio takes another one low and outside, 1-1 in August of 24. He was about to start in Toronto. They had to pull him with the lat problem again about 10 minutes before first pitch. Back when Brandon Hyde was managing the Orioles, the pitch is sliced foul to the left side and had a play. 1-2. He ended up missing, while they thought he might be able to come back, he ended up missing the rest of the year. He kept trying and it kept returning, and they had to shut him down. Last year, it ended up being triceps, back of the elbow area. Now in 1-2, fastball outside, 2-2. That turned into a procedure where he had surgery in his right elbow, a debridement surgery to clean it up in there. He pitches to Palacio, swung on and fouled back, timed the off-speed there. Put it onto the screen, it's 2-2. And then even this year, after the trade for Taylor Ward, he ended up not pitching in a game until May 17th. His fastball comes in high, 3-2. I remember when he first came up. As I recall, the first time the Rays ever faced him, they hit him around a little bit early in the game. Then he came back and was solid for the rest of the game. Palacios takes high ball 4. First walk of the game, and credit to Richie for steadfastly not chasing there at various locations. So runner at first, one out, here is Ben Williamson. And I remember talking to Kevin Cash about it the next day, and he said, what do you think of that kid? He's a prospect. We know he's got a great arm. He goes, I think he looks like he's another Garrett Cole. I'm like, great. But, you know, similar sort of body, big and very strong, taller than Cole. Same kind of fastball at the time. Ben Williamson, now a right-hand batter, takes inside 1-0. But you're not anything if you can't perform in the field because of injury, and that's been the story in the career of Grayson Rodriguez. I mean, the Orioles thought they had a number one ace. Swinging a broken bat roller to the hole at short. Neto goes to second for an out. They turn the throw to first, and safe is Williamson. I'm not so sure. We'll see if the Angels want to take a look. Slow to develop on a broken bat, little bouncer by Ben Williamson.
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21: No challenge, so credit to Williamson for hustling it out. And up now comes Hunter Fiducia. The inning continues. Well, the man at first, two out, no score, second inning, and here's Fiducia, left-hand hitter.
6: And the first pitch rips in for a fastball strike, and it's 0-1. It was a high school pick that was lured away from Texas A&M by an enormous bonus from the Orioles. He was the 11th overall pick in the 2018 draft. Fiducia takes down and in. 1-1. That's the thing. When a team invests that much in you, it's always surprising to me when a guy's only 25, 26 years old that he does get traded. But Orioles felt that they needed some offense, and that's been the case. But now they're a little short on pitching. Here's a swing and a line drive to Trout in center field. Waiting for it. Reaches up to his left to make the catch, and that's all for the Rays. A one-out walk, and that's all through 1.5. Rays and Angels still scoreless on the Rays Radio Network.
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6: Casey Legavina with a perfect first. We'll face Joe Adell, Nolan Chanuel, and Denzer Guzman in the Angel part of the second inning. And the first pitch lifted in the air deep to left down the line, but he hooked it back near the pole, but it continues to hook and ends up foul up against the screen. Joe Adell had himself a four-hit game yesterday. Scored three runs as well. Angels are playing as fast and loose as they have the whole season. They've matched their season high in a win streak with four in a row. They have not won five straight, and that's what they're trying to do today. The next one to Adell, ripped on and fouled back. You know, this is the first time in a while that the Angels do not have the worst record in the American League. Kansas City now has that. They fell behind the Angels in overall league record yesterday. No balls, two strikes to Adell. Swings and grounds one by first into shallow right field for a little excuse me base hit on 0-2. That's the way things are going for Joe Adell after he was struggling through most of the month, but got himself a leadoff base hit.
14: And he usually is a dead pull hitter too. He got the heck jammed out of him and somehow inside outed.
6: Got himself aboard. He'll be hit on by a Rondo. As Ian Seymour gets up in the Rays bullpen, the batter is Nolan Chanuel. Legamina out of the set for the first time. Pitches, fastball strike 0-1. The Angels, during this winning stretch, and they've won back-to-back home series for the first time since last June. They're scoring a lot of runs. Suddenly, there's a bunt towards third, rolling to the left and goes foul. No balls, two strikes between their series against the Astros and this series. They're outscoring teams 25-6. You could turn around, though, and say, well, whose record would they rather have? I mean, it's a team like the Rays, who've been winning a lot, and a team like the Angels, who haven't been, but
21: To their credit, they have just flat out outplayed the Rays. Rays 1-2-3 in St. Pete, and they need a win today just to finish the series even against the Angels. The Angels haven't swept the Rays in a three-game series since 2009. That's like 2 years before Mike Trout even appeared in a big league game. It's back when they had Torii Hunter and Vlad Guerrero Sr. And they were a quality team that made it to the league championship series. Swing of a line drive foul to the left field line. But think of that. It's been that long since they swept the Rays in a three-game series. They did beat them in a two-game series in 2011. But not a three-game set. No balls, two strikes to the left-hand batting Shanawell. It takes. Did it hit him? It did. I think it got him on the leg. So you got an 0-2, excuse me, opposite field roller by Adele, and an 0-2 hit by pitch to Shanawell. First and second, nobody out. Aggravating beginning to the inning for sure. Kyle Snyder is going to go to the mound. In time of the visit, Tampa Bay out-of-town scoreboard, we can let you know that the team that just pulled ahead of the Rays by a game in the standings, the New York Yankees, are in Toronto, and they're in a rubber match. They lost Friday, they won yesterday, and that's a 3-3 game. Top of the ninth inning, Yankees with a runner at second, one out. And you got to hand it to the Yankees, they're swinging it well without Aaron Judge. We know their pitching is quite possibly the best in the American League. In terms of starters, I don't know so much about the bullpen, but they're pulling together. It's almost like it's been galvanizing without Aaron Judge for them. Over the long term, of course, they need him back, but to their credit, they're getting guys that they might not have... I mean, Ali Sanchez had a big RBI double today. Who's Ali Sanchez? Okay, here's a bunt attempt by Guzman. He fouls it, rolled to the left side. It's 0-1. So to their credit, they're playing well. But they're tied 3-3 in the ninth in Toronto. San Diego just finished off the Orioles 5-2. The struggling Padres win a series at Camden Yards. Now the 0-1 to Guzman. Line drive left field. Base hit. The third base is Adele. He is being waved. Here's the throw by Simpson. It comes to the plate too late. RBI single Guzman. It's 1-0 Angels. Every game in this series, the Angels have been the team to score first.
14: Puts a lot of pressure on a club when you're struggling, and I don't think that Casey's been making really bad pitches aside from the 0-2 hit by pitch. Kind of death by a thousand cuts. Nothing hit really hard.
21: And it's still 2-0, nobody out for Nick Madrigal. Handles the bat well. Rays play into the corners. Legamina from the set, and the pitch taken all the way, and it's a called strike, 0-1. So the Angels take the lead, as they have done in every series, in every game of this series. So the Rays will have to come back, and now you just got to limit damage. I mean, when their offense smelled blood yesterday, man, they blew that game open. Cannot let that happen here. Legamina's 0-1, taken outside. One ball and one strike. There's still nobody out. Shanawell, the runner at second, and Guzman away at first. Guzman has been very tough against the Rays in this series. Yankees just went ahead 5-3 in Toronto. Must have been a home run. And the pitch is a check swing and a miss. And it is 1-2. Who hit it, Neil? You see?
14: Ben Rice is 19th.
21: Yeah, he's had a great, great year. So more pressure on the Rays building. One ball, two strikes to Madrigal. Here it comes, grounded towards short. Williamson underhands the second one. Palacios has turned to first in time. Double play to third goes Shanawell.
14: That's certainly what the Rays needed, a double play. And with that outstanding double play, TD Synnex donates $250 to the Boys and Girls Club of Tampa Bay. Great future start here. And with that, we're going to see a Weevil call to the bullpen.
21: All right, so here comes Kevin Cash. And Seymour will be coming on with a man at third and two out. The batter, Donovan Walton. We'll be back in a moment on a 1-0 Angel lead on the Rays Radio Network.
0: I can't wait to have the best summer ever at Tropicana Field with the Tampa Bay Rays. I get to watch Rays baseball.
13: 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Flagged down by Walls. Steps on the back. Throws to first. He got him.
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14: All right, Ian Seymour on for the Rays. Could be the length or bulk type pitcher for Tampa Bay. Down 1-0 in the second. Man at third, two out, second inning.
21: Got to be good right away. Left on left. Walton is 6-for-11 against the Rays this year. Man at third, two out, 1-0 Angels, second inning. Seymour's first pitch way outside, 1-0. Take this for what it's worth, but when there's two outs in an inning, the league is 3-for-36 against Seymour. He knows how to get to the finish line. Here he comes on 1-0. That's a ball, throw down to third, and diving back safely is Shanahill. However, with nobody out, the league is hitting over 350. Now in his mind... I know there's two outs, but it is the first batter he's facing in the inning. And that first batter thing might be more indicative in this sort of situation to when you're pitching with no outs. And the 2-0 popped up. Shallow left. Outgoing is Williamson fighting the sun. Here comes Simpson. Glasses down. And he makes the catch. And the runner's stranded at third. So nice job by Ian Seymour to limit the damage. At the end of two, it's Angels 1, Rays nothing on the Rays Radio Network.
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14: 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Rays trailing the Angels, but just a run. We go to the third inning here in Anaheim.
21: Victor Mesa Jr., left-hand batter, starts it off against Grayson Rodriguez, who's now pitching with the lead. 1-0 Angels, and first pitch fastball is high, 1-0. One ball and no strikes. In the top of the order, Yandy Diaz and Jonathan Aranda. And a pitch coming in low, it's two balls and no strikes. Rodriguez faced the Rays four times as a member of the Orioles. And the Orioles won all four of those games. 2-0. Runs up the bunt, takes a called strike. Fastball at 94, and it's 2-1. 2-1, the count to Mason. And the pitch taken, and that's high, 3-1. Well, the old line about hitting is you got to get a pitch to hit. Well, getting in a good count like this, see if Mason can do something with it or just accept the free pass. The 3-1, swinging a foul into the mid for the catcher Porter, and it's 3-2. Three balls, two strikes to Mason. I know it's going to be a get-off-my-lawn moment, but do we have to blast, like, really loud sound effects between every pitch now? Full count 3-2 to Mesa. And the pitch has popped up foul on the plate on the left side, and here comes the loud sound effects again.
14: Well, they're listening to you. They didn't use them.
21: I guess they didn't do it that time.
14: I can't say you're yelling at clouds because there aren't none today.
21: Yeah, there's not a one. 3-2 to Mesa. And the pitch one on the foul back. Full count 3-2. Mesa hitting just 162 so far for the Rays. For the home run, that was in his first game as a Ray in Baltimore. Six runs batted in. Or three runs batted in. Now the 3-2 pitch. Swing popped up over our booth and out of play to the upper deck, so he's making Rodriguez work. It's a full count. Rodriguez has not gotten to 100 pitches yet this year. The Angel bullpen has been outstanding in this series, and they really haven't had to go all that deep into it. See if they can keep pumping it up against Rodriguez. Pitch foul, back once more, 3-2. 98 on the fastball. That's the Rodriguez that I remember seeing in Baltimore. With nobody out, another full count pitch. On its way to Victor Mesa Jr. Standing and waiting. Rodriguez, third base side of the rubber. The tall right-hander delivers. It's high ball four, and it's a leadoff walk. A quality at bat for Victor Mesa Jr. He's on to begin the Rays third inning.
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21: Well, there's basically been one guy consistently hitting for the Rays, not only through most of the year, but in particular, the spotlight has been on Yandy Diaz for about the last 3 weeks. He takes fastball strike 0-1. If you take Yandy Diaz out of the picture, well, the last 18 games, the Rays are hitting about 220 as a team. No balls and a strike. And the pitch taken all the way. Strike two on the outside. A curve by Rodriguez. 0-2. So quickly, nothing and two to Yandy Diaz. I mean, they need the big guys to really get it going again. Throw to first after Mesa had taken a large jumping lead towards second, and he does get back to the bag. Aranda, while he did have three RBIs in the first game of the series, in fact, he's the only Ray to not going to run in this series. He's hitting 158 in June. We've talked about Caminero's issues in particular with runners in scoring position, and even Chandler Simpson's in a 2-for-32. Here now the two-strike deal to Yandy Diaz, taken way outside, 1-2. It's a ball and two strikes, so it means other people have to get it done. And if not, this team is going to be continuing to struggle. One ball, two strikes. Here it comes, taken for a ball, but a challenge.
1: The catcher is challenging to call a ball.
21: It's Nestor Ceja. And Porter's challenge is successful. Strike three called.
1: The pitch is a strike. It is strike three. Los Angeles has two challenges remaining.
21: First strikeout for Grayson Rodriguez and a smart challenge by Logan Porter.
14: Hadn't got a lot of swing and misses, Rodriguez, so far, but there he locked up Yandy with a fastball that looked like it was probably staying off the outside and eventually clipped that corner.
21: It's a great pitch, so Runner at first, one out, 1-0 Angels. Now here is Aranda. And the first pitch swung on and missed. It's 0-1. We were talking about Trout doing this, but early in the count, Aranda really tries to get into his power, try to launch. Team leader with 48 runs batted in. Now the pitch taken outside. 1-1. Yankees have now scored 5 in the ninth inning. They lead the Blue Jays 8-3. So it looks like the Rays are going to have to win today to maintain a one-game deficit, lest they fall 2 games out in the AL East. 1-1 to Aranda. Mesa jumps off his lead and now holds. Aranda swings and lines one towards the middle. That's down. That's down for a base hit. To second base goes Mesa. Pretty good deke by Nick Madrigal, the second baseman. Had me fooled for sure, and even Mesa just for a moment, but I don't know if he's going to go to third anyway. It is a hit for Aranda, and the Rays have first and second with one out.
14: I think if he reads it really well, he goes first to third, but he had to stop, then start, and then try and accelerate, which is very difficult to do.
21: So he'll gladly stay at second and be the tying run. The go-ahead run is at first, and up steps Cedric Mullins. Single to right on the first pitch he saw his first time. First pitch to him, taken, low and outside. A couple of former Oriole teammates that were on the team at the same time that the Orioles got really good in 2023. Together in 24, part of last year. And now Mullins seeing him for the first time, at least facing him. 1-0. And the pitch, deep and foul, he hooked it down the right field line, through the sunshine into the shadows, under the second deck. And it's 1-1 to Cedric Mullins. Angels up 1-0. To reiterate, the Rays have not had a lead in this series, and they've got another chance to end that. 1-1 to Mullins. Rodriguez throws low and inside with a curveball. It's 2-2. Tall right-hander. Setting of the belt. No look to second. He pitches. Swing fly ball foul out of play. Rodriguez, as the rotation has fallen, has only made one start on the road. Everything else has been here at Angel Stadium. He got beat up by the Dodgers. He got beat up by the Rangers. He was very good against the Tigers. The Rockies clubbed him around here. And he was decent against the Astros. 3 runs in 5 1/3. But nothing yet today. Rays had first and third, one out of the first, could not score. Got a one out walk in the second, could not as well. Now first and second, one out in the third. I mean, they're getting men on. They just desperately need some timely hits. 2-2. The big right-hander twice looks back to second and pitches, swinging a foul straight back. Mullins went after a pitch that was way, way up there and well out of the strike zone. Still not able to live to see another. It is 2-2. Shortstop Neto playing behind Mesa, leading at second of the pitch, and that is down. It's full, 3-2. I don't think they'll be sending the runners here, but we will keep an eye on Mesa at second and Aranda at first. Junior Caminero is the on-deck batter.

0: different sport when you come down to it. I mean, imagine if Major League Baseball, you know, the regular season was 30 games and you're playing it like, you know, a game once a week leading into it. Like, you're getting these sort of situations. I understand that's not feasible and that's not possible.
1: Right.
0: But I do think, because I think that the NBA, and I think this is a really good bounce back playoffs for the NBA, and I'm curious to see if it's going to carry into the next regular season. Mm-hmm. I know ratings were up in the regular season, but I would also think that just because we saw games on NBC, on network television, that numbers would be higher as well.
1: Yeah.
0: But I'm curious on if the feel good story of the Knicks will carry over into next season, or if we will fall into that malaise of the regular season and wait for the playoffs to pick up again.
2: I think it kind of subsides, right? I think it kind of falls back into the malaise of the regular season. It's too long. There's too many other teams that are going to be nipping at the Knicks' tails. Obviously, coming in being the champions, they're going to be the hunted. But again, I don't even know if they're going to be the main team that the teams are coming into the next season worrying about. So I don't know how long that lasts outside of New York.
0: I think they'll be the TV draw. Bo Benson, our executive producer, do you, in these last 90 seconds, do you think that we're going to get a carryover into a better regular season next year for the NBA with the Knicks winning this year?
3: No, I don't at all, honestly. I think there will be some more interest, but the issues that plague the regular season are still going to plague the regular season. Like, tanking's not going away no matter how bad they want it to.
0: I think that it will be different. I mean, we're going to see the Knicks a whole lot more than we normally would. Mm-hmm. And we haven't entered a world in an NBA season where the Knicks are the defending champs. So I think that adds a factor. I think you're still going to have the Oklahoma City and Spurs factor. We'll see where Giannis ends up. That's going to be another team to end up watching or to add some flavor. But I don't think what is going to change is that it's going to be a different game from October 20th till April 15th, and then from April 15th on until mid-June.
2: It can't be. The fact that they moved the training camp and the preseason stuff so far, and it's such a condensed time, they have to ramp up. They don't come in ready to go.
0: Sure.
2: Yeah.
0: And you need to do that because you want to give them more days off in the season.
2: Yes.
0: But you can't start training camp on August 15th.
2: Right.
0: you just ended summer league 3 weeks prior.
2: Exactly.
0: All right. There it is. So the end of the NBA's regular season, you got the draft coming up in a week and a half and then summer league after that. But I have a feeling some free agency moves will be grabbing our attention over the next couple of weeks or so. You may be taking a timeout, so we'll catch with you maybe on the other side.
2: That's right. Be gone for a week, I think.
0: Enjoy Kerry Rhodes, your vacation.
2: Thank you so much.
0: We'll talk to you next time here on Fox Sports. We are Fox Sports.
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14: What you need to know.
15: The NBA basketball season ended last night. The NHL hockey season might be ending tonight. Carolina leads the Stanley Cup final 3-2 and plays at Vegas in a few minutes for game number 6. A game 7 would be Wednesday at Carolina. Vegas center William Karlsson is out tonight due to an apparent arm injury. WNBA wins for New York and Atlanta. At the World Cup on FS1, the late game comes up at 10 p.m. Eastern time. Sweden against Tunisia in Guadalupe, Mexico. Right now in Philadelphia, scoreless at the half, Ecuador against Ivory Coast. Earlier, Germany won 7-1 over newcomer Curacao. Japan tied Netherlands 2-2 on a goal in the 89th minute. The U.S. plays in Seattle on Friday against Australia. That'll be a day game. The Aussies won their opener last night. Denny Hamlin took the NASCAR race at Pocono. Baseball, Colorado 23-9 over the A's today. I'm Steve DeSager.
14: This is Fox Sports Sunday. Fox Sports Sunday is on. The plays, the interviews, the players, the coaches, the breaking news, the top stories. When it goes down, we will cover.